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5: Tonight we're talking soccer on 104.5 The Zone, and there is so much to talk about. Nashville Soccer Club will not play a game for almost 7 weeks. Nobody will in Major League Soccer, but during that time, the boys in gold will be sitting pretty at the top of the Supporters Shield standings after an electric start to 2026. Welcome in. We're with you for the next 2 hours, and it's a loaded show. Nashville SC GM Mike Jacobs set to join us. Tony Husband will join us in hour two. We will certainly preview the World Cup coming to North America in a matter of weeks. Alongside Will Bowling, I'm Lucas Panzeca. Jackson Williams is our producer, and there is a lot of good to talk about here, Will, for what Nashville SC has done since the start of mid-February.
6: There absolutely is, Lucas. Great to be back with you. Only 3 defeats in 22 matches, the third most points in MLS history through 14 matches. Boys in gold are unbeaten in 8, unbeaten in 7 at Geodis Park in MLS plays so far this season, outscoring opponents 40-14. Look, we are in a time of year where Titans are in offseason, Preds are in the offseason. We do not have SEC football. There's some basketball going on. There's some baseball, Major League Baseball going on. This is prime soccer season right now. And it's even more prime, Lucas, when all of it is so positive and good for the boys in gold. It is great to be talking NSC with you tonight.
5: I mean, you couldn't be in a better place if you are a soccer fan in Nashville, because for these next few weeks, you get to rest assured knowing that while your team is not playing, they're sitting right there at the top of the Major League Soccer standings, despite the injuries and who they've been without for the last few games that we'll talk about. But in the meantime, you get to watch the World Cup come to North America and be played for about 5 weeks, starting June 11th with that matchup between Mexico and South Africa, running through the final at MetLife Stadium on July 18th. We're going to have a ton of World Cup content on 104.5 The Zone, listening throughout the shows. And of course, we will address it here on NSC Backstage as well. It is the best time of every 4 years
6: for
5: soccer fans across the globe. I just cannot contain the excitement for that. But sticking with what Nashville has done here over the last few weeks and months, we won't see this team play again until July 17th when they host Atlanta United at Geodis Park. You mentioned some of the figures there. It's one of the best starts through 14 games in Major League Soccer history. Other teams that have been at this sort of pace 14 games in have almost completely across the board meeting some of these metrics, 30 or more points through 14 games. Those teams have finished as Supporters Shield champions in the history of the league. There is still work to be done for this Nashville team, but is there anything more impressive if we're to pick out maybe the most sort of shining example of what Nashville's been able to do? Is there any aspect of this that's more impressive for B.J. Callahan's team than continuing to do it without 4 starters for a very large stretch, Will, in Patrick Yazbek, Eddie Togseth, the core of your midfield, your right back, your all-star right back in Andy Nahar, and your MVP finalist in Sam Surridge?
6: It's incredible, and I think I'll start with the last one you mentioned in Sam. For Sam Surridge, first of all, to have more than double the goals than starts in MLS play so far this season, with 9 goals in 4 starts and 8 appearances, is significant. Because when we would have looked at this roster and the questions that we had about Nashville Soccer Club entering this season, I think we would have started with other goal scoring options behind Hadi Mukhtar and Sam Surridge. Well, first of all, Sam has been extremely productive and efficient with his goal scoring output in the minutes that he has been available. That's first. He's given you so much in such a little amount of time. But Warren Madrigal, to me, Lucas, has been one of the key catalysts in making sure there's no drop off there. It's a different type of system, different kind of skill set for Nashville when he's leading the line versus Sam Surridge. And I think Warren Madrigal, if he was sitting in here, would certainly nod his head in agreement to that. But Nashville SC is third in the Eastern Conference through the opening 15 matches for some teams, 14 for Nashville, third in the Eastern Conference in goals scored this season. And Sam Surridge has started 4 MLS matches. That is a significant development for where this team is at this point. And for a league that often challenges new players who come in right away and are asked to play major roles, for so many Nashville players to just look like seasoned vets in this league, it's not normal. It is not normal at all what they've been able to do. Before the break, Nashville SC played 22 matches, like we mentioned, in 95 days. That is a game every 4.3 days. This is courtesy of Ben Wright of 615 Soccer. After the break, Nashville is scheduled at the moment, because obviously we hope there's a long run in Leagues Cup. We hope there's a long playoff run as well towards the MLS Cup. After the break, Nashville is scheduled to play 23 games, just one more game, in 113 days. It's 18 more days to play that many games. That is a game every 4.9 days versus every 4.3. Sam Surridge has played 37% of the potential minutes so far this season. And you think about all the injuries, all the guys you're about to bring back. I could not imagine a better pace set through these first 14 matches if you had told me before the season who was going to be hurt for so many of those minutes.
5: No doubt. And this will be a huge opportunity for those guys to get healthy, for Sam Surridge to get back to 100%. He did make a cameo about 30 minutes off the bench in Nashville's 2-1 win over NYCFC Saturday to officially send the boys in gold into the break at the top of Major League Soccer. And we can pick up with that game. 2-1 victory, 1-1 at the half. Nashville gets the game winner on a back post header by Maxwell Waleji in the 49th minute. And it was all about the center backs on Saturday. And it kind of encapsulates so much of what this team has been in 2026, right? From the offseason going into 2026, it's just been about finding solutions, right? All the way up to the front office. Walker Zimmerman, your longtime captain, stalwart at the back, is out. You move on from Walker. The solution is to go and sign Maxwell Waleji. That comes in and fits exactly what BJ Callahan wants in a ball-carrying center back that has those defensive capabilities as well. Instant fit in the locker room, too, it must be said. Right, Brian Schwalke makes the transition from number two keeper to number one keeper. Christian Espinoza falls in your lap as probably the biggest free agent signing of the MLS offseason. Here he is at the break, providing 14 goal contributions. That leads the team heading into this World Cup break. Just finding solutions at every turn. Tagseth and Yazbek go down, your entire midfield core. Okay, throw in the 21-year-old Matthew Corcoran and Brian Acosta, who you've had on your bench now for a year and a half. Struggling to find goals, struggling to create enough chances against NYC at the backstretch, the very end of this grueling first half of the year. Okay, how about the two center backs just chip in their first goals right of the year? One on a set piece, another one on a header that came supplied by Brian Acosta on a back post cross. So just finding solutions at every turn has this team where they are.
6: It's pretty incredible. And you think about the amount of games that have forced this Nashville team to have so much of the possession and be a ball dominant side. And then you compare them to some of those too, where you go to Miami in CONCACAF Champions Cup and you get a result 1-1. You get the away goal to be able to win. You think about even at home against LAFC, a match that required Nashville to be a different version of itself with only 53% of the possession, which for this Nashville team is fairly low, 49% at New England, but they're able to get two set pieces and a transition kind of moment that really open up opportunities there. One transition off a set piece, one off a set piece themselves, and one you just press the goalkeeper into a bad pass and you take advantage. There have been so many different game states that Nashville SC has thrived in. And when I think about the best moments that this club has had pre-2025, you thought of a lot of them going the same way, right? Nashville was really good against good teams because Nashville could let them have the ball, sit back, play in transition, and play on the break. And one of the big focuses coming into this season was being able to break a team down, to have a majority of the possession, to make it to where we are saying, oh, wow, they only had 53% of the ball against LAFC. They had 70% against DC United. I know that was a bit of a unique circumstance of them going down to 10 men late in that game. But I remember asking BJ Callahan about this in his training press conference right at the beginning of the first training session, talking about what the respect you are going to earn from teams who come here wanting a point. How do you adjust to that? And he told us then, it is one of the big focuses for this group. How do we unlock teams? How do we come up with new solutions? What I think CONCACAF Champions Cup has done is it has given Nashville the stage and given Nashville the opportunity to find more solutions in the first 22 matches that, let's face it, 22 matches last season was the beginning of July. 22 matches this year is the end of May. They've just been given more opportunities to have to solve different puzzles. That's only going to help them as this season goes. As you know, just being able to find so many different ways to win that aren't just one specific style of play.
5: Yeah, but and to your point, that absolutely was a focus for Nashville coming into this year. It's something that they've been much better at, and it's something that they still have a ways to go if you talk to BJ Callahan about it.
6: Right,
5: like when you talk
6: sure.
5: about the ways that this club and this team can still improve in the summer break to ensure that when July 17th rolls around, you are picking up where you left off after resetting and getting back to full strength, as opposed to having lost your momentum, right? Because that can go one of two ways. So that's the focus for this team, getting healthy like we've talked about. And in our last, you know, pre-match kind of get-together with BJ Callahan, he told us he wants this team to continue to find better solutions when opponents are sitting deep and absorbing all the pressure. And he wants to see this team be more consistent in terms of their line of confrontation and pressing high up the field, to be more consistent, efficient, and conjoined in that effort. Though he acknowledged that, you know, any sort of fall off in that area could absolutely, you could look at the amount of games they've played and the fatigue at this point in the season. But there are still things, aspects of how BJ Callahan wants to play that Nashville can very much be better at. And it's an exciting thing for NSC fans to think about on the next levels that this team can reach down the stretch in 2026, after the first few months where, like you said, take your pick. I mean, how many of the biggest moments in club history have happened in these last few months? You got past Inter Miami in CONCACAF Champions Cup in the Messi era, got over that hump. You're the first MLS team to win at Estadio Azteca against Club America. Hani Mukhtar's hat trick against LAFC will be right up there at the top when NSC fans are debating his greatest all-time performances. The list goes on and on, but the focus now in the next few weeks is about how do you sustain this, where typically you'd be going into the dog days of summer, right? And that's an even taller task to do that with the grueling, heat-bearing months of summer. But you have this unique situation where you're off for 7 weeks. Can you use it to your advantage as opposed to allowing it to be something that derails your momentum?
6: Yeah, 100%. And I think, too, you look at the just overall ability that this team has had to have different players step up and learn some of those lessons in real time as well. It's been a positive to have so many different tests for Warren Madrigal and Brian Acosta and Matt Corcoran and Reed Baker-Whiting to ace this season. The downside of that has been you're kind of just surviving and moving to the next opponent. I think talking to BJ Callahan about this, and I know we've all had conversations, we both had conversations with him about this, there are things that they need time to fix themselves on the training pitch, and the ability to self-scout and look inward to say, let's get ready for a nameless, faceless opponent. What can we work on better in set-piece defending, in building out against a three-man press or a two-man press? So what happens if we drop a midfielder in between the center backs? How do we adjust then if that midfielder builds out as the right center back? We shift the two center backs over. Where do we want different players occupying pockets, and how do we make different releases or runs here to open up different things? I think there are phases of the game that BJ Callahan's told us we need a couple of days to address this on the training pitch. But we don't have those days because you've had so many midweek fixtures and so many different challenges and Champions Cup and all these things that have come up. What I do like right now is that for the 11 matches right at the end here of the MLS first half, moving forward through mid-August, Nashville is in the middle of a stretch right now where 8 of 11 matches are at home. And Nashville right now has the opportunity to fix a lot of those things here and have a little bit less travel time once they do get back into the schedule that we'll have plenty of time to talk about once we get back into June and July. They'll have less of those travel days where you have to go to the next opponent. You have time to fix that here. Not that there's a ton to fix, because right now Nashville is obviously, as you said, at the top of the standings and crushing it like we've talked about. Here's the thing that sticks with me, though. Nashville right now is averaging 2.71 points per game at home. It's best in MLS. 2.0 points on the road. The Boys in Gold right now, from Ben Wright at 615 Soccer, are on pace to be the first MLS team to ever reach 80 points in the regular season. Miami has the record in 2024 of 74 points. That's the kind of pace right now that Nashville has. And in the final 20 matches, split them right down the middle. 10 of them are on the road. 10 of them are at home. You could argue the toughest stretch of Nashville SC's schedule is already behind them. And they had to do that without so many starters. The sky's the limit for this team. And I think things are only up from here.
5: Yeah, they've had to do it relying on their depth, and they have done that. I mean, we talk so much every year in MLS about the CONCACAF Champions Cup hangover, or the way that a deep run in that tournament almost always assures drop-off in league play. The drop-off for Nashville, I mean, I suppose happened, but it came in the form right. of a road draw at Philadelphia and a home draw against D.C.,
6: yeah,
5: right?
6: And a lot of teams like DC, or not DC, LAFC, their drop off right after Champions Cup was losing 4-1 at home to Houston, and then coming to Nashville and losing. Like, getting points in those situations, to your point, is considered a win, all things considered, for sure.
5: So the summer is about figuring out how to sustain for Nashville. It's about rest and recovery for a lot of players that have finished this portion of the season out. Some staffers will get time off as well. But Mike Jacobs and his front office staff have a lot to do as they approach a critical juncture in any Major League Soccer or any professional soccer club's calendar. We will talk to Nashville SC's general manager Mike Jacobs next on NSC Backstage.
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10: A better life with Dr. Sanjay Gupta.
11: Have you ever noticed that you mostly breathe through one nostril at a time? Even when you're not sick, even when your allergies aren't bothering you. The body actually switches the dominant nostril as frequently as every 2 hours while we're awake. That's according to Adam Taylor, an anatomy professor at Lancaster University in the UK. This alternating cycle is automatic. It's regulated subconsciously by the hypothalamus in the brain, he said. Your body does this to give each nostril a chance to rest and repair, so they don't get too dried out, which could make it easier for pathogens and inflammation to cause damage. Now, Taylor also said, studies suggest the left nostril may be more dominant, and when the right nostril is dominant, the body is in a more alert, or even stress state. Who knew? Pretty fascinating stuff. I'm Dr. Sanjay Gupta, helping you live a better life.
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5: NSC Backstage continues on this Wednesday on 104.5 The Zone. Welcome back as we go to the Ceasefire guest line for the first time tonight with who I imagine is a very happy man at the moment. Nashville SC is at the top of the Supporters Shield standings. An historic first half of the season to 2026 for Nashville. A lot of things happening. Unbeaten at home in MLS play. And the cherry on top, your New York Knicks are in the NBA Finals for the first time in the 21st century. Mike Jacobs, general manager of Nashville SC, joins us now on 104.5 The Zone. Life's got to be pretty good heading into this summer break. Mike, thanks for being here.
13: Thanks, guys. I'm not sure too many people had a NSC first place Supporter Shield and New York Knickerbockers NBA Finals on their bingo card. So
5: that's right. That's right. We have a bingo card, a literal one that we try to fill out every single month on Backstage. Mike, just jumping in, how much have you enjoyed this run from your seat in 2026, seeing a lot of the moves that you and your staff made in the offseason, having this direct sort of impact and the pace that the group is on right now as you gear up for a critical summer stretch?
13: It's been really validating to see all the players and staff that have worked so hard to get to this point, see it all kind of come to fruition, and feel very fortunate to have had a front row seat watching all this.
6: Mike, when you look at the additions that you brought in this offseason, I think about Maxwell Alleggi playing nearly every minute, Warren Madrigal and his big contributions in some big games, from top to bottom, and Brian Schwacki, who in a lot of ways feels like an addition into a new role, albeit in his second season with the club. What has allowed those players to hit the ground running so quickly in MLS, a league that typically needs a year or two in a ramp-up period to kind of get up to full speed with the different challenges that Major League Soccer presents?
13: The collaboration between the scouting and analytics department, along with the coaching staff, has been critical for our success. So, the idea of identifying players is one piece, and that's where the scouts and their eyes and the analysts and analytics department, using the information they acquire, put that all together. But then being able to work with the coaching staff so closely that as we look at players, it's never going after or trying to attract a player and having operating in a vacuum. It's all working together, making sure everyone buys in and believes in the guys we have. And because of that, when we have a player that comes in, it's a player that everyone kind of understood what their strengths were, understood how they fit in. And, then credit to BJ and the coaching staff for integrating those guys and giving those guys an opportunity to flourish.
6: Well, let's go from now the new guys to the original DP in Hani Mukhtar and just the history that he has already set this season, the first player to 100 goals as a Nashville SC player. For you, just getting to know him on and off the field and watching his growth as a Nashville SC player, what's most impressive to you about the growth in Hani Mukhtar and where he has improved the most on the pitch since he got here?
13: The things about Hani that you can see under the bright lights at Geodis Park, it's easy to see the things he does with the ball or the things he does creating or finishing scoring chances. But the things you might not necessarily see every day are the things that impress me the most, because not only is he a tireless worker, and when arguably your best player is also one of your hardest workers, that's where you have things going really well for your team. But as hard as he works on the field, watched him come here as a young man and growing into like this amazing, not only a team leader, but also a husband, father, just really proud of not only who the player he is, but that much more the person he's become as well.
5: Nashville SC General Manager Mike Jacobs is with us on NSC Backstage on the Ceasefire guest line. 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Now, this summer window feels critically important for you and your staff, and a unique one, right? There's no games happening. The World Cup will be happening. Very curious as to how that impacts your way of doing things here in the next few weeks. But to quickly wrap up what we're saying with Hani Mukhtar, would you mind taking us back to one of those first interactions and maybe one of your first impressions of Hani before he arrived in Nashville? Because the Hani that arrived here in 2019, 2020, Mike, I mean, it just feels like such a different person and a different player in what he was.

0: I mean, you know, he was someone that we just thought his skill set would translate really well to our game. But I really appreciated that the ability to take on a challenge like that, the idea of a player coming from a different country, a different culture, you know, where he did speak English fluently, you know, it was English second language. So to want to come here, I love the fact they had this chip on his shoulder with, the idea of trying to take on this challenge to not only come to the U.S., but to kind of take over and take on the challenge of a new territory and something that was not only a new league for him, but just a new experience in general.
1: A lot's happened in these last 6 years for Hani personally and professionally. So you love to see that. 15 more years. That's what Hani said in the postgame presser after right. LAFC. So we'll see if we can keep that on track. Mike, players have 22 days off starting pretty much this past weekend. Coaches, staffers will get a week or so before they phase back into the building. What do the next few weeks look like for you and your staff heading into the World Cup break with obviously the world's game on full display right here in our backyard?
0: As far as the break for our players and our staff, I mean, I think there's probably no team that will benefit more from the World Cup break than ours. When you think of the injuries we've had and, you know, the reality is that, you know, having to play 5 games in 15 days seems like cruel, unusual punishment to have to do once. Our guys had to do it 4 different times. You know, through the first 4 or 5 months of 2026. So, you know, the rest comes at a perfect time. And I think you'll see our group be, kind of come back in July and pretty close to having all of our players available that time as well, which would be great. And, you know, as we approach the secondary or summer transfer window that opens July 13th, there's always a tension on whatever the next window is. So, you know, that window is important because it's the next one, you know, and when that one closes, everyone talk about the winter window, you know, but the reality is with our team doing so well, you know, the early stage of this season, you know, where we are in first place, and it's been historic as far as what our group's done so far. We've also only played about 40% of the MLS season. So, you know, we're a pretty grounded group, I think humble from the standpoint that, you know, no one here is ordering rings or banners just yet. You know, I think there's a lot of soccer still to play. And, you know, adding pieces to this group will be important, but, you know, relative terms, again, it is a group that's in first place. And what's really important for us when we add players is not necessarily just collecting players, like maybe you have like in fantasy football, where you're just trying to collect players for stats. You know, we try to find players who'll be cohesive and kind of fit the group we have. And, you know, in some ways, it's like if it's not broken, don't fix it. You know, we need to find a way to enhance the guys we have here without altering it too significantly. And a challenge that you have sometimes when you have a window approaching a championship like a World Cup or a Euros or a Copa America, because you have this big stage players are playing on, it also tends to kind of inflate players' values and sometimes unfairly. You know, I would equate it to sports fans in our country, maybe watching players in the NCAA basketball tournament. And because of their performance over a couple of weeks or a month, all of a sudden thinking that they'd be the savior of their NBA franchise. Yeah, you know, it's kind of like fool's gold sometimes trying to recruit or scout during a World Cup. And, you know, the reality is most of our work's been done several months prior to this, where we are pursuing some players, you know, and looking at some players, whether it's for this window or for the future, who are playing this World Cup. I don't know that what will happen in July will genuinely affect that we're going to do our business.
2: General Manager Mike Jacobs, our guest here tonight on 104.5 The Zone. Mike, with the run that your team had in CONCACAF Champions Cup and the big clubs that you played along the way and the history you made in the Azteca in being the first team to win there for MLS competition in Mexico City, what will this team take away from that experience? And in your mind, how will CONCACAF Champions Cup make Nashville SC better in 2026?
0: I remember saying to BJ as we went through the U.S. Open Cup last year that, you know, each game Brian Schwaki played, you know, and excelled in, you know, each round we went into, you watch that and say, you know, from a sample size, you know, if he can do that away against Orlando, if he can do that like away at Austin in a final, how much harder is it going to be for him to watch him ascend to potentially be our number one? You know, the same thing applies that much more when you think about pressure testing our guys having to play at Azteca, you know, or at El Volcan, like at Tigres. You know, a way to enter Miami, you know, in CCC. You know, this group has already in a very short amount of time in 2026 has already been kind of pressure tested. So not only do I think we have a good idea what to expect from our players, but also what they have to expect themselves as we enter the dog days of this 26 MLS season. I'm just not sure what challenges they're going to face that have already been harder than what they've already had to come across.
2: Mike, you mentioned the health for this team and the great timing of this World Cup break. But as you do look ahead to July 17th against Atlanta United and moving forward for this club, what excites you most about the rest of this MLS campaign and what this team can still show and improve upon on its historic start through 14 matches already?
0: I mentioned earlier.

0: earlier, you know, we're also only, you know, 40%+ on the way through the season. And I think as historic as our season is, I think as locally as we feel about our team here in Nashville, I think most of the light still shines in MLS Eastern Conference on, you know, our friends in South Florida. So the fact that, you know, maybe because of the focus on some of those guys like Lionel Messi playing in a World Cup this summer, because of the fact that we still have two games yet to be played against them in regular season play, my hope is that, you know, that the resiliency this group has shown when things have gotten hard, you know, the DNA of this group of guys kind of with this big chip on their shoulder and always playing with something to prove, my hope is that there's still an awful lot to prove in this group. And, you know, I think where people are excited about where we are, there's this amazing sentiment around a group that we just haven't accomplished anything yet. And I think because we have that, I think we have great leadership, whether it's BJ and a coaching staff, whether it's Hani as our captain, I think this is a group that's not entitled at all, doesn't assume anything. And I think it's really, really excited to get back and going and kind of pick up where we left off.
1: Well, and to your point earlier, Mike, talking about, you know, if it's not broke, don't fix it, and you and your staff's approach to the summer transfer window, how do you see that sort of evolving as Major League Soccer moves to more of that European calendar where the summer transfer window precedes the start of your season as opposed to being right in the middle and you're riding that line of do we not want to do too much here if you're having success, or if you're a team at the bottom of the table, you know, how much of an overhaul are you considering mid-season? Do you dramatically see that altering you and your staff's approach at all as we start to phase into that new look calendar for Major League Soccer?
0: I can speak for most of the chief soccer officers, the CSOs around the league. You know, most club decision makers or shot callers are really excited about the idea of the summer window is so much richer from the standpoint that there's so many other top players who are available more so than in the winter. And being able to have a window like that before your season starts, syncing up the rest of the world, it'll not only help us with the idea of buying and selling players, but just in general, I think it'll be just a larger pool of players we can choose from in populating our rosters.
1: When you look at this Nashville team and some of the players that have been called into action, maybe in larger roles than would be anticipated, right? Warren Madrigal starting in Sam Surridge's place, not necessarily what was envisioned, right? Nobody predicted Sam missing that lengthy an amount of time. Matt Corcoran and Brian Acosta both stepping into those midfield roles with Taxeth and Yazbek down. I wanted to ask you about Corcoran and Madrigal specifically. What have you liked from what you've seen from those players being called into a bigger role, especially here in the last month or so, both of them at a similar age, maybe if they're at different spots in their development?
0: So often when you have guys who are in their age group, that 20, 21-year-olds, and you know, maybe have a limited reference point as far as having played, you know, elite or top-level football, you know, saying that, I mean, obviously Matthew Corcoran played the Under-20 World Cup last summer. Warren Madrigal is a fixture for Costa Rica's national team and was with Valencia in Spain, you know, as well as with Saprissa in Costa Rica. So, you know, those guys have some unique experiences coming into this season for guys that age. But most players that age tend to take a while to kind of settle in, whether they are in awe of the situation they're in, whether it's getting used to the physical or technical or tactical demands. You know, both of those guys specifically came in with a high level of belief for themselves, with teammates who were willing to kind of to integrate them. And again, I got to give a lot of credit to BJ for being able to give young guys a chance. And you know, and very rarely do you have players like that who get integrated so quickly into a group. For us, maybe they just started kind of, you know, at the later stages of this half of the season. But those guys are prepared and behave like they were starters well before that.
1: Well, and I was going to ask you about BJ's involvement when it comes to that aspect of things, because that's been a trend now with young players stepping in and meeting that moment, whether it's Shaq Mohammed scoring against Atlanta off the bench, Chris Applewhite in his debut last year as a homegrown player, and what we're seeing with Matthew and Warren Madrigal. What do you think it is about BJ and the way he communicates and connects with these players that seemingly, Mike, it feels like 100% hit rate when BJ gives a young player an opportunity, that player has come in and done a job?
0: It's not uncommon, whether it's in our sport or other sports in the U.S. or abroad, where, you know, a manager walks in one day and he finds out, well, this player was sold or traded or this player was acquired. That just doesn't happen here. You know, so for us, it's really important that when we are, you know, identifying players, that BJ is involved kind of on the front end rather than the back end, to making sure that he believes and buys into these guys. And, you know, then when he has these guys, I kind of mentioned this earlier, there's not like this big adaptation period, not only for the player, but for the manager to kind of get an idea of what he's got, because he knew early on what kind of player we were bringing in. So I think that's helped from his standpoint as well as for the players.
2: Mike, final one on the way out for you. And just a note on BJ and just the heavy lift that him and his staff have had to do to prep from one opponent to the next. And you mentioned the four stretches of five matches in 15 days that this entire coaching staff has had to get ready for day to day. What's impressed you most about the way watching them work day to day? This staff has been able to move from one opponent to the next and manage this busy schedule so successfully.
0: Having to play so many games in such a short period of time can be an absolute grind. And, you know, as tired as guys are physically, as emotionally drained as they can be, the energy and enthusiasm these guys come in with every day, whether it's the coaching staff, our high performance team, these guys, they set a tone for the rest of the group. And when you see the leadership in your group behaving, conducting themselves like that, it permeates through everyone else in the group.
1: Nashville SC General Manager Mike Jacobs has been our guest on NSC Backstage. Mike, I know you guys will be working, but I hope you do get somewhat of a chance to enjoy the World Cup break and enjoy your Knicks, maybe, you know, pushing for that first title in a few decades. Appreciate the time as always.
0: Thanks, guys.
1: That is Nashville SC GM Mike Jacobs with us on NSC Backstage. Great stuff there. Not much of a break.
2: Yeah.
1: For him and his front office staff. Mm-hmm. They are hitting the ground running for a critically important part of the calendar. But interesting, Will, to hear Mike Jacobs echo a lot of what you hear from people in his position, that we see it time and time again. Players capitalize on the moment that is the World Cup and have a good 2 to 3 week stretch of form, and it earns them these mega transfers where the bar is almost too high for them to reach, I suppose, when you're really just talking about a brief moment in time there,
2: right,
1: in the best situation for their country. Nashville and many other teams around the world playing this game of trying not to get too caught up in those moments, I suppose.
2: Right, and there are different game states and different types of tactical approaches that countries will have success with in the World Cup. And we were talking about it off air. You think about James Rodriguez coming from the 2014 World Cup in Brazil. That was a player that crushed it, won the Golden Boot for Colombia in that tournament, and then moved for about $80 million to Real Madrid from Monaco. Harry Maguire is a player who had an $80 million transfer from Leicester City to Manchester United. He was the most expensive defender ever in history when he moved at that point. And there are so many different names, but I think just in general, you see players play differently for their countries and that international shirt than their club teams. Because what are they being asked to do? Like, there will be countries, there will be some surprising team, probably in the quarterfinals of this tournament, who's playing with 35 to 40% of the possession. Well, if that player is a midfielder or attacking player that you put then on a possession dominant club team, whether that's in MLS, whether that's in Europe, whether that's anywhere in the world, you are asking that player to do a very different job. And you're asking that player to really do something they weren't asked to do when they were having success. And so that's just where this sport is so unique, in that success is graded and viewed and achieved in so many different ways. You think about Saudi Arabia, the run that they had, Morocco, the run that team had in the World Cup with players that, I mean, Sofyan Amrabat, that's another example, yeah, of a guy who I think went from Fiorentina to Manchester United, never did anything for Manchester United, but is bossing the midfield on a team that was in the semifinals of the 2022 World Cup in Qatar. I mean, you're looking at guys that just are going to be asked to do different things for their club teams, and it's such a small sample size. I mean, 3 or 4 games, 5 at the most for some of these players, is not enough to base millions and millions and millions of dollars on. So I think Nashville is smart in viewing that process the way that they do.
1: Yeah, and obviously Nashville and other MLS clubs have to view the World Cup from, you know, a scouting perspective in a completely different purview than the likes of Real Madrid, Bayern Munich,
2: of course,
1: Munich, so on and so forth. Right. But if we're going to take away anything from that conversation from Mike Jacobs, in regards to how Nashville will approach the upcoming window, don't expect too much stock to be placed into the FIFA World Cup this summer. Like Mike said, that work has been done. I mean, it's been being laid down for weeks and months now. And I imagine they've got a pretty good idea of the type of players that they want to go after to just supplement what's happening here with this current run and start to 2026.
2: Yeah, you want to be proactive and not reactive, and especially not reactive to a couple of games. You know, I remember asking BJ Callahan earlier this season, in getting to know Maxwell Eleji a little bit more, asking him, you know, for someone who is known universally as such a top professional and a good person, a good leader, a good guy, you have to have known, obviously, that that was the case when you bring Maxwell Wallegi in from the Norwegian Top Flight. What's that process like? And he told me, like, that's honestly most of it. You know, like anybody can scout a player. When you get in the scouting community in front offices around this country and around the world, anyone can look at clips of a player and see that they've got a strong left foot, or they are able to evade pressure in smart ways, or you have good instincts when you're playing against a press, right? But it's that next 10% of what kind of professional are they? Who can you talk to around the league? Let's talk to their teammates, to their coaches. Who can be totally honest with you about the negatives on some of these players? And then what's your plan when you do hear some of those negatives? Do you pivot to somebody else? Do you have the right leadership and man management in your locker room to trust that you're going to be able to get the best and not the worst out of those players? As a rule, Nashville SC has built its franchise, has built its just really good first 6.5 chapters at this point by going for top professionals who are also top players. And Mike Jacobs mentioned it with Hani Mukhtar. He's the best example. It's always a good thing in any sport when your best players are your best leaders and your best pros. And that's been the case for so many different players that Nashville has brought in over the years.
1: No doubt. Coming up, we'll take a look at where the entirety of Major League Soccer stands heading into the World Cup break. Plus, Hani Mukhtar's performance against LAFC. Where does it stack up in all-time Hani performances in a Nashville shirt? NSC Backstage continues after this.
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7: 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A Better Life with Dr. Sanjay Gupta.
14: If you are struggling with substance abuse, alcohol, pills, whatever it may be, first of all, it's nothing to be ashamed of. We know addiction is a brain disease, and we also know getting into recovery can be tough. Also, in case this helps, I want to tell you about a new study out of Harvard School of Public Health, which found that spiritual belief, the idea of a steady religious practice, had a protective effect from addiction. Experts we talked to told us there were probably a few reasons why this might be the case. Number one, excessive drug and alcohol use would not be the norm in a religious community, and people want to fit in. Two, a belief in a higher power provides people with hope and solace, great foils for addiction. And three, and I think there's some merit to this, regular attendance in a faith community also provides connection. Just like in AA, camaraderie and social support is often what you need. I'm Dr. Sanjay Gupta, helping you live a better life.
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1: Welcome back. Final segment of Hour 1 tonight on NSC Backstage. Lucas Panzeca and Will Bowling with you. Great to talk with Nashville SC General Manager Mike Jacobs. Great to look back and reflect on those days in 2020, really 2019, when all those conversations were happening, when a young Hani Mukhtar arrived in Nashville to be this team's first designated player. And, Will, it's kind of crazy to look back at all the stages of Hani's Nashville career from kind of burgeoning in that 2020 and then into 2021 season where he really took off, of course, winning the MVP in 2022. But almost just as much as those things, the way he has just grown his roots in Nashville, getting married on the field at Geodis Park, the academy that he built here in Music City, and now kind of the role he's playing as the leader of this team, wearing the captain's band, and to do what he did on Sunday for a team that needed it in that moment.
2: Yeah.
1: It made for a nice little, I like the way, you know, we're going to have Tony Husband on the show later on. He described it as a throwback Hani performance.
2: Yeah,
1: where
2: definitely.
1: That's just the only way you're going to win on that particular night.
2: Hani Mukhtar, Lucas, I just think is the model designated player in this league. And any team in this league, from Miami to New England to San Jose to Atlanta and Philadelphia at the bottom right now, and of course Nashville, if you could sign up for the Hani Mukhtar experience, everyone is going to sign up for it, not just for what you get on the field, but equally what you get off it, maybe even more of what you get off the field. I just think of all the different stories that are told about designated players in MLS, and so many of them, Lucas, who get the worldwide headlines as older retirees in this league. And originally the big brand of David Beckham coming here and changing things forever, to Zlatan Ibrahimovic, who obviously made his mark on this league, Sebastian Giovinco, who came in and broke records for Toronto FC, that changed that profile a little bit as a little bit younger of a player, to now the Lionel Messi era and all of his friends that have come to join him. We hear so many stories about those players and the different qualifications that they get just to coax them into being MLS players, and the rest days on the training pitch, the different responsibilities they kind of go the extra mile in or don't go the extra mile in to represent the club. You have so many players who come here, and I think, Lucas, and it's not necessarily wrong because some teams have had varying levels of success doing it, but they kind of feel like mercenaries. And they're coming into soccer markets where this sport is already established. You look at what Nashville has had. You look at what Nashville needed. Nashville needed a player to not only come in here and be a good player on the pitch. Nashville needed an ambassador for this game who was willing to go the extra mile to help grow the sport in this city. That's exactly what Hany Mukhtar has done by his professionalism on the training pitch. We've both seen him as the last guy out there on the training pitch, trying to hit free kicks, trying to do different things, working with young players. Shaq Muhammad, who said he's like an older brother to him earlier this season after his goal against Atlanta United. Hany Mukhtar takes his role so seriously as not just a player for 90 minutes. He sees himself as a full-time soccer professional in this town. I'm so thankful that he has been here to help grow this sport, grow the brand of Nashville SC. And to his point, after the match that we mentioned earlier, hope he's got 15 more years in it because it has been so much fun to watch his career.
1: Yeah, I mean, where do you begin when you think about his impact going back to 2020? No MLS player has scored more goals than Hany Mukhtar since the start of the 2020 season. Of course, Nashville's inaugural season in MLS. He's only the fourth player in MLS history to record 10 or more assists in five consecutive seasons. By the way, he's well on pace to make that six consecutive seasons. He's the third fastest MLS player to reach 150 goal contributions, joining only Landon Donovan and Preki, two of the best players in the history of this league. He's the eighth player in league history to score multiple direct free kick goals in one game, which is exactly what he did a couple of weeks ago to defeat LAFC 3-2 on Sunday Night Soccer to the tune of his fifth career hat trick. The seventh player in the history of this league to record five hat tricks. He is one away from tying the MLS record. I mean, there's just so many numbers and figures you can throw out there, and that doesn't even include the personal side of things and the way he's built up his life in Music City. So a Nashville sports legend, no doubt, Hany Mukhtar, whenever it's all said and done. Like you said, 15 years, the number he kind of threw out there. We'll sign up for that. But maybe this is recency bias. I think the performance against LAFC, given what the team needed in that moment with Sam Surridge down, the injuries weighing this team down, the spotlight that it was for Sunday Night Soccer, and how complete the performance was, not just for the goals, but what he was doing in possession, what he was doing defensively, and to wear the captain's band on top of it, I think that was the best single performance of Hany Mukhtar's Nashville career.
2: Ooh.
1: Maybe not the best moment or the most historic,
2: yeah,
1: but to do it in that fashion, to score goals 99, 100, and 101 in his Nashville career, to secure win number 101 for the club in its history, and to place it at the top of the table, all of those things coming together, you tell me if that's recency bias to say that that maybe is the best performance of his Nashville career.
2: The only thing I would say is better is July 17th, 2021, a hat trick in 6 minutes against the Chicago Fire. Now, granted, that was a 5-1 win against a Chicago team that was not at Nashville's level that season and has not been really until this year in the job that Greg Berhalter has done there. So I will give you a check mark in the opponent category, considering who Nashville was playing a couple weeks ago against LAFC. But a hat trick in 6 minutes and in the 16th minute is hard for me to argue against. I'm willing to give you either one of those two. I would give the slight edge, though, to a 16-minute hat trick and scoring all three goals in a span of 6 minutes.
1: Sure. And that is a very fair case, and many Nashville fans will have that opinion. The only contention I have to that is we are talking about a 6 to 16-minute stretch, however
2: sure.
1: you want to view
2: yeah,
1: it.
2: Fair.
1: Where, as opposed fair. To the 90 minutes of what Hany was doing against LAFC, and it was not just pressing.
2: It was everything.
1: It's leading the press, right? Directing the traffic to make sure that that press is conjoined as a team. It's the way he was tracking back, picking up the ball in pockets to pull strings in moments of transition, leading the group overall, and just to have the flair to capitalize on that moment. Goal number 100 will be what's next. And of course, he's going to do it with his first free kick goal of the season. And then he's going to do it again from another free kick, even more impressively, at a longer distance into the top right corner to seal goal number 101 just for good measure. But it'll be one of those debates that can go on for quite some time.
2: No doubt.
1: Among Nashville fans.
2: No doubt about it. It was a fun one. And Lucas, it was against a team that I still think, with all guns firing, with guys healthy, with guys not just mired in CONCACAF Champions Cup, I still think LAFC is right there in the discussion with Nashville. As we kind of go around this league and look at some of the contenders, and obviously Nashville sitting at the top of the supporter shield standing going into this World Cup break, it feels like LAFC has had the more traditional dip after CONCACAF Champions Cup, and the hangover that you have when you ask so many players to play so many minutes. And obviously their manager has been very open about his feelings and how many minutes they played. They did bounce back over the weekend with a 1-0 win over Seattle Sounders, and they kind of go in along the right foot as they head into this break. But who do you have at the top of your supporters' shield contenders? If you were to say it's one of these teams, who wins it? I think obviously we're both going to have Nashville at the top of it. LAFC in there, a fair addition as well.
1: Yeah, LAFC is too dangerous. Now
2: I think so too.
1: For a supporter shield, to your point, they do suddenly have ground to make up. They LAFC do. At this point is 8 points back of the top of the West. They are 9 points back of the top of the supporter shield standings where Nashville currently sits. So I think LAFC to contend for a trophy in 2026, absolutely still in the cards. Something's going to have to change, though, on how this team is set up.
2: Yeah.
1: This LAFC team has had too much trouble facing inferior opponents like they did with Houston Dynamo, like they did with St. Louis as a part of this losing streak, that are way too content to just absorb everything, force them to break them down, and then attack those open spaces in transition. We've seen LAFC succumb to that, and they've fallen back enough at this point that I'm very skeptical they can still contend for the supporter shield. But absolutely, when you're talking about MLS Cup, I mean, who's to say that Nashville versus LAFC wasn't an MLS Cup preview a couple of weeks ago? But in terms of the supporter shield, I don't know that anybody outside of Nashville feels better than Vancouver right now. They have not had a long CONCACAF Champions Cup run to weigh them down. The underlying numbers are some of the best in the league. Brian White is in elite form for this team. Sebastian Burhalter got called up to the World Cup squad to represent the U.S. I'm looking at Nashville, Vancouver, Inter Miami, and San Jose as kind of the primary contenders here, with Chicago Fire just lurking. And Hugo Kuiper's banging in goals.
2: I would throw New England in there, but just on the periphery of it, because I think New England, again, they have a game in hand on most everyone. Most of the teams that are at the top of this thing have played one less match, including Nashville, who's played 14, and San Jose and Miami being the two that have played the extra one. I just like New England's ability to dominate at home. I liked Nashville dominating New England at their home more than I liked their ability to dominate, but that has become such a home field advantage for that team. I think for San Jose, the injury to their talisman in midfield in Nico Chikaris, I think, is a major, major problem for them. And he underwent groin surgery to repair a complete tear, on crutches and unavailable for at least 3 months. I think if he was totally healthy, I would put them right up at the top of the contenders for this thing. But ultimately, Lucas, I think this might come down to just three teams: Nashville, Vancouver, and Inter Miami. When you look at the teams that are best suited to win when games come fast again, because we're about to go back into League's Cup. There are about to be a lot of Wednesday to Saturday and Wednesday to Sunday kind of switches. But I really do think it is between right now Nashville, Vancouver, Miami, with a slight edge to Nashville and Vancouver, just because they have not been as porous at the back. I mean, Miami giving up 28 goals this season.
1: It is nearly
2: triple
1: of
2: the total that Nashville's had with the best defense of the league with 11 goals conceded.
1: We'll see how these teams come out of the World Cup break, because that could vary among these teams, how they respond to that amount of time off. And I wonder how we're going to be talking about the U.S. men's national team after the World Cup break. I'm sure there will be some interesting discussions based on the next few weeks. We have an official U.S. 26-man roster for the 2026 FIFA World Cup, and we'll break it down, as well as Nashville SC's involvement in this World Cup, coming up next.
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14: Making sure your kids get enough sleep. It's one of the most important things you can do for them as a parent, and yet it's often overlooked. Not only does sleep in the early years set the stage for mental and physical health, it also creates the foundation for how one sleeps later in life. That's according to the National Sleep Foundation. Now, that organization recommends 14 to 17 hours a night for newborns, 12 to 15 for infants, 11 to 14 for toddlers, 10 to 13 for preschoolers, and 9 to 11 for school-aged children. When it's age appropriate, start by talking to your kids about why sleep is important. It helps their body grow, helps their brains learn, helps their mood stay steady. Don't underestimate the importance of a routine. You can even narrate what you're doing step by step to help them along the way. I'm Dr. Sanjay Gupta, helping you live a better life.
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5: We have officially a 26-man roster for the U.S. men's national team for the upcoming World Cup. Let's break it down. Welcome back to NSC Backstage. Lucas Panzeca and Will Bowling with you on 104.5 The Zone. If you're just joining us, Nashville SC Mike Jacobs joined us in the last hour talking about this historic start to 2026. The boys in gold spending the World Cup break at the top of the MLS standings. And there looks like there will be some Nashville SC representation at the World Cup. We'll get to that here in a few minutes as well. But Will, there was a lot of pomp and circumstance. The U.S. men's national team roster was set to drop yesterday, and it did, but it really dropped over the weekend with The Guardian doing some reporting, leaking the entirety of the team. The squad that leaked over the weekend was indeed the exact same 26-man squad that dropped yesterday, courtesy of U.S. Soccer. Your biggest takeaway?
6: My biggest takeaway is I still have more questions than answers. I think at a number of positions, who are your starting three center backs? Not seeing Noah Kai Banks on this roster, the 19-year-old from Augsburg, who's been eligible for both the U.S. and Germany, will not be a part of this roster. He declined a call-up in March. His first U.S. appearance is still yet to come. I think for me, though, number one is where does Weston McKinney play? What is Weston McKinney for the United States team? Because looking at central midfield, you are a little bit light in the overall bodies you have within that group. Tyler Adams is a given. Sebastian Berhalter, I think, deserved his call-up from the Vancouver Whitecaps. Then all you have is Weston McKinney and Christian Roldan, and that's it. There is no Tanner Tessman in this team, which I think is the biggest miss for Mauricio Pochettino as a player who has played at that top level in the French top flight for Lyon. I know he had a muscle strain. He is certainly not the only player who is coming off some sort of injury. I mean, Chris Richards is a major question mark for the UEFA Conference League final this week for Crystal Palace after picking up an ankle sprain in their next to last game in the English Premier League. So who plays next to Tyler Adams is a big question mark, Lucas, because as you know better than anybody watching the Italian top flight, Weston McKinney has played so many different positions and needs to be in the final third for the United States with the ball and when the U.S. is attacking. And I'm looking at this midfield group either saying that someone who is very inexperienced at this level is going to have to play next to Adams if McKinney can get forward, or you're kind of asking McKinney to do a little bit of both and play next to Tyler Adams. Are you not getting the best version of Weston McKinney because he has to defend and has to stay at home? I think that's the big question for me without seeing Tessman in there and seeing Roldan, who's remade his career at a new position, getting the call.
5: Yeah, that's a great, I'm with you. That's right up there at the top of my concerns. The Tessman omission, probably the most significant one, actually, where the Diego Luna omission probably got the most attention.
6: Right.
5: Which, you know, is a fair thing. Diego Luna has appeared to be a favorite of Mauricio Pochettino since the moment he took this job. It's hard not to feel for Luna after being included in, I think it was 18 of Puch's first 19 U.S. squads that he put out there, and then to miss the World Cup. Eight MLSers are going to the World Cup, all three goalkeepers making up almost half of them, Sebastian Berhalter, Tim Ream among those as well. But yes, to the point of Weston McKinney, he's coming off the season of his life at Juventus, and he has freedom. He's been deployed as a fullback. He's been deployed as an attacking midfielder. He's been deployed as a center forward, and he has the freedom to create, to kind of express himself within that team. I just hope that if he's paired up next to Tyler Adams, that's not restricted in any way. And we don't see kind of a watered down, almost neutered version of Weston McKennie right. in this tournament, because this U.S. team obviously will be depending on Weston McKennie to create and finish chances. You need your biggest stars to come up big in those massive moments. And the 1A of the U.S.'s kind of 1-2 star man punch is Christian Pulisic, who's coming off the worst half season of his European career
6: yeah.
5: that quickly followed up the best half season of his mm-hmm. European career. I don't really know where to fall right now with Christian Pulisic. It's a concerning thing. Other than that, Will, you just have questions, right? Okay, we're all kind of assuming Matt Freese is the number one keeper.
6: Yeah.
5: Right?
6: I guess.
5: what's the level of confidence there? It was weird to watch the NYCFC game last Saturday at Geodis Park, because as an NSC fan, you're loving what you're seeing. But with the U.S. men's national team hat, bit of a concerning performance for Matt Freese Saturday.
6: And same with Matt Turner for the New England Revolution against Nashville, who passed the ball to Warren Madrigal mm-hmm. and allowed Nashville to score there. And in Poch's system, you're going to see the goalkeeper using his feet more. I think even more so than he did under Greg Berhalter. And that's always been the challenge, right? And Mauricio Pochettino, who was able to recruit profiles to match his style as a club coach at Tottenham Hotspur, at PSG, at Chelsea. You don't get that ability to recruit your style as much when you have the option of players that are your nationality as a national team coach. To your point about Christian Pulisic, and I know this was a bigger topic last year when Pulisic chose not to play in the summer window for the United States through competitive play in the Gold Cup. Christian Pulisic's last goal for the United States was November of 2024 yeah. against Jamaica. I know you know that, but for our listeners that know Pulisic and then who else, right, as being the face of U.S. soccer right now.
5: And it's not been any better at the club level.
6: No.
5: A 19-game goalless drought is right. what brings him into this World Cup.
6: Honestly, we're looking at games this upcoming weekend for the United States, where Christian Pulisic needs to find the back of the net before the World Cup. And he has two more games to do so in these send-off matches as the U.S. gets back to things. And again, like we talked about, earlier in the show too, like the mileage for all these players around the league, it's not just Nashville SC and CONCACAF Champions Cup that's had big challenges of playing a lot of minutes and running a lot of miles. Like Christian Pulisic, it's part of the reason why he didn't play last summer. He's run a lot of miles. He's still a young player, but the mileage on his legs is not that of a player in his mid-20s at this point. This was always supposed to be the World Cup for Christian Pulisic to reach the peak of his stardom. And there will be new players, maybe Kevin Sullivan, maybe Xavier Gozo, who I also would have liked to see in this squad, to be honest with you, as a future star for the United States who's lighting it up for RSL this season. There'll be other names in 2030. And I know we're not focused on that yet, but for right now, this was always going to be the moment for Christian Pulisic, and fairly or unfairly, this is his team.
5: And it brings us to a loaded and probably a question that's impossible to answer at this point.
6: Yeah.
5: In what is success for the U.S. men's national team this summer? Because so much importance has been placed on this World Cup win.
6: Yeah.
5: We look back to 1994 and how impactful that U.S. team was and how impactful that World Cup was to the growth of the game in the U.S. But the game in the U.S. was at like level zero. The U.S. men's national team was at level zero. The bar was so low that U.S. team getting out of the group and America then finally having a top flight league yeah. in MLS put together a couple of years later, that was them reaping what they sowed in the 1994 World Cup, right? Mm-hmm. Like you're playing yeah. a video game. It's so much easier to go from level zero to level eight than level eight to level 10.
6: Sure.
5: And that's what we're talking about here. It's like this expectation has been placed on, okay, you're basically going to do that again, right? But now you're better and you have a certain level of players playing in Europe. So what are you going to do with it? But I don't know what constitutes success for this team, Will. I just know getting out of the group and doing what you've done time and time again won't be good enough.
6: I agree. I mean, and to your point again, like it's a very winnable group for the United States on paper of Paraguay, Australia, and Turkey. I think it's a quarterfinal. I think if you make the quarterfinal, it is a successful tournament for the United States. The problem is, too, there's still a world where you're playing in Mexico City
5: yeah.
6: in the round of 16. the way this draw is going to go. There's also a world you could be in Atlanta in the round of 16, but think about that as a host country and the opportunity to go in the place that your arch nemesis, like the hardest place you ever have to routinely play as a nation, that could be the place where you have to go in the round of 16. So much of it will come down to matchups. I think so much of it, it's hard to really look at, especially when you put some of these teams as third place group finishers into the round of 32 as well, coming out of the group stage of the World Cup. It's just so hard to know, because if you get to the knockout stage and you see two countries that are like you, you see a Morocco, you see a Ivory Coast and Ecuador, like some of these different countries that are of similar standing to you, have you really achieved all that much more until you take down a giant? Like, is a quarterfinal finish with beating some teams that are like-minded as you, as footballing nations, as soccer nations, a good thing? Or is a round of 16, but you beat the Netherlands? Yeah. Or, you know, and I'm just throwing a country out there. Yeah. I don't even know what the U.S. could see them. Like, you beat Germany. You take down Brazil. Like, is that your moment of arrival? To me, I think it's one of those two things. You either take down a giant and get to the round of 16, or you get to the quarterfinals, because I think at that point you're in the last eight in this tournament. It'd be hard to spin it any other way other than a success.
5: I very much agree. The U.S. looking for its first knockout round win in a World Cup since that 2002 squad made it to the quarterfinals in South Korea and Japan. Friendlies coming up this Sunday. The U.S. will face Senegal in Charlotte, and then June 6 against Germany in Chicago. Just massive opportunities to set the tone heading into this tournament. Very quickly, on the way out here, it has been covered extensively, but this is our last episode of NSC Backstage before the World Cup. A shout out to Ahmed Kassem, the Nashville SC attacking midfielder that got the late call up to the Iraqi national team. He filed his one-time international switch with FIFA from Sweden, the place where he was born, to Iraq, the place of his mother's birth. And he is in Spain as we speak, training with the 33-man preliminary Iraqi squad, hoping to make that final 26-man cut. Will, for a nation that hasn't been to the World Cup since 1986, and that's why you love this tournament, because we could talk about the U.S., what constitutes success, a quarterfinal, one knockout round win, two, everybody will have their opinion. What constitutes success for the Iraqi national team? A result.
6: Yeah.
5: A goal.
6: Just winning a game.
5: In the World Cup. And for Kassem to hopefully be a part of that, it would make him the third Nashville SC player to go to a World Cup while currently a member of Nashville SC.
6: And that is the toughest group for me. France, Senegal, Iraq, and Norway getting some kind of result against the best team in the world, I think, in France. Senegal, one of the best teams in Africa over the last decade. Norway, a team with the probably best striker in the world right now, and really a lot of depth. Just getting something would be great for them. Happy to see Kassem get that opportunity.
5: No doubt. Absolutely. Fingers crossed that Ahmed Kassem is on that final team sheet. When we come back, Tony Husband knows something about the World Cup this summer. He'll be on the call for a few of the matches. We'll talk Nashville SC. We'll talk World Cup with Tony Husband of Apple TV next.
3: A better life with Dr. Sanjay Gupta.
4: Have you ever noticed that you mostly breathe through one nostril at a time? Even when you're not sick, even when your allergies aren't bothering you. The body actually switches the dominant nostril as frequently as every 2 hours while we're awake. That's according to Adam Taylor, an anatomy professor at Lancaster University in the UK. This alternating cycle is automatic. It's regulated subconsciously by the hypothalamus in the brain, he said. Your body does this to give each nostril a chance to rest and repair, so they don't get too dried out, which could make it easier for pathogens and inflammation to cause damage. Now, Taylor also said, studies suggest the left nostril may be more dominant, and when the right nostril is dominant, the body is in a more alert or even stressed state. Who knew? Pretty fascinating stuff. I'm Dr. Sanjay Gupta, helping you live a better life.
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0: Welcome back. NSC Backstage continues on this Wednesday. Lucas Panzeca and Will Bowling with you. We are joined on the C Spire guest line by a very familiar face and voice for Nashville SC fans. Apple TV's Tony Husband joins us on NSC Backstage. Tony, you've been along for the ride for some of these last few Nashville SC fixtures. Good to talk to you again. Always good to hear your voice on the matches for the boys in gold.
1: It's always nice to do them, Lucas, and it's great to see you, great to see you, Will, and it's enjoyable to follow the team's progress while I'm not calling the games by listening to your calls on the radio, and then it's been very nice, obviously, to be back in the booth for quite a few Nashville games this season, and, you know, we're seeing just great times, a great team, great results, they're where they want to be at the break, and what about this, you know, 55 days it was between, it'll be between games, they have 55 days to say to the rest of the league, hey look, we're top, so whatever happens from here, they've had a long spell at the top this season. So good for them, and it's just been tremendous to follow.
0: And you were right there on the call alongside Ross Smith on Apple TV as Nashville fired into the break with the 2-1 victory over NYCFC. What have you made of the way Nashville has sustained these results, kind of just shrugging off the trends that consistently plague MLS teams that make those deep runs on the continental level, Tony? But it seems as though the thing that's supposed to happen to those teams has just bounced off of Nashville, even though they've had the injuries sort of weigh them down in a way that you're used to with those teams that have that many games just congesting the schedule.
1: That's right. I think that might be the single greatest achievement of the season so far, is that Nashville have managed to do this while having a real core of players injured in recent weeks. I mean, they've picked up the points from New England. You know, Nahar went out in that game. They then played two games, LAFC and New York City, both difficult teams, admittedly at home, but they've picked up effectively 9 points, you know, with an injury crisis. They've got four players you would definitely say would be starters. I know Tagseth and Yazbek, or in Tagseth's case, you know, he rotated in and out a little bit because Corcoran's really hot on his heels for that starting berth. But, you know, they've got four first-teamers, first 11 players that have not been playing in recent weeks. You know, and you're missing a guy in Sam Surridge, you know, 9 MLS goals already this season. From only 4 starts, I couldn't believe that when I saw that statistic the other day. And, you know, to be without them and to still be where they are in the league, it really tells you a big thing about the roster composition. So it's kudos to Mike Jacobs and to BJ Callahan and to all the staff who've been able to put together a group that, you know, clearly can go deep and can bring in players, and they have total belief in a system. They have an understanding and a clarity that means that, you know, people can be plugged in and they can play. And, you know, none more so than you, Brian Acosta, who, you know, a lot of people probably would have said last year was a one season guy and he's done. You know, would he come back? He comes back, starts the season as we suspected, as a kind of rotational bench player, and yet he's had to come in and play a starting role in recent weeks, and, you know, he's plugged straight into the system, totally understands it, and the team, you know, looking really, really good at the moment.
2: Tony Husband of Apple TV, our guest here on NSC Backstage. Tony, I know you have watched Hani Mukhtar grow from day one in this city the way we have, and it does feel like yesterday, him walking in the doors of the studio Lucas and I are sitting in right now and doing that first interview as a Nashville SC designated player, as the first ever to be introduced as an NSC DP. Fast forwarding to now, and now 101 goals later, what impresses you the most about the growth Hani Mukhtar has shown on and off the pitch as a Nashville SC player?
1: Well, he's the guy, isn't he? You know, he's just been an incredible talisman for the club since the beginning. You know, he had to overcome in his first year and a half were challenging, as they would be for any player moving to a new country, to a new league, coming with the expectation of being a DP, dealing with a COVID season where everybody found it difficult to get too much rhythm. And let's not forget, I always think back to the game where Nashville came back from 2 down, I think it was, in Atlanta. He scored a brace in Atlanta. Jamie Watson and I were doing the game, and Hani was not having a great game for 3 quarters of that match. And we were actually speculating what subs Gary Smith might make. And Jamie won't mind me saying, Jamie kind of pondered with the idea maybe they bring Mukhtar out and change it late on. Hanny then goes on, scores these two goals, and literally since that moment has never, ever looked back. I mean, he caught right. fire for the rest of that season and came close to beating Carlos Hill for the MVP in that year. He then continued right through that remarkable 2022 season in a team that, you know, did well, but played in the Western Conference and ultimately, you know, the playoff run was brief and gets the MVP. Then he starts to get surrounded by a few better pieces, you know, a few high-end players. You know, Sam Surridge comes in. And then, of course, in more recent times, Espinoza has come in. And suddenly you look at this Nashville threat and you think, well, Hanny's role, his job has changed a little bit. But then you get the moments like against LAFC where he just shows, you know, what a player he is and what an ambassador and what a leader of this Nashville group he is and how he will always be. You know, he's a guy that, you know, he's going to have a statue somewhere after him at some point in the city, I'm sure. Because that game against LAFC reminded me of kind of peak Hanny in the Gary Smith era where, you know, so much went through him. And there was just, I don't know what it was, but I felt it in the booth over both free kicks. I just, inside me, I'm saying, he's going to score. He's going to score. And the other thing is, you know, as you

0: on and off the field. For a player who, when he came through as a youngster, remember in Germany, was very highly rated, but struggled a little bit with that tag of being, you know, one of the next greats. He's certainly been an absolute great here in Nashville and for Major League Soccer.
1: That's very well said. The same feeling he probably had, too, when he had a hat trick under 20 minutes against Chicago in Nissan Stadium as well. Of like, he's going to put this in, isn't he? You mentioned the Western Conference switch, Tony, and it kind of leads me perfectly into how I kind of want to wrap up on NSC before we take it over to the World Cup side of things. The race for the supporter shield is certainly something that Nashville will look with 20 matches left and say, a lot of miles left to run, a lot of matches left, but let's go for it. And when you're right in the thick of this race, when you're on 80-point pace, which no team has ever done in this league, you start to talk about things that are pretty incredible. Where are the margins for you when you compare Nashville to a Vancouver, to a Miami that will make some adjustments and probably get some reinforcements coming back into July? Where is this thing won, and how do you make the case for Nashville to maybe be the team when this thing is all said and done, holding up the supporter shield at the end of the season?
0: Well, I think, you know, there are, I suppose there's lots of little things that you look for if a team is going to outlast the rest. The interesting one in all this is, you know, we're looking at the top three in the Supporters Shield rankings at the moment, and we're not talking about Miami.
1: Right.
0: But then we kind of have to talk about Miami because they still are this kind of outlier of a team. I can't quite figure them out. You know, they're just, you have to kind of acknowledge that they can beat anybody on their day with the offensive weapons they have. And Bertarami has started to look good now after a slow start. But then you wonder, where will Miami be post-World Cup? What will they look like? Casemiro could be coming in. But where is Messi post-World Cup, fitness-wise, Suarez fitness-wise as well? You know, so there's the Miami factor you put in there. But what gives Nashville an edge? Where are they going to win this? They're going to win this by continuing to be great at home. But clearly they're going to need to continue to carve out some results away. Maybe they're going to need this, win this by the depth of the squad across the team, because they've been able to survive this period with four first teamers out and still get results. But they are going to need to, if they're going to win it, they're going to need Sam Surridge now not to be sitting on the bench too much more, because this has been Hanny's kind of hat trick aside and things. You know, goals haven't quite come as freely when Sam's not in the team. And that's just the reality. He's a top class striker in this league. And then you look at the other end of the field. You know, I always like to think of the spine of any team. Schwaki's been sensational with the ball at his feet and making saves. He has to continue to be elite, you know, if they're going to do this. And Palacios and Waleji are going to continue to have to be elite, and they're going to need Nahar to come back and be as good. You know, there are some very strong contenders. I think San Jose, I wonder whether out of everybody, they might be the team that doesn't quite have the steam in them to go all the way. They're going to be very good. Vancouver, they're going to be the team that, as this uncertainty about them goes on, you know, you could find that the neutrals start to rally behind, and they came so close to MLS Cup last year. So that could be a factor. I mean, there's so many little margins, isn't there? And another one of them is just luck. You know, if you're a team that has a little bit of luck on your side during a season, that can make all the difference as well. I mean, you know, over the years, we've all seen so many times at Geodis Park, in those, in the first year or so, there are quite a few times where they drop points late in games, teams would get equalizers, there are quite a few draws, and of course at Nissan Stadium as well. Nashville are going to need, you know, one or two of those moments where an opposing team hits the post instead of scoring that late equalizer. You know, you're in that territory where every point matters, and you're going to need every point to win the Supporters' Shield. And so there's all sorts of things that are going to have to come together. So form, luck, fortune, all those things for me.
2: Tony Husband is our guest of Apple TV. You can follow him at Tony Husband on Twitter, and you can hear him as well on the English language FIFA World Feed for the upcoming World Cup right here in the United States, Canada, and Mexico. Every match in Philadelphia during the World Cup, plus the round of 32 matchup in Toronto, whatever that turns out to be, including some giants of this tournament, Tony, some contenders, Brazil's match against Haiti. You will have France taking on Iraq. You'll have Croatia taking on Ghana. So I ask you, as we look at this World Cup from a big picture, one of the immediate reactions when the draw happened in December, Tony, right, was there's not necessarily this group of death that it's a, you know, you stamp it as the group of death, maybe with the skull and crossbones or something. That doesn't exist in this World Cup. Group I has kind of acted as that. We're doing Group I now for the first

0: first time ever with France, Senegal, and Norway. How much further down the alphabet do we go by the year 2048? But to you, is that just because it's been tabbed the quote unquote group of death with how watered down this field is? Is that the most interesting group to you?
1: So what group? Group I, the France one, or the? Yeah, I think that, yeah, I would say that's probably, you know, looking at it, particularly if you're looking at the Iraqi situation, that probably is as close as you're going to get to a group of death, because the French squad looks awesome. I mean, you know, we can talk about players in, but, you know, France have been able to have the luxury of leaving some players out. You know, Norway, you know, with Haaland, Odegaard and more, you know. So it's going to be interesting to see, isn't it? I mean, it's like you say, I'm looking at the games I have. I go all the way from as low as Group C all the way to a Group I game in Philadelphia. So it's going to be very interesting to see. 48 teams does mean, I think, you know, well, we'll only know at the end of the group stage when we look back at it as to, you know, how many kind of epic group games did we have in this. You know, there's a lot of teams where you, I mean, in, think in my case, the games in Philadelphia, you know, you're seeing one big club or one team, nation, and then, you know, another team that's maybe looking to try and cause an upset. I actually, the first game I'll do will be a Group E game on the Sunday, June the 14th, which I'm really looking forward to, because I think it's one of the more evenly matched ones when you just look at two teams on paper. It's Ivory Coast and Ecuador, both of whom qualified very well for the competition, both of whom off the back, by the way, of absolutely awesome defensive records. I mean, these two teams, they barely conceded a goal during qualifying. I mean, Ecuador only lost a couple of games. I think one against Argentina, one in Brazil. So, you know, they actually, you know, have come out of South American qualifying very well. And Ivory Coast have got a talented squad as well. So I'm looking forward to that one. And obviously, you know, just on a personal level, you know, to see teams like Brazil, Brazil of all of them. Somebody said to me the other day, you know, oh, who's the team, who's the best team you're going to see at the World Cup in the games you're doing and be in the stadium for? And I said, well, I think the French are the best team I'm going to see in person, in theory. But I said, but, you know, the team that kind of I'm most looking forward to seeing and pulls at the heartstrings the most is Brazil. So it'll be great to see them. Now, the Haitians will be their opposing team that night. So that is going to be one heck of a challenge for Haiti. But, you know, I think also a great occasion, because Philadelphia is, as a host city, doing a great job. It's going to be a real jamboree there. So it should be tremendous in that stadium and tremendous in the city for that month.
0: One of the sort of common trend questions, I think, leading into this World Cup is which of the minnows, so to speak, like Haiti, like Curacao, which of those nations participating in the World Cup will make some noise, right? And I worry that the most realistic answer is none of them, Tony, but this is why we play the games. But my question to you is, which of the giants, which of the contenders do you have the most questions about right now?
1: Well, I think the Spanish, the concern obviously is that Yamal's got this hamstring injury that saw him miss the end of the season for Barcelona. They say he will be fit. But as an Englishman who has been relying on the fitness of a big player going into tournaments for the last 20 years, it feels like, I know how that tends to go. It's never gone very well for us when the whole nation is praying for a player's fitness to get better in time. I mean, the one thing that Lamine Yamal might have on his side is that the Spanish can probably do without him for a couple of group games, and, you know, they can look at him being more for the second half of the tournament. But that would be, you know, a concern. I think Nico Williams actually is also going into this with an injury as well. So that would be my worry from one of the giants. Just right now, but, you know, because Spain ultimately, if you look aside from that, if you just look at the names on the piece of paper, they look a really good team. I noticed that, you know, Germany are not overly rated to do well, but Germans are quite just programmed to do well at World Cups and to be, you know, to be good groups. So I would suspect they'll be all right. I mean, Brazil are an interesting one with Ancelotti. I mean, they actually. I saw a friendly that Brazil played here in March. I didn't think they looked that good, to be honest. I think that it was against France. And I really didn't think Brazil looked like, you know, what you always think of a great Brazil team. So, but again, you know, the tournament just changes things. I think form is often very, very difficult to judge, because it's about bringing a group of people together sometimes it works. Sometimes, you know, if you could look back over the years to both the French camp, the Dutch camp in the last three decades, you know, there've been spectacular fallouts along the way with very talented groups. And then you get the polar opposite, which is a team can come together and just find a way to get through a tournament, and none more so than, again, I'm going back a little bit here, but, you know, Greece, European champions some 20-odd years ago, out of absolutely nothing, but that, you know, they managed to win it. So many different things, again, goes back to the margins we were talking about, doesn't it? You know, about what can actually breed a successful team. And sometimes that the identity of a team that actually goes deep in a competition may not even be established until maybe the second round, or even later than that. You know, there's so many different factors to take into account.
2: Tony Husband, Apple TV, our guest, talk a little World Cup here on NSC Backstage. For so many teams, Tony, it feels like the minutes and the miles and the legs over the course of the league season is such a big talking point. I know it is for this weekend's Champions League final, as PSG and Ousmane Dembele, the star French winger, has hardly had to play this season in Liga 1. Meanwhile, you have players like Declan Rice and Bukayo Saka expected to be starters in that game and starters for England, who have played 50-some-odd matches. Declan Rice has, and Saka, who's been coming back from injury, just the mileage has been so extreme in England specifically, as competitive as that league is from start to finish. How does that impact the English team? How does that impact the French team that maybe hasn't had to deal with that as much? And especially considering the climate and the heat of an American summer, how big of a talking point is this for teams that are considered giants to have to manage mileage in an era of this sport where games are being played more often than ever before?
1: Yeah, that's right. I mean, for some of these players, a lot of these players who will be in the States, it'll be like, you know, crikey, it feels like yesterday we were here for the Club World Cup. I mean, you look at someone like Cole Palmer, who was a star of Chelsea's campaign. Chelsea, by the way, Club World Cup winners, you know, the best club in the world, in theory, a year ago when they lift that trophy in New York. And they're a mid-table Premier League team. Right. And nobody in England is remembering their Club World Cup win right now.
2: No.
1: You know, and today, interestingly, the Professional Footballers Association, which represents the players and the players' union in England, you know, are saying that Phil Foden, the Manchester City midfielder, you know, is a victim of football's fixture schedule. You know, that there are too many games being played. So, you know, that is a big factor today, isn't it? And we have seen progressively through the year, through the season, you know, we have seen players taking time out. Kylian Mbappe, you know, has been in and out, and they've been trying to resolve what's been wrong with him. And when they make sure they get the right knee and look at the right scan and all that, you know, over the course of the last few months. So, you know, you want to see football's best players on the field. And this loaded schedule is just going to continue to be a talking point as the players get fitter and just are ever better tuned, finer tuned. But they say that, you know, the more you fine tune these players, then they're almost like it's like a great Formula One car. Only a tiny thing needs to go wrong, and then suddenly, you know, they break down. The heat thing, the climate, that'll definitely be. If you look at any of the, particularly the English newspapers during the tournament, they will be pouncing on that the moment the temperature goes above about 85 degrees. I mean, right now in England, They're having blazing heat. And the weekend, the season finished in 86 degree heat. I think all of us now, you know, you guys know particularly, and I've learnt in 6 years here now, that, you know, an 86 degree day is not a bad one in the Tennessee summer.
2: Right.
1: You know, it start bothering me when we get to 90, 95. That's when I start to suffer. So it's going to be, but it will absolutely be a factor for some of these teams. England have chosen Kansas as their base camp, which surprises me a bit, because in all the places I've traveled in America over the last few years doing this job, all for the heat of the tropical feel of Florida. Actually, the hottest place I actually think I've been in the summer has been Kansas City. So the England players will have a bit of a rude awakening there. I think they're going to do some training in South Florida as well. So, you know, they're going to be used to it, but it's still going to be tough. And that would still point you towards feeling that a team from this part of the world may just have the staying power that the European teams might not come the very, very end of the tournament.
2: Well, Tony, let's wrap up there with a team from this part of the world and the home team, one of three home teams, the United States, as they enter a transformative period in U.S. soccer history, the opportunity to show a really good version of itself on the world stage. it's been a mixed bag of results. As you know, Mauricio Pochettino has some players like Weston McKennie in great form, others in Christian Pulisic in less than great form for their club teams. What will define this World Cup from the United States perspective, and what makes or breaks this tournament for Mauricio Pochettino's team?
1: Well, you know, it's not been the easiest ride through, has it? I think it's always difficult when you don't actually have to qualify, because, you know, endlessly playing friendly games is quite difficult. And Pochettino has certainly cast his net quite wide when it comes to his squad over the last couple of years. I think the US always a little bit hampered by a couple of things, in that, you know, so many players are over in Europe, and then there's the domestically based ones. And then also it's getting the fixtures, isn't it? Getting the games. One thing I've always felt when I watch during the international windows over here is, and you see the games going on in Europe between European nations, you know, really high end competitive games. And then, you know, the US have got to take on, you know, and no disrespect meant, but towards, you know, they've got to take on a Honduras or a Trinidad and Tobago or something like that, you know, and that isn't necessarily going to give the US the kind of elite top end competition it needs. So I think that's always been a bit of a challenge for this US group. Look, this is a huge, huge summer for the sport. For, you know, a whole generation of people who are going to absolutely get into this. I've got no doubts at all. The World Cup will, while it's here, while it's on every day, while it's on in every bar, while there are, you know, big screens up in big places, you know, this is going to be the biggest talking point of this patch of the summer. It needs the US to do well, get through to the qualifier, to the knockout stages, have a good, strong performance in the groups to actually get the nation really rallying behind, saying, come on, we've got to get behind this team. It's, you know, it's a really, really important moment. You know, you don't get too many chances like this, you know, to be able to hang the sport on this country and say, look, this is the world's game. America has in so many ways embraced the game for the last 30 odd years since the last World Cup. Now we have a chance to actually say, but, you know, America doesn't just need to embrace football. You can actually kick on. You can take your domestic league forward. You can take your players forward, your young players' development forward. You don't have to just embrace the game. You can be the game. You're the biggest country in the world. The talent out there is incredible. There's so much more to come from this country when it comes to football. But I do think it relies on this US team capturing a bit of the imagination during this tournament.
0: Quite a bit of pressure on quite a bit of players and nations this summer. We'll see who's able to rise above it. Tony Husband certainly will crush his challenge of calling those matches on the FIFA World feed. A lot of you will see those clips going around. And Tony, we're looking forward to listening and appreciate the time as always, my friend.
1: Great to see you both.
0: That's Tony Husband with us on NSC Backstage. Lots to dissect there. Let's continue to preview the upcoming 2026 FIFA World Cup next.
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9: A Better Life with Dr. Sanjay Gupta. If you are struggling with substance abuse, alcohol, pills, whatever it may be, first of all, it's nothing to be ashamed of. We know addiction is a brain disease, and we also know getting into recovery can be tough. Also, in case this helps, I want to tell you about a new study out of Harvard School of Public Health, which found that spiritual belief, the idea of a steady religious practice, had a protective effect from addiction. Experts we talked to told us there were probably a few reasons why this might be the case. Number one, excessive drug and alcohol use would not be the norm in a religious community, and people want to fit in. Two, a belief in a higher power provides people with hope and solace, great foils for addiction. And three, and I think there's some merit to this, regular attendance in a faith community also provides connection. Just like in AA, camaraderie and social support is often what you need. I'm Dr. Sanjay Gupta, helping you live a better life.

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4: Wrapping things up, NSC backstage on this Wednesday, just a couple weeks away from kickoff of the 2026 World Cup in the United States, Canada, and Mexico. Hard to believe it is here. We look forward to watching it with all of you as Nashville SC and the rest of Major League Soccer are on this long pause, of course, of which Nashville is sitting at the very top of the standings. Lucas and Will with you for one final segment. Great to talk to Tony Husband. Looking forward to hearing him on the call for the FIFA English Language World Feed for a few of those matches this summer. We talked about some of the bigger storylines, the most interesting group with Tony. But Will, if we just boil it down to this, 48 teams in this World Cup, up from 32. How many of these squads and which squads to you can feasibly lift the trophy?
5: Ooh. What is that question. Number? It's a great question. So I've used a cheat sheet here, and it's a sports book to show me the best odds for teams who can win it. I'll start at number one, the odds on favorite, Spain. Check.
4: Yeah.
5: Definitely. Spain can definitely win this.
4: Which Tony has his concerns about.
5: That's true. That's true. And I think that's totally fair. France, check. Flying colors. I still think they're the best team in the world right now. I think they're the most proven winners at this level. I have less questions about France than I do probably any other team at this point. But Spain, I just always wonder about where the goals come from up top. If it's not Lamine Yamal, if it's not one of the wingers, you have players like Mikel Merino who kind of step in and chip in goals from midfield. Who is that talisman to the level of Kylian Mbappe for France? That's the only reason I would give France a slight edge over Spain. England, yes. The ghosts of their past, the questions about climate that Tony brought up with us, I just think the mileage of how much those players have had to grind and play during the season, I think is a major, major storyline here. Because for the Arsenal and Man City players who played all the way through, for the Chelsea players that, I mean, there's not really a whole lot of Chelsea in this team, to be fair, without Cole Palmer in it. Just for the different guys that have had to come into that team and play 50 games, I mean, all the way through the Champions League, grind out the league schedule. It's not a luxury that you get in England, that you might get in France for some of the top players at PSG who get to rest because the league is so out of reach. In Germany, for Bayern Munich, for Joshua Kimmich, for players like that, the Bayern Munich title is a foregone conclusion there. For teams that have had to battle through the end in England, how does that impact them? I think Brazil can win it. Vibe check on Brazil for you? I mean, where are you at with their chances of going after this thing?
4: It's a loaded question. We don't have enough time.
5: I know we don't.
4: But I do. I'm so fascinated at the Ancelotti experiment in Brazil, because this is a team that is going to play probably the most pragmatic and conservative approach you've ever seen from a Brazilian national team on the world stage, and try to give those Joga Bonito players the opportunity to do that without chasing after the opportunity to do that, to be right. Structurally sound, to lean on one of the best center back pairings in the world in Gabriel and Marquinhos, and truly to give those players the opportunity to do that in space and in transition, which is something that hasn't quite happened since the last time Brazil lifted that trophy in 2002, especially in these last few iterations. It's been, okay, it's a loaded talent roster, we understand, but just go do the Joga Bonito and go dance around and play through these players.
5: Yeah.
4: And yes, Brazil's always had the quality to do that, but they've not been sound enough structurally or emotionally, mentally, to be totally honest, in some of these moments to do that. And I think Ancelotti can provide some of that structure and base to operate out of, to then use the flair to the best of your advantage with the likes of Vinny Jr. and Rafinha and Neymar, of course, who is in the roster. The role he plays will be a fascinating one to me, whether he's starting.
5: Sure.
4: Whatever happens with that. But I have no idea what to expect from this Brazilian team, but there's enough quality in it, of course, that you say absolutely they are considered a contender,
5: yeah,
4: as they are at every World Cup. Argentina, you know, absolutely is in that discussion. The question is, can they repeat? It's just something that does not happen.
5: No.
4: So there can be doubts there, but they have the quality to do that. So are we landing at six? Is that what we're saying? Six nations.
5: I think I would throw Portugal.
4: I would absolutely throw Portugal.
5: As an outside chance, Bruno Fernandes has been terrific. Talk about mileage.
4: One of the best seasons by a midfielder in Premier League history. Yeah,
5: 21 assists. Yeah. We could debate whether or not the 21st one actually was an assist, considering it was definitely an own goal, but they kept it as an assist because it's Man United. But anyway, there's my bias showing. He didn't play a lot this year. Man United played the least amount of minutes of any team in the English Premier League. I think that's a major advantage for Bruno Fernandes, Bruno Fernandes, as you'll hear him called a lot, in the World Cup. Germany, I think, has to, with, again, as Tony brought up, their spine. The spine of Germany is still so good when you look at who they are at the back, who they are in midfield. Questions up top. Kai Havertz as the number nine. Is he the type of player that can score the big goals when you have to have them? Excellent build-up player. Is he the clinical finisher of a World Cup winning team? I don't think so. And I love Kai Havertz. Love Kai Havertz. I have a picture of him holding the Premier League trophy on my lock screen. But that's the question for me. Where do the goals come from? And then the Netherlands, I think, would be the last team who, if everything went perfectly, could maybe do it. But to me, I'm saying Spain, France, England, Brazil, Argentina, Portugal, Germany. I'm going to go seven, mm-hmm, who would not surprise me. Germany would surprise me a little bit, but I think the Netherlands would shock me, although I could see it happening.
4: I'm with you. Germany is a team that I would instinctively put on the outside looking in, but the spine of that squad and the DNA of the German national team.
5: It's just what they do.
4: It's just what they do. Yeah, it's enough to put them in that conversation. I absolutely think Portugal is a contender to win the World Cup. I absolutely believe that. I mean, one of the best, if not the best, midfield duo in this tournament, between Bruno Fernandes and Vicinha, what he's done with PSG this season, looking for a Champions League trophy this coming weekend against your Arsenal.
5: That's right.
4: It is going to be fascinating to see how Portugal utilizes Cristiano Ronaldo, where in the last World Cup, we saw him coming off the bench in moments. And there's no question about it. When he comes on the field, he's wearing the captain's band. He is who he is. He is an idol. He is the leader of that nation. But I wonder if we see similar roles between Ronaldo and Neymar.
5: Yeah.
4: With Portugal and Brazil respectively, or are those personalities and what they mean to those respective countries just so outsized that you simply have to put them in the starting lineup? I don't know what that looks like for Roberto Martinez in Portugal. I don't know what that looks like for Carlo Ancelotti in Brazil. I am fascinated to see their standing in these teams if they are put them in ink in every starting 11. Neymar, I don't think, can go 90 minutes match in and match out.
5: Can he go 60?
4: At a World Cup. Right. I mean, so there's a lot of questions about the contenders in this tournament. I just can't wait to take it all in.
5: Who wins it? You got a pick?
4: I'm picking Portugal.
5: Okay. Yeah. Portugal to win it.
4: I think Portugal lifts the trophy for the first time in their nation's history.
5: I think it comes home. I like England. I watch so much Premier League. I've grown up watching more Premier League than I have anything else that I've people get mad when you talk about this stuff, but I've kind of adopted them as a second team. I think Thomas Tuchel is outstanding in knockout competitions, and the Chelsea team that he took to the Champions League that he won it.
4: Yeah.
5: With Christian Pulisic, had no business winning that Champions League over Manchester City. You talk about spines of teams. I think Declan Rice is a Ballon d'Or candidate. I think he should have been the Premier League Player of the Year for many reasons that I won't get into. I think Harry Kane, talk about down the middle spine of a team, is as good of a goal scorer as there is still in the world. I just think it's a team that is ready. And Tony put a little doubt in my mind with the weather stuff. But I don't know. There's just something about all the rest of them that gives me a little bit of doubt. What the heck? I mean, I don't have a strong feeling whatsoever about it. So I'm just going to say, you know what? Let's go with my gut and go with England.
4: Oh, I can't wait. There will be plenty of opportunities for you to watch these games with your fellow soccer fans in Nashville at Geodis Park, Friday, June 12th, a watch party outside in the Publix Plaza happening for the U.S. against Paraguay. 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You can go to geodispark.com or nashvillesc.com for more information. 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
17: 20 years ago, the average attention span was about 2.5 minutes. Today, it's just 47 seconds. Pretty disconcerting. That's according to new research out of UC Irvine. But really, this isn't our fault, at least not entirely. We can blame technology and the world around us. Attention, it turns out, is not an unlimited resource. You only have so much of it to give. Start paying more attention to what times of the day you seem to be at your mental peak. Try to knock out the more complicated stuff during that time. It's also important to take breaks every so often so you can more easily lock in when you're trying to concentrate. One expert said, even trying to visualize where you want to end your day with everything all wrapped up or with tons left to do, that can act as a real motivator. I'm Dr. Sanjay Gupta, helping you live a better life.
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22: Gateway Tire, longtime local sponsor here with me as well. And of course, our guy, Ross Johnson, the producer. But hey, the boys are back. We're back in the studio, man.
23: Hey, we're back. You know, we got to wipe all this off and get back into it. So, but it's good to be back.
22: Exactly. We got a really special show here. It's the Spring Sports Championship edition here of the High School Power Hour. And we're loaded up. We're going to have a lot of discussion here. We're going to hear from some kids, track and field, soccer, flag football. You name it. It's been a busy couple weeks, obviously. Lots of graduations, but lots of championship high school athletics too, man.
23: Yeah, a lot's happened since we were end of February, early March. So a lot of things have happened. You've been busy.
22: Yeah.
23: You've been all over the place. You get a little bit of opportunity to breathe now. But, you know, hey, nonetheless, still a lot to talk about as we recap the last few months and lead into what will be moving into football season here in the next several months as well. So as we, you know, as we move into next month, we'll be able to talk a little bit of upcoming football. And we'll move into that to move into the fall.
22: It is just nuts when you really think about what's been going on these last couple months. We teased it our last time out here. We're coming off of March Madness, and there's truly mayhem out there as well, too, when you think baseball, softball, soccer, lacrosse, track and field. There's more out there.
23: You know, I guess when you think about it, the spring sports – literally have more sports going on than any of the other seasons that we cover.
22: Without a doubt. Plus the flag football being added too. I mean, it really, with lacrosse and flag football coming into the picture, it was a lot. And our spring fling, we've always called it that through the TSSAA, it's actually kind of broken up here. So tennis is our other one. They were down in Chattanooga for their state championships earlier this month. Knoxville hosted all the track and field championships. Murfreesboro had baseball, softball, and soccer. And then lacrosse was right there in Williamson County. The boys played at Centennial High School, and the girls played at Ravenwood High. It was just so much going on, so much great action, so many great athletes.
23: Well, and they had to battle weather throughout everyone. So real quick, tell me about Knoxville. How did you like the event up there? I know that was the first time I believe they've had the state there in Knoxville. How did that go?
22: The track and field facility, Tom Black Track there at UT, is phenomenal. The top, the actual running surface, we're going to hear from some of those athletes. It's great. The pits are great. Jumping and throwing. It is a first-class hang. It's some work to be done, obviously, just because there's a lot there. I mean, you're just bringing in a bunch of kids. You had the Class A and Double A championships last Tuesday. Division II was Wednesday, and then all the big schools came back for Thursday. Some weather delays there, but not as really bad as Murfreesboro. I mean, we had softball.
23: Murfreesboro had a terrible time.
22: Baseball going into really into the weekend, stretching late into the night. It's just, That's the way it is. Spring sports, we see that all the time. And when these teams are playing in March, they might see some snow for all that matter. Yeah, pretty crazy.
23: Well, you know, we're anxious to hear more about that as we move on through the show, but I think it's time we move on into one of our first guests.
22: I think so as well, too, guys. We are joined here by Station Camp Senior Ryan Hendon, our first guest here on the High School Power Hour. Ryan, welcome to the show, man. How you doing?
2: I'm doing well. Thank you guys for having me.
22: We're excited to have you. Coach had so many great things to say about you. Obviously, we got a lot to touch on here in our short time, but it's great to have you here. Garth, we got to say this out loud. This guy had 49 goals this season, 143 in his career. And then he scored that one big goal here just last week to make sure these guys get another title. Ryan, tell us a little bit about that state championship run you guys just did.
2: Yeah, it was kind of a Cinderella story for us, like straight out of the movie. So obviously first game, we're probably playing one of the best teams in the state in Hume Fog. And it was a back and forth game, but due to some referee calls, I picked up two yellow cards, and I unfortunately couldn't play the rest of that game. So there's a lot left in the game due to it going to overtime and penalties, obviously. So that happened, and the team just had to fight through me being gone, and that was like the turning point for our like state run. To be honest, like that just gave us the momentum and the guys the momentum to kind of push through that and help propel us forward to the final. And then obviously the next day we had not as tough as an opponent as Hume Fog, and we got away with it pretty easily. And then the final game, we knew what Southville was going to do. We played them last year, basically the same team, but obviously we're a completely different team. So we really wanted to, or me and some of the other guys that were in the game last year, not too many of us, but we were trying to just keep everyone informed of how they play and like some of their players and what they like to do. We rewatched the film from the final last year and tried to come into it with as much heart and fight that we could with the little knowledge that we had. And are all the tired legs for them, and I really just wanted to go out there and win it for the guys. Since I was on fresh legs, I told them, like, if you guys make it to the final, like, when the game was going into overtime or steam fog, I told the guys, like, if you guys make it to the final and, like, make it through this game and the next game, I promise you, like, I'll go out there and, like, win the game for y'all. So please, like, get through this game, and I promise you I'll give it all I have. So it was just super emotional for us to go out there and win that game. I mean, just the icing on the cake for our season. Like, didn't go as we planned, but, I mean, life doesn't always. So you just got to push through and work harder.
23: That's well said, Ryan. Mm-hmm, so mm-hmm. You get a yellow card, and momentum easily could have changed, but you go to the sidelines, you become like an extra coach, and obviously mm-hmm. motivational at the same time. How did that emotion go for you during that period there?
2: Yeah, I mean, it's really difficult. It's definitely a roller coaster of emotions. I mean, the ref's point of view, he can't see that I get fouled, so he calls a simulation. So that's from his point of view, and I go off the field. I mean, there's nothing much you can do except you can either sit there and pout about it and cry, or you can get up and do whatever you can off the field to help your team. And I'm not the type of person that's going to go sit there and pout about something. I'm going to do everything I can to help my team win, even if I can't be on the field. So just trying to help the guys, motivate them to the best of my ability, and just try and coach them from the sidelines, you know, walking through, like, trying to yell at them on the field, even though they probably hate me for it. definitely just trying to let them know what to do. Just being that captain, just being the mentor that I can be, even when I'm not on the field.
22: So much going on with this team, so much adversity coming off of this. And then, you know, just coach said some great things here. He actually put you on the Mount Rushmore of the school for greatest athletes there. I mean, that's pretty special here. But we want to know a little bit on your perspective here too, because coach put himself on the side here to support, you know, former Vanderbilt player Ronnie Mack. I know that was a big storyline mm-hmm. here, kind of intertwined into the whole season. Tell us a little bit about Coach Absolutely. Jeremy.
2: Yeah, I mean, he's a really special guy. Like, he's the one thing that's always stood out to him about me is just, like, his care for the program and his players, and, like, his belief in me, like, has really just always stood out since, like, the first day that I stepped foot at Station Camp High School. Like, he's believed in me since day one. Like, he started me every day, like, always pushing me to be better, and, like, he just cares so much about this program. He just cares so much about everything, like, all the people close to him, like, just everything that kind of shows through his kidney donation. Like, he just has such a big heart, and he cares for everyone. And we were fully supportive of him donating his kidney. Obviously, like, that's bigger than our season. That's bigger than any season that we could have. Like, him donating that just goes beyond anything that we could do here on a soccer field. Like, just goes to show the man he is, and we're in full support of him. And just trying to do whatever we could to help him recover and make sure he's good. So, I mean, it's just a really special thing that he did for Ronnie, and I know Ronnie's extremely grateful, and it's really awesome to see his life just do a total 180 and go in the right direction. So, blessing for him and his family, and we're extremely grateful to have Jeremy as a coach. I mean, he just gives it all for us each and every day, and we try and do the same for him.
23: Well, Ryan, you've got a great story to tell, both on the field and then off the field with coach and everything. But tell us what's next for you, college plans, when you get the ring. Tell us a couple of different things before we close out here.
2: Yes, sir. So I'm not sure when we get the ring. I don't know about that, but I do know I want to design it with, like, a big back-to-back logo on it.
23: there we go.
2: That's what I know. I don't know when that's coming in, but I'm going to play college at Wofford. It's called Wofford in South Carolina, Division I SoCon Conference, so good conference. But I'm not going there till January, so I have a little bit of time, taking like a little gap semester, and I'm moving to Chattanooga to play with the Chattanooga Red Wolves there, USL I team. So getting a little apartment down there, I think, and then I'm going to move there in July. So my club practice for ECNL National starts tomorrow, actually, so not much time off for me. So that starts tomorrow, and then that ends the start of July, I think, and then I leave for Chattanooga, like, mid to late July. So that's my plan. So I'll be at Chattanooga Red Wolves till December, and then take Christmas break, and then I'll be going to college in January. So that's kind of the plan here for now, but just trying to put my head down and work hard till I go to college.
22: Ryan, it's been a pleasure having you on here to get a little taste of this. Really looking forward to following, too. I forgot about the Chattanooga side here, but congratulations, young man. Station camp back-to-back, and Ryan Hendon, the game-winning goal in that last championship, man. What an honor to have you, man. We appreciate it.
2: Yes, sir. It's been an honor. Thank you guys so much for having me.
23: Yes, sir. Congratulations. Keep it up, young man.
2: Thank you, guys. Have a good one.
22: What a treat there, Ryan Hendon. He's one of those guys that has been with Coach Jeremy there for a long time. Actually calls him like almost another son, too. So that's a special young man there and a great soccer talent. Like, we get to continue watching this guy for the years to come. It's going to be a lot of fun.
23: Well, exactly. And there's definitely no time off.
22: Mm-hmm.
23: You can tell that. And he's excited yep. about what he's doing. So that, you know, he obviously loves the game. But, you know, no bigger story coming out, if you think about it, than a coach giving up his kidney.
22: Yeah.
23: You know, what more to motivate a group of young men, and then they respond over controversy there with the yellow card Ryan gets, and then mm-hmm. they march on and get the back-to-back title. That's mm-hmm. pretty cool.
22: Lots of great coverage out there throughout the mid-state there, but Station Camp, one of our championship teams there. Don't forget about the Ravenwood boys as well. They beat Bearden in penalty kicks to take the Class AAA state championship. Another beauty there. Two fantastic teams going head-to-head there. Lots of good stuff out there. We'll go through a full championship list a little later there as well, but we are going to talk with some more of our championship settings here too. We have Allie Joyce of Ravenwood Flag Football joining us here too. Guess what? The championship still goes through Ravenwood High here as well. Allie, another senior here joining us. How you doing?
1: I'm doing great. How about you?
22: Well, we're excited to relive some of the chaos of this last championship. You guys were down 25-0 midway through the third quarter, and we pull out a 27-25 victory. The Class AA champions. Allie, you had the game-winning touchdown, you name it. This was one chaotic game, but you came out on top. Tell us a little bit about it.
1: Yeah, so the game, it just seemed that we couldn't get a first down for offense, and defense just couldn't get a stop. But at halftime, our leader on the defense, Rhea Carthon, got the defense together. Our leader on offense, Tess Janich, got the offense together. We had a motivational talk from Coach Rod. He was as calm as I've ever seen him, which is very surprising.
23: I don't believe that.
1: it was crazy. I had never seen him this calm before. He told us that he knew what we were capable of and that he would choose our team in any circumstance, no matter how many points that we were down. And we were able to do something impossible because we trusted our teammates, and it truly was an amazing game.
23: So, Allie, first of all, I've never seen Ricky calm. So that right there, you know, that doesn't go hand in hand. But the young ladies obviously respond to the motivational talks offensive and defensively, and then you have the big catch. Tell us a little bit about how you felt there. I mean, marching through that. I mean, that comeback there is one for the history books.
1: Yes, yeah, for sure. After that game-winning touch, I was totally in shock. I mean, my mouth was wide open. I had everybody coming over giving me big hugs. I saw the sideline jumping up and down. It truly felt like I was in a movie. And after that huge comeback, and it was just, my heart was racing and just joy just filled my whole body. And it was all thanks to these girls and truly a whole team effort, even from the girls on the sideline cheering the whole game, even when we were down by so many points. It was just everyone contributing to our second state championship in a row, which truly is history.
22: Veteran quarterback Carol Merrillville with a 19-yard strike to Allie. 51 seconds left. You guys jump in front there. And you mentioned the first down. That was something big. That was in that third quarter. You had a first down that led to that first touchdown as well. when this team has some of that momentum rolling, just describe how you guys are able to come together. There's so many veteran players out on this group.
1: Yes, yeah. Recently, we have talked about playing fast, which was something that we implemented into the state tournament. So when we get a first down like that, we quickly line up. Coach Rod tells us the play, and we're able to set up before the defense can realize the formation that we're in. So getting that first down just gave us that momentum to get down the field. And after that first touchdown, we knew that we were back in this game and we had a chance to win.
22: Such special moments.
23: Yeah, I mean, I can only think about how, you know, the excitement rolled through your team as you all were coming back there. But, you know, you guys were definitely a veteran-led team. What's the future for Ravenwood flag football look like?
1: I think the future is very strong. We had a ton of freshmen actually this year come and try out and make the team. And we have a freshman quarterback and a junior quarterback come that can throw great and are very fast. And I think just the way that we do our preseason and our practices during the season, and we also implemented in sprint training this year, which I truly think helped us win our state championship. I think the future is very bright, and obviously Coach Rod, I believe, is the best coach. So I think with him, anything is possible.
22: He's telling you to say that. He's right next to you saying that, like, oh, be sure to say something good about me, right? No, we're teasing. We love him as well. Real quick, give us a little rundown. You've been a part of this team and been a part of this growing sport here for a while. Why should somebody come out, a young lady out there, why should they come and try flag football?
1: Yeah, I have heard it is the most popular growing sport right now. And I was just a little sophomore when I tried out. My sister actually convinced me to try out when she was a senior. So we got to play together for a year. But it truly is such a fun sport. I'm actually a swimmer myself. And just getting to break away from that and getting to do something so fun and being making some of my best friends on the team too. I mean, I've had some of the best moments of my life, the most fun moments of my life, and made the best friends that I have through this sport. So I would encourage any girl to go try something new. And if you work hard enough, it can lead to amazing things like what we did.
22: Well said. Allie, it's been an absolute pleasure getting to rehash some of that. There's so much out there. Lots of great coverage on the Williamson Herald if you want to go relive that too. But Allie Joyce, a state champion again here with Ravenwood joining us. Thank you so much for coming on, Allie.
23: Yeah, congratulations.
1: Yes, thank you so much for having me.
22: Congrats again. Again, the Ravenwood girls 27-25 winners over Mount Juliet to clinch that Class AA championship. They won the state invitational last year. And then before that, they won the Williamson County championships as part of the partnership with the Titans to get things going there. I got to give a shout out to Creekwood, too. They're the Class A winners.
23: Yeah, and you know, we had Ravenwood on our Monday night show right before that, and a lot of excitement. It's a fun sport to watch, and we encourage everyone, all of our listeners, hey, just pay attention to it. There's so much excitement from the players, but from the coaches as well.
22: Well, we're going to step aside here. 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
28: People have started using AI for all sorts of things, but I cannot think of an area where the stakes are higher than your health. First of all, I'll tell you this. I know doctors who have cracked some seemingly impossible cases with the help of AI, so it can be a powerful tool. But AI can also hallucinate, provide bad advice, and be just as confident when it does that. If you do decide to plug any personal medical information into one of these chatbots, you should know that while the companies that created them have robust privacy protections in place, they are not bound by HIPAA, like your healthcare provider is. Whatever the advice presented to you, take it with a degree of healthy skepticism. Always get a second opinion. And remember, if you ever experience concerning symptoms, skip the AI consult and head straight to the ER. I'm Dr. Sanjay Gupta, helping you live a better life.

0: One.
1: 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The guys with you here, Charles, Garth, and Ross. Lots of championships going on. We get our special championship show here. We heard a little on the flag football side, a little on the soccer side as well. It's just there was so much going on this month, and that's a cool little taste to get, especially that Ravenwood side, finding a way to win and come back. Down 25-0, 6 minutes to play in the third quarter. Whoa.
2: If my memory serves me correctly, and I may be incorrect, but didn't they avenge some earlier losses or in the season? They had some unexpected losses early in the season, correct?
1: Well, I think they finished 21-2 overall, I'm pretty sure, but they opened with the championship rematch, and then you know playing in Wilco is pretty tough as well. But those girls, just veteran leaders, Carol Merrillville, the quarterback, Avery, Avery Brown, a standout there on defense.
2: You know, they had several players that were out, too.

0: way to win one. It's a lot, too. Remember, they play 3 pool games on Thursday, and then they come back Friday and play a single elimination tournament. So that's 6 games in 2 days.
1: And filled with excitement.
0: Oof, man. Yep. That is a lot of fun to check that out. Be sure to find a way to see some flag football if you haven't yet, especially at this high school level. It is special. And again, the Creekwood girls, another championship out there, 25-6 win over Merrill Hyde to win the Class A. So we got 2 classifications going. We're good to go. We got some track and field we're going to talk about now, too. We got Coach Luke Johnson of Battleground Academy joining us here. Coach Johnson and the boys repeated in Division 2A, and this is a little different team than last year, a little more condensed. But Coach Johnson, the guys went out, and they got it done, man.
2: They sure did. It was a lot of fun. It was a little bit more stressful than last year, but just as fun.
0: So last year when I was chatting with Coach Johnson, we were excited about getting another banner at BGA because the first one was made of cloth, and I think it was from about 1900. Super special, though. These guys go out. Coach, tell us a little bit about how this team was able to do this, because there was a big weather delay. There was a lot going on, but the guys found a way, and you got a lot of youth on this team, too.
2: They're a young team. It's a very different makeup than our championship team last year. Last year we had seniors, and by the time the running had started, we kind of had a pretty good idea that we were going to take home that state title. But this year, I think we were in like 7th or 8th going into the running events. Like, it was the morning didn't go exactly the way that we wanted it to, but we picked up points where we needed to. Graham Schwartz and pole vault. Elijah Fernandez had a huge state championship for us, and it wasn't first place finishes. It was, you know, 4th in shot put, 6th in triple jump, 5th in the decathlon. But those points really were the difference when you get to the end of the meet. But yeah, we started the running events. We weren't sure, you know, how close we were going to get. We thought if we got to 75 points that we would have a really good shot. And then we had a 2-hour rain delay. So it was a very different day than last year, but really what allowed us to kind of come through in the end was the willingness of these guys to compete with each other, for each other, and just to kind of take it one event at a time. I mean, if you ask these kids at the beginning of the night during the 100, if they thought they were going to win state when they were, you know, in 7th or 8th place, I don't know if all of them would give the right answer, but it was the right answer at the end of the meet. It was a great day.
1: So, Coach, Charles and I get an opportunity to really watch Battleground Academy being there in Williamson County. But that school is really building some special things out there. I mean, the football team, a lot of great athletes, and then you guys back-to-back, you get an opportunity to – you know, see a lot of those athletes, I guess, play dual sports, and maybe some of them play 3 sports.
2: Yeah, we had a few who were 3-sport guys. Christian Thompson and Elijah Fernandez were both state champions in football in the fall, state runners-up in basketball in the winter, and then won state titles with us in the spring. And that's not an accident. I mean, they see how fun it is to win a championship, which I think gets a lot of kids to sign up. But they also see how hard you have to work in order to get it done, which I think that's what really sustains us, and just the huge group of people behind the scenes, from, you know, sports admin to bus drivers to social media. Like, there's just kind of a ton of people on the bus at BGA who want our programs to be successful, and they want it done the right way. And so it's a lot of fun to be a part of. You kind of can feel the rising tide lifting all of the boats.
0: So we're going to get to chat with one of your sophomores out there. And I remember thinking directly, we talked a lot about youth. You had an entire relay team of sophomores. But when we chat about Max a little later, he's going to be kind of a featured part there. But break down the close of this meet here a little bit, because it came down to that 4x400 again, where the guys just had to go get it done. And you leaned into one of those other leaders we saw a little bit. Cates Kennedy had a fantastic point gathering meet for you as well, too. How did BGA win this one?
2: Well, everyone should read Charles's article in the Williamson Herald, because he breaks it.

0: sound better than I will. But we were in third, or I think maybe tied for third, going into the rain delay. We knew we had a chance at that point just because of which school, you know, in that top five had events left. And we kind of saw it was going to be us and Christian Academy of Knoxville. They're a great program. We saw Owen Fulford at the decathlon where he won. And so we were pretty aware that they were going to continue to score points in those last three events, three for us, four for the big schools. And so we talked to Kate Kennedy, who was running 300 hurdles, and we talked to Max Curry, who was running the 200, and we told them we really needed top two finishes in those two events. If we were anything other than first or second in those two events, kind of the dream was over, and we were leaving with silver. And those guys came through, I mean, which is no small feat. Those are two really packed events with some talented athletes. Kate's was state runner-up, second straight year. Mm-hmm. And then Max Curry pulled out a win in the 200, which was just kind of like Superman stuff. And I'm excited you get to talk to him because he downplays it, but he's just a remarkable athlete. And he's the guy, you know, there's no ball in track and field, but he's the guy you want with the ball in his hands.
1: Oh, well when, said.
2: When and you get him for a few more years as
0: yeah.
2: well.
0: Yeah. We're that whole 4x2 that won state is sophomores. So they're all coming back, which is really exciting.
1: Well, I'm sure you could find a way to keep them running, huh?
0: Well, he'll joke about it. I don't know if he'll use the line in the interview, but he'll say, football's my second sport, coach, which is I'm very clear-eyed about the fact that he's going to play some really important football games yep. on Saturdays and maybe on Sundays.
1: Yeah. Oh, that's the thing.
2: He's definitely
1: going to be sophomore out there.
2: He's definitely going to be on national television, that's mm-hmm, for sure.
1: Mm-hmm. And we'll get to talk about that time when we saw him win the 100, when we saw him win the 200, when he anchored the relay teams. It's going to be a lot of fun.
0: he's a great guy to talk to because he's so humble about how talented he is.
1: Mm-hmm. Well, before we get him on, just really quick, describe what he had to go through. I mean, that rain delay came in at a perfect time because going into his final event there for the 200, he had spent himself leading this team a little bit and had to come back.
0: Yeah, as you mentioned, at Region, he ran two open events and two relays. He anchored for us. At Region, we got a nice temperate day, and it was a little bit easier to do four running events. State was hot, and it was really hot for most of the day, and so I think that maybe took its toll on him a little bit more. He ran the 100. He ran a 10.75 to finish second, and then he anchored the 4x2 to a state title, and then he was the anchor on the 4x1 state runner-up, and that was when we could kind of see that something was a little bit off. You know, when he gets the baton, even with a guy, he doesn't lose many foot races, and so when we didn't win that 4x1, kind of our antenna were up, and we started talking with him, and he was just, I think he just needed to eat a little bit more through the course of the day, but then lightning struck and his face lit up. You know, everybody else was kind of bummed that we were looking at maybe a long delay and sort of seeking shelter and leaving the meet. But no, he lit up. He knew he needed a break, and we talked about it last year. One of the things we talked going into this meet was, 2 years before, Miller Mabry was in the blocks in the 110 hurdles, and we got a rain delay. And what he told us as we walked off that proved prophetic was, whoever handles this break the best is going to win the event.
1: Mm.
0: And so we told that to Max, and I think he handled the break really well, and he went out there and did a thing that really only he could do on our team, which was win the 200 meters. It was awesome.
1: Coach, we're going to go ahead and get him on board with us here as well, too. We appreciate you taking some time to relive this, and thanks so much. It's been a lot of fun following these guys, and looking forward to following some more, too.
0: Thanks, guys. We appreciate all y'all's coverage. Go Wildcats.
2: Thank you so much, Coach.
1: Coach Johnson of BGA joining us here. Those boys repeated as Division IIA champions and did it in pretty big fashion. You mentioned Miller Mabry. That was a big point getter for him last year. He actually won the state decathlon. He's running at the University of Cincinnati right now.
2: I have a question real quick before Maximus joins us. Mm-hmm. The heat was bad, but the humidity had to be terrible.
1: Oh, gosh. Well, that was the thing. Leading into it on the track, I was there at Tom Black Track in Knoxville. During the day, we were in the low to mid-90s. consistently. And then that storm came in, and then it got really humid. But, I mean, we were baking on the track. That was the big thing. There was a lot going on. And it was,
2: there's no shade for those athletes.
1: No, not enough, even if there was. That's the thing. So fortunate to see some of that. Everybody, it came down to hydrating and doing all that. And we're going to hear a little bit about it right here, because the sophomore from BGA joining us here, a state champion multiple times across the board, Maximus Curry. Max, how you doing, man?
3: I'm pretty good. How are you?
1: Not bad, not bad. We're happy to have you on. Coach Johnson was just praising you about, you know, how you were able to do what you had to do to help this team win a state title on the track. As a multi-sport star there at BGA2, tell us a little bit about just how big and how fun last week was to help these guys get another banner.
3: So, yeah, it was definitely a really fun experience, considering we were trying to go back-to-back after winning the state championship last year. And it was just really fun getting to go out there and compete. Really nice weather. And, like, yeah, like, just attacking every event with the mentality that I got to win, I got to score to help my team.
1: When it comes to coming out for track here, tell us a little bit about, you know, obviously you had a very busy and successful fall on the football field with Coach Bentley. Coming out and joining some of these guys, the Elijah Fernandezes, the Christian Thompsons, these guys doing multi-sports, tell us about what kind of drew you to the track.
3: Well, so I've been running track since, like, middle school, but just, like, seeing Elijah, guys like Elijah, Christian Thompson, they play, like, basketball, track, football. They do a lot of stuff. So it's just really fun to go out there and see them on the track, too, with them. And it's kind of, it just inspires me to keep, like, just keep going, because, like, even they had, those guys have a lot on their plate, obviously, busy all year round with sports. And it's just like, if they can do it, why can't I?
2: So, Max, you know, I got to be for real here. You know, I want to ask this question. We don't have anybody listening right now. So, you know, just you and I, football or track, which one's your favorite?
3: Oh, football. Oh,
2: okay. All right. Well, all right.
1: Okay. Coach Johnson's going to hear that. You
2: yeah.
1: know?
2: Well, I mean, you know, it's just me and him. I had to ask, you know, but, you know, Coach Johnson told us a little bit about what happened up there. The storm rolls in, sort of gave you a little bit of a breather. Tell us what was going through your head there leading into that.
3: Yeah, so before the storm came in, I had just finished running the 4x1, and I was about to die. Like, I was going through it. I couldn't walk straight. The sun was killing me. Like, it was bad. So then I'm sitting at the tent and ready to run this 200. And the 200 is I needed to win so I can put my team in a good position so we can win the meet. And so I'm thinking, like, there's no way I'm about to run a 200 and I feel like I'm about to die. And then I heard thunder. I was like, oh, man. Thank you, Lord. Like, I was so happy. So then, yeah, it rains, starts raining. I go sit in the AC, my dad's truck, and so I ate some things, and I came back out, and I was like, yeah, I feel great. Like, I was so happy.
1: And come back, and you get another state championship out there, too. Max, when it comes to this season, you know, as a sophomore here, can you sum it up for us a little bit here? Because on the football field, you go out there with Caden and the guys, you win a big time championship. You're getting so many offers. It's a lot to count, actually, here. And then we go out and we find some more success on the track. How do you sum up this year, and how are we going to top it next year?
3: So, yeah, overall, it was a great year, and I'm grateful for all the things that I was able to do. And it may not have seemed like it, but there was a lot of things that I feel like I should work on. And it definitely wasn't my best. So I'm just, like, preparing myself to come out, like, 10 times better next season, because I know what I can do, and I'm going to hold myself to the best of my abilities. And I'm just going to keep a level head, not get too cocky or anything, stay humble, and just go out there and show everybody what I can do.
1: Maximus, yeah. I'm telling you, man, we are fired up to get you back here and talk a little bit, maybe even in the coming months here as we get ready for some football. I know you guys got a lot going on there, but again, this young man, what a standout athlete. It's been a pleasure having you, and we're going to have you back, man. You ready for that?
3: Yes, sir. Thank you for having me.
1: Congratulations again. Maximus Curry, a sophomore, now rising junior here at Battleground Academy. Garth, this guy, he can do it all here, and people are taking notice. Just last month, offers coming in from Miami, Alabama, Florida, Colorado, Nebraska. Just start naming them.
2: Oh, he's a Power 5 athlete. Mm-hmm. There's not any doubt about that, but in – he said it. We didn't see his best. Mm-hmm. Woo wee! Yeah. Look out! If we didn't see his best, these teams need to stand up and take notice because mm-hmm. this young man is for real. No doubt about that.
1: A special talent for the class of 28, Maximus Curry. Congratulations to him, of course, winning the 100 and the 200 there and helping those boys at BGA win another state championship. Coach Johnson, of course, so much praise for him as well, too. But let's go ahead and take another break here. We'll come back for our final segment. But this is the High School Power Hour, sponsored by Gateway Tire and Service and driven by Yokohama Tires.
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10: A better life with Dr. Sanjay Gupta.
11: How often do you stop to wonder whether you should share something that's revealing, maybe even embarrassing, with a partner, a friend, or even your boss? In her new book called Revealing, The Underrated Power of Oversharing, behavioral scientist Leslie John says doing just that can help you deepen relationships that are vital to your life. We need people to trust us in order to get things like love, friendship, and career success. That's what she told us. When you make yourself vulnerable by revealing something sensitive, it does make other people trust you. In turn, when you ask someone to reveal something about themselves, showing that interest will generally lead someone to like you more. Why? Because people like to be asked about themselves, she says. It also signals that they are discriminating and choosy, but in a good way. I'm Dr. Sanjay Gupta, helping you live a better life.
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4: Back here on the High School Power Hour, we're going to dive right into our next guest here as well, because we got some more track we want to talk about, and a senior at Brentwood High School, Darren Ogbonlowo, joining us here. And Darren, he won the 100, he won the 200, he was part of the record-setting 4x100 team for the Bruins as well. Darren, man, it was a busy day on the track, and you guys won a state title. How'd that feel?
5: It felt amazing, especially with us coming in as underdogs, because previously, like the week before, West High School had ran like the second fastest time of all time. And we looked at some of the runners, no disrespect, but like we felt like we could match their energy. And that's what we did. And we went out and broke the state record.
4: Yeah, nothing to it. Well, let's talk a little bit about that. A 40.79 run on that one. You guys getting that opportunity, putting it all together. I know Cameron, we're going to chat with here a little bit, anchoring that, but it was a busy day. I mean, we were just chatting with Max Curry a little bit about going out, running multiple sprints, doing a relay, things like that. How did you save enough in the tank for this?
5: Okay, so originally, like, I wanted us to run the 4x2 because before this day meet, I felt like we were stronger, like me, Liam, and Cameron, especially stronger in the 200. But the 100 is right before that, and me and Liam had to run it, so we had to really sacrifice the 4x2.
4: I see.
5: And we chose not to put Cameron in the 4x2 as well. So we got to save a lot of energy for the 4x1, and yeah, it showed. We ran a 40.7.
6: A lot of thought process has to go into that to figure out what events you participate in. Is that correct?
5: Yes, sir.
4: Well, when it comes to that, let's go into your 100 here real quick, too, because you talk about starts and what you were able to do, a 10.39 for you out there. What went right out of the blocks in that race for you?
5: Man, so, like, taking it back to, like, the beginning of the season, like, I had no idea how to set up my blocks. And the coach that Liam and Cameron had been working with, Gary Kinder, he showed me how to set up my blocks, like the basic, like, two steps in the front, three steps in the back. So we tried that out, like, towards the middle of the season. It fixed my start, but it didn't fix it all the way. It didn't make it, like, a 10.39 start. So then we fixed it again after grade eight, and we just went two steps and like halfway up the block, and then just the normal three steps that we had before. And then we put it into practice like a bunch. Every week, like twice a week, me, Cameron, and Liam would line up on the blocks at practice. And slowly we saw like crazy improvement, because before I feel like my acceleration was already fine. It's just the block start. Like I would pop straight up.
4: I see. You got to keep that head up.
5: Yeah. This time, like, it doesn't look like I'm a tall guy. I'm 6'3". Like, it doesn't really look like I'm keeping low that much, but my head is down. And I definitely felt the difference. Like, just walking out the blocks, I only saw, like, one person to my left, and I accelerated past them. So compared to the beginning of the season, I would, like, look up after the second step, and like most people would be in front of me and I have to like chase them down. It's just a way better feeling running away from people than trying to catch them.
6: Well, Darren, we're going to have an opportunity to talk with your teammate Cameron here in just a second, but tell us what's next now that you've got another ring to add to the hand. What's next for you? Where are you headed to college?
5: I'm going to be probably walking on to North Carolina A&T. I was already going to attend there for academics. And then the way this season has played out, I realized, yeah, I can probably hang with them. So I probably like surpass the 100 requirement, hopefully. Mm-hmm. And then as long as I fix my curve on the 200, I could probably hang with the best over there too.
4: Well, we're pushing for you, Darren, and I think that's going to be a perfect setting for you, too. I'm glad you're going to go and pursue this. This has been a standout year. You said it, man. You started thinking about those times, whittling them down, and then it capped with a personal best in that 100. That's special stuff, man. Please push and get on that team. We want to see you again.
6: Yeah, that's right. You know, you're a true testimony to how you keep working to improve, mm-hmm. which you did even as a senior. You kept working, mm-hmm. and you helped bring home that championship for Brentwood High. Mm-hmm. Congratulations, young man.
5: Thank you. Thank you so much.
4: Thank you, Darren, for joining us here. We're going to move on to another senior here, Cameron High of Brentwood, joining us here. But Darren Ogbonloa, again, you know, thinking about his season opening time in the 100, obviously a lot going into that, but he had a 11.28, I think, then broke 11 a couple times in a row, ran a 10.56 in the sectional, and then goes out there and a 10.3 high. I mean, that's cooking. And
6: well,
4: he was.
6: I'm glad you were the one that said his name and not me.
4: But, you know, earning him an opportunity to maybe pursue this as well. Coach Gary Kinder, Coach Doty, Coach Demetra, all those guys, Coach Brock at Brentwood, finding a way to help this young man keep things rolling. That's pretty special, man.
6: Yeah, you don't hear that very often. He spoke it truthfully, too. Mm-hmm, mm-hmm. He had to work.
4: Yep.
6: He had to work on it.
4: Won the state title in the 100. Won it in the 200 as well. And part of that record-setting team here. Now we're going to move to his teammate, Cameron High. Cameron, welcome to the show, man. How you doing?
0: Doing great. Thank you so much for having me.
4: Oh, of course. Excited to have you as well here because you were able to produce some of these, eye-popping times here, man. Let's go right to your hurdles here because, you know, you go back to the sectional. We chatted about it. It was kind of tough. You know, I wanted to see you out there, but you kind of tweaked your hamstring a little bit there, but you still go out. You get that win in the 110 hurdles. Tell us about that 13.69. That's a state record, man.
0: Yeah, it's just stuff I've been working to, like, really, like, even before this year, like, I'd say from, like, sophomore year, like, when I first went, I guess 14 mid my sophomore year, and, like, just slowly started progressing. It didn't really come until, like, I would say my season opener this year, I guess even going forward out, like, I went 7.82 in the indoor 60-meter mm-hmm. hurdles, which is number two all-time in the state, and I knew that, like, coming outdoors, that like my start had gotten so much better because my start used to be just a weaker part of my race. So coming outdoors, I dropped, I guess, a 13.7 at homie Scott Hartman.
4: Mm-hmm, mm-hmm.
0: No wind reading, so it doesn't really count as, it was sort of tied to state record wind legal, but there's no wind reading, so it didn't really, I guess, count as a state record.
4: Yeah, yeah.
0: And then throughout this year, I was just kind of building towards just being more consistent. Also trying to balance that in the 300-meter hurdles. So that was kind of like a little bit of a struggle because they're like, despite, you know, both being hurdle events are really, I guess, different technically. But then finally getting that record at sectionals, it felt really big because, like, I guess kind of like I was, you know, building towards state. So having that record, coming into sectionals, going into state,
4: mm-hmm.
0: It just felt really good. Like, I'm like, it's like built my confidence, especially because he said off of my tweaked hamstring. I was worried that, like, I'd go into state and, like, not be at top form because I've been rehabbing for so long.
4: Well, tell us about this group as a whole here, too, because, you know, we were just chatting with Darren about working on those starts, speeding things up here, and how you guys push one another in the track. I mean, I'm thinking of Liam out there. I'm thinking of Darren. I'm thinking of you guys. When you're lining up in practice, that's a finals at just about any other meet.
0: Yeah, I mean, it's really just blessed to have, like, two, like, teammates that just continue to push me every day at practice. I mean, like, being to go out there, like, and not have to, like, go out, like, you know, I don't race, like, too much over the season, so, you know, they kind of, like, stay healthier, but being able to go to practice and have, like, some of the best, I guess, runners in the state at there every day, and then we're constantly supporting each other and, like, it's kind of, you know, a friendly competition. I mean, it just makes all of us, like, so much better.
6: Cameron. Yeah, I got Hudson on my mind because, you know, let's go ahead and throw that out there. We don't have very many athletes that are going to Harvard where you're headed. So not only are you a great athlete, you're a superstar in the classroom. When do you head off to Harvard to join a former teammate of yours, Hudson?
0: Like, you need the last part of that. I didn't really get that. Sorry.
6: Oh, when do you head off to Harvard to join Hudson?
0: August 26th. That's when I'll head up and, like, do orientation and stuff like that and start training with Hudson and the rest of the Harvard crew.
4: Okay.
6: Are you taking a little bit of time off before then?
0: Right now I'm preparing for another – I have another meet in about a week and a half in New Mexico, and then I'll be heading to New Balance Outdoor Nationals around mid-July or so.
4: Okay.
0: And after that, I mean, I'll just, like – I mean, I'll continue to keep working, of course, because I got to stay, like, not in form, but I need to stay in shape through the summer and then into, like, fall training. But, I mean, of course, I'll be cutting it down. It won't be, like – it'll probably just be like, a lot more, like, technical stuff, like, more getting my form, like – working on form, working on just, like, general strength. Okay, and prepare to head up and go to the next level.
4: Oh, it's going to be a lot of fun. What a way to end your high school career. You go out there, you get another individual title, and help this team get back to the top of the podium as well, Cameron High. That's some special stuff, man. Any parting words, final advice for maybe younger athletes out there you might have?
0: Honestly, like... Of course, like, I mean, I think always remember, like, hard work will be talent if talent doesn't work hard. But also, like, just, like, I mean, track's, of course, a sport, and, you know, sports are, you know, competitive. But, like, just, like, above, like, competitive, above, like, the times and stuff, like, make sure you're having fun. And, like, because if you're not having fun and you're just, like, and you're stressing yourself out over the sport over and over, you're just not going to be able to, like, I just perform the way you want to, because you're constantly, like in your own head. Like, this year, I made it, like, a really big effort just to, like, relax, because I knew I was, like, already committed. I've already proven myself, like, like, time-wise. Like, so I just knew that, and I knew that I had, like, you know, the work ethic as well as, like, just the, talent to, like, go out there and perform the way I wanted to if I just, like, just started having fun and having the great people around me, to mention Lee and Darren, and just the rest of, like, my Brentwood and Kindersport team, and, like, the coaches, and, like, my family just alongside me. I mean, it's made this year just like a dream, because I've just been having a ton of fun.
4: Cameron, thank you so much. Congratulations on getting to go out with a win. We'll be following at that next level, and best of luck in these future national events you're going in as well, too. Thanks, man.
0: All right, thank you so much, MC.
6: Congratulations.
4: Cameron High of Brentwood there. Again, you think hurdles, you think specialists. This guy with a national markup there, a 13.69 in the 110. That's special stuff.
6: Good stuff. Good show.
4: Lots we jammed in there.
6: We'll be back next month with probably a little bit of football. But, hey, it was great to be back.
4: Loved it. Thanks so much, everybody, for tuning in on the High School Power Hour, sponsored by Gateway Tire and Service and driven by Yokohama Tires. 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
15: A better life with Dr. Sanjay Gupta.
16: People have started using AI for all sorts of things, but I cannot think of an area where the stakes are higher than your health. First of all, I'll tell you this. I know doctors who have cracked some seemingly impossible cases with the help of AI, so it can be a powerful tool. But AI can also hallucinate, provide bad advice, and be just as confident when it does that. If you do decide to plug any personal medical information into one of these chatbots, you should know that while the companies that created them have robust privacy protections in place, they are not bound by HIPAA, like your healthcare provider is. Whatever the advice presented to you, take it with a degree of healthy skepticism. Always get a second opinion. And remember, if you ever experience concerning symptoms, skip the AI consult and head straight to the ER. I'm Dr. Sanjay Gupta, helping you live a better life.
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21: Oh, that'd be awesome. Who is Mike? Who is this Mike Ruzioni that I keep hearing about? Who is he? Tretiak was benched? How dare he do that? No, that's not like Triumph, the insult comic.
20: And then you explained to him that Tretiak became the greatest goaltender coach of all time and all that. It's like, yeah, yes, but he did not play.
21: Mishkin. They put Mishkin in. Mishkin. Wow. Okay. I need to make phone call. I need to call into Russia Sports Talk Radio Show and talk about 1980 team. I wonder if they do that in Russia, if like people bring that up. You know, people bring that up and go, yeah, how you doing? First time, long time. I know we're talking about whatever, World Cup coming up, whatever it is. Yeah. But, hey, listen, I got to go back to 1980. Okay. So second period, Johnson scores with a second left on the clock. And really the decision to bring Mishkin in there. Let's talk about that.
20: That is a, that would be a dark.
21: Oh, man.
20: You're trying to have some positivity and then you get that.
21: Yeah. Yeah. A little bit.
20: Yeah, well, I mean, way to bring people down. Yeah. Look what you did to our Russian community that listens to the show.
21: I want to see the talking dog in space, man. That's what I want. That's the whole thing I want.
20: We can make that happen.
21: Yeah.
20: We're just down by the sound stages.
21: Yeah. We're shooting Austin Reeves off out into space and we got talking dogs. Like, this is.
20: He had a good run.
21: This is Space Jam 3. Austin Reeves came back with a dog that can hit threes better than he can. Really? Oh, yeah.
20: Who do we cast for three? Is it, since we're going to outer space, is it Wembenyama?
21: Oh, yeah. Webby would have to be. Yeah. Well, his nickname is the alien. So I mean,
20: no, but that's it. I mean, he signs trading cards with pictures of aliens.
21: Yeah, I mean, it would have to be Wemby. It would have to be Wemby would come back.
20: Yeah.
21: We'd find out that Wemby is made on another planet from, like, you know, like super materials.
20: Well, remember, the Coneheads were from France. They used to tell everybody.
21: Oh, that is true. Yeah. Not the Coneheads, not the Miracle on Ice Coneheads.
20: No.
21: The Pavelich.
20: The actual Dan Aykroyd Coneheads. Yeah, they always said they were from France. And now we have Wembenyama, the alien from France. See how that works? I connected the dots, America. I cracked the case. Nothing about wings, but about aliens.
21: The case cracker. You found it. So the last 10 hours has been a pretty difficult one when it comes to somewhat of New York trying to celebrate the Knicks and people trying to, you know, hey, I'm getting a part of this championship, which could be just a few days
20: everybody
21: away.
20: Wants in, absolutely.
21: So it was yesterday that President Trump said that his plan is to go to game three or game four of the NBA finals, right? Because that's the Knicks come back game three and game four. He's gone to games like this before. That's the plan. And Kathy Hochul, who's the governor of New York, Democratic governor, obviously we talked about this, you know, Democrats and Democrats and Republicans have never, ever come together on anything ever in life. She had a bit today where she was asked during an interview about President Trump wanting to go to a Knicks game. And so here's the back and forth from earlier today where she was asked about President Trump going to the Knicks game, and this is what Kathy Hochul said.
1: Governor, what do you make of President Trump wanting to go to the NBA Finals if the Knicks are possibly playing? Do you think that he would go and he would also sit?
2: No.
1: What do you think of him saying he's a lifelong Knicks fan? I think that's how the Times reported it.
2: I ask him to name the starting lineup from 1993 championship team and see how he does.
21: Oh, no.
20: And then he turns and he says, Michael Jordan. Scottie Pippen, coached by the great Phil Jackson.
21: B.J. Armstrong.
20: Was a Knick,
21: B.J. Armstrong.
20: Who was on the Knicks' last championship team, I'll have you know.
21: Bill Cartwright started with the Knicks. They got Ewing, didn't need him anymore, got rid of him, pushed him out of New York. Bill Wennington, St. John's. Right. So here's Kathy Hochul trying to burn President Trump because the question was, hey, you know, what do you think about him being a lifelong Knicks fan? Now, Trump had lived in New York his whole life. You know, obviously he's a Knicks fan. And she says, ask the members of the 1993 championship team. And I sit here and go, oh, wow. Because when you hear and I hear 1993 Knicks, all I see is Charles Smith getting blocked time after time after time. The Knicks didn't win in 1993. They won in 1973.
20: Yeah.
21: In 1973.
20: Yeah, and see what I did there with the Bulls and Phil Jackson. I got you your link back to your title.
21: You did pretty well.
20: John, I didn't even need 6 degrees of separation.
21: John Paxson off the bench. He was
20: instrumental. And Cliff... Good News Levingston. Such a key contributor.
21: Didn't need Kukoc when he came in a couple of years later. He walked away. We had Kukoc. He got the shot. Scotty had the migraine. I see, you know, Trump saying he wants to go and Kathy Hochul now jumping in saying this. And I just want to say this. Everybody, please stay away from my Knicks. Please let the Knicks do their thing. Please don't get involved. Don't try to play this as any sort of thing. Just please leave the Knicks alone, man. This is a big deal, man. This is not just, hey, this is the Super Bowl where two teams are playing. This is the World Series, two teams. This is the Knicks, man. Just let them play. I don't want to hear stuff like this every single day. Just let the Knicks play, man. The Knicks are uniting everybody in the city. Everybody's a Knicks fan. The Knicks are going to unite the entire country against the Thunder if they play. Because SGA, nobody likes, everybody hates the Thunder. SGA flops all the time. I saw flopped here, flopped everywhere. Like, it's uniting, the Knicks are uniting against the Thunder. The big market, evil empire Knicks are going to be the people's favorite against the suddenly evil Oklahoma City Thunder and all the flopping. Leave the Knicks, let the Knicks do their thing. Just let them do their thing. Just let them go. Let them play. Let's just I know there's a bunch of days between now and when the pesky games actually have to happen. Let's party for the next few days while the Knicks lock down and get ready for whoever they're going to play coming off this. Let the Knicks just do their thing. Just let them do their thing.
20: Yeah, but it's the well-known and well-established fact, even with those dopey bets that mayors do and governors do, whatever. Hey, I'll send you our, you know, whatever our favorite pie is in our city to. What do you guys got? We got sandwiches. Okay, cool. We're betting this. There's always the I want a part of it because it makes me look like one of the people.
21: Yeah.
20: Right? Oh, I want to be a man or a woman of the people.
21: Every politician wants a part of it because it's uniting.
20: Right? I mean, right? Mamdani doing the, hey, we got to open up every big venue and have these watch parties to bring New Yorkers together.
21: Yeah. It's easy. It's publicity. Easy. Right?
20: Absolutely. Because
21: that's the big thing is politicians always look for and say, okay, what can I really come across on the side of that everybody agrees upon, whether they vote for me or not? And, you know, certain things, okay, they want this. But sports teams are it, man. And the Knicks, and luckily, the Knicks are really New York team because every other team is split. There's nobody that the Nets fans. Just stop. That's nobody knows the Nets fan. But like, you have the Yankees and Mets are split, right? And Giuliani always was, hey, I'm a Yankee fan 100%, right? Not a Mets fan. But the Yankees and Mets are split. The Jets and Giants are split. Islanders and Rangers are split. The Knicks, they're the one team that everybody roots for, that has united everybody. So, okay, yeah, I see where everybody wants a piece of this. Let the Knicks play, man. Everybody, just let the Knicks play.
20: That's why I always laugh.
21: Let them play.
20: I think back to Chicago, right? Obviously, far more Cubs fans than White Sox fans. So what did President Obama do when he was sitting there? It's like, oh, White Sox guy, right? South Side, whatever. And then University of Chicago and everything else. Who's your favorite White Sox player? And you can see, and you might as well splice in a few good men. Hal. And then finally comes up with Frank Thomas.
21: Eddie Seacott before he was an 8-man out near 30-game winner would have won had Kid Gleason not benched him the entire month of August in 19. Saw the movie.
20: Very 29 good. Is not 30.
21: Saw that. Gandel, softest hands in the league, first baseman. You had lots of guys there. Lots of guys. White Sox were great. Fixed. Back in allegedly fixed.
20: But it's just that idea. It's like in that case, it was grabbing onto the underdog and trying to run with it with as much success as trying to swipe President Trump away by citing the 1993 Knicks.
21: Was it a big fan of the short shorts in the 70s? Ralph Garr, those guys.
20: Nicely done. The short shorts. Yeah, the Eric Soderholm years.
21: But you cut your knees pretty badly with sliding with no protect. So I see where that went away now. But Southside.
20: Southside.
21: just leave everybody, please. Leave the Knicks alone. The Knicks are ours.
20: Everybody wants their piece and is climbing on from media members to politicians. And sometimes it gets a little bit odd, but you know, that's the price of success, man. Everybody wants a piece.
21: Exit out about a fresca, exit Swollen Dome. The Jason Smith Show with Mike Harmon live from the Fox Sports Radio studios. 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
16: If you are struggling with substance abuse, alcohol, pills, whatever it may be, first of all, it's nothing to be ashamed of. We know addiction is a brain disease, and we also know getting into recovery can be tough. Also, in case this helps, I want to tell you about a new study at a Harvard School of Public Health, which found that spiritual belief, the idea of a steady religious practice, had a protective effect from addiction. Experts we talked to told us there were probably a few reasons why this might be the case. Number one, excessive drug and alcohol use would not be the norm in a religious community, and people want to fit in. Two, a belief in a higher power provides people with hope and solace, great foils for addiction. And three, and I think there's some merit to this, regular attendance in a faith community also provides connection. Just like in AA, camaraderie and social support is often what you need. I'm Dr. Sanjay Gupta, helping you live a better life.
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1: 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And we thank you for listening. A lot of you only hear this hour of the show. You get up early, I get it. 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

0: Two pros and a cup of Joe, Fox Sports Radio, LeVar Arrington, Brady Quinn, Jonas Knox with you here. Coming up top of next hour, a little over 10 minutes from now, we're going to tell you about, you know, maybe some dishonesty in the world of football. If you listen to some people, that'll be yours right here on Fox Sports Radio. 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
0: Guys, in case you missed it, well, this happened.
3: Ian Happ batting with men at second and third. And he drives one in the air to right field. If it's fair, it's going to be gone. That ball is a three-run homer for Ian Happ. Right down the line and right, and the Cubs take a 7-4 lead. That is a big one.
0: Yeah, why don't you put that in your pipe and smoke it, Brady Quinn. Cubs radio on the call. Cubs are back.
4: You know what? I knew you were going to do this, and that's why I tried to ruin and spoiled your little surprise there. So eat it. We already talked about it. Happy for the Cubs getting a win. This provides a great opportunity to start another 10-game losing streak.
0: Oh, yeah. It starts today. They're facing Paul Skeens. It starts later tonight. Yeah, absolutely. But you know,
4: which it would have been 11 had Skeens been on the mound last night. So.
0: That's all right. We'll have to deal with that when it comes to it.
4: Hey, buddy, at least the bats woke up. So.
0: They did.
4: Why don't they try going back to what Tampa Bay's doing? Playing small ball, baby. You know, everyone wants to just swing for the fences, take big hacks at it. Meanwhile, Tampa Bay, they're kind of plugging along, getting guys on base, doing it the old school way.
0: Yeah, that would be nice. Unfortunately, that's just the way they want to operate things now. It's a little odd. But, hey, you know, you just keep losing enough games. Who knows? Maybe some stuff will happen. Guys, in case you missed this, Mike Vrabel spoke to the media yesterday at Patriots OTAs and was asked about the work-life balance that he had discussed trying to have in dealing with that little fiasco that took place in Arizona. Let's take a listen.
5: You were talking about the balance of family and football. Just how would you describe how that process has been going?
6: Oh, really good. I think that's, again, I appreciate my family is great. I love Jen. I love the boys. I love, you know, my personal friends, and then, you know, this spring is focused on really the coaching staff, players more importantly than the coaching staff.
7: Well, hold on. I love my personal friends.
0: Yeah.
7: Well, some things never change.
0: But he found out. He found out who his real friends were.
7: Somebody probably should have said.
0: I mean,
7: stay away from saying personal friends.
0: I have noticed that story's gotten a little quiet. It's almost like that's not going to be around when the season gets here.
7: Right.
0: I don't know. I mean,
7: you just never know. You just never know, man.
0: We have heard nothing about that. It's gone. Bye-bye.
7: You just heard about it just now.
0: No, there was no other details or evidence or anything like that. You know, we're just past Memorial
7: Day. I hope y'all are right, to be honest.
4: LeVar's going to throw a Hail Mary and keep bringing it up.
7: No, I didn't.
4: See, we're still talking about it.
7: I didn't have anything to do with this.
0: He's going to AI. We're still talking about
7: it. Who brought it up? Who brought this up?
4: Jonas.
7: Okay.
4: Jonas,
7: LeVar had nothing to do with this.
0: All right, you're right. Okay. You know, the story's
7: done.
0: Go to
7: break. LeVar had nothing to do with it.
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14: A Better Life with Dr. Sanjay Gupta.
15: Breast cancer is the most common cancer among women in the world. And according to a new study out of the University of Washington School of Medicine, an estimated 3.5 million cases a year are expected by 2050. Now, the good news is we've gotten so much better at screening, earlier detection, and cutting-edge treatments in many countries, including here in the United States. But even here in America, Black women have a death rate from breast cancer that is 40% higher than white women, a disparity that exists despite our world-class treatment infrastructure. So what can you do to lower your risk? 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Exercise is really important. Cut back on drinking, quit smoking. And remember this, you should start getting mammograms. At what age? 40. That's when you should start. I'm Dr. Sanjay Gupta, helping you live a better life.
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0: 6 o'clock. Good morning. Live from the Circa Sports at the Mid Kentucky Downs Studio. I'm Justin Hawkins. The Carolina Hurricanes shut out the Montreal Canadiens 4-0 in Game 4. Take a 3-1 series lead in the Eastern Conference Finals. The Hurricanes one win away now from their first trip to the Stanley Cup Finals since 2006 when they beat Edmonton in 7 games to win the Cup. Game 5 back in Raleigh tomorrow night. Tonight, NBA Western Conference Finals Game 6 in San Antonio between the Thunder and Spurs. The Thunder lead the series 3-2 and the chance to return to the NBA Finals in consecutive seasons. Tip-off tonight is at 7:30 on NBC. In Titans news yesterday, the team announced that they've signed first-round pick Keldrick Faulk to his rookie contract. Their edge rusher out of Auburn, selected 31st overall, was the last member of the Titans' 8 draft picks in 2026 to sign. And in college basketball news, Vanderbilt basketball point guard Tyler Tanner is officially headed back to college as he's withdrawing his name from the NBA draft, announced last night. Tanner averaged 19.5 points and 5.1 assists per game
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23: 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Bill Bender joins us talking college football at 8:20. Easton Freeze of A to Z Sports at 9:20, and Congress is putting its best foot forward to create meaningful change in college sports. Best foot, still not a great foot, but it is a better foot than what has been put forward in the past. We'll lead off hour one with that coming up here in 20 minutes. Your comments at the F&M Bank chat, Facebook Live, YouTube, Twitter, or Twitch for Titans Radio NFL analyst Ramon Foster, Justin Hawkins, our producer, myself, Will Bowling, at Ramona Will on Twitter on Friday, Junior, May the 28th. Good morning. How are we doing?
7: We're good, man. Good bright Thursday morning, man.
23: One of those days I had to check and make sure I wasn't late about three or four times on my clock on the way in because it looks like it's 7 or 8 a.m.
7: It does. I was messing with Hawk earlier before you walked in the studio. You know, when you went and got some coffee, I was just like, if you went to bed yesterday about 7:30, 7:45, you woke up this morning saying, is it the same day? Like, is that type of bright outside right now? At about 7 in the evening and 5 o'clock in the morning, it is bright as ever. But I like it, man. We had a nice, beautiful day yesterday. Got some stuff done. Went to Titans practice yesterday, man. Saw some good stuff yesterday. It was a closed practice, so a lot of what I saw cannot be reported, but legitimately.
23: Or also none.
7: Or none. Yeah, none of what I saw can be reported. Thank you, sir. I knew
23: that.
7: The
23: new normal.
7: The new normal. But it was cool, man. Being able to be, around. We shot an OTP that ended up being released too at some point myself. Taylor Czars and also Brad. It's super cool. I got to be honest with you. Brad Hopkins. Yep. Yeah, Hoppy. It's kind of cool walking around with him, bouncing football conversations back and forth, and Taylor being right there backing up what we see and stuff like that. So it was real good vibes just there at Titans practice. And I pointed out something to him, too. It was beautiful cumulus clouds yesterday, man. The big, you know, pillow-looking clouds everywhere spaced all across the Nashville metro. Not a single one over the practice field. Do you hear me? My forehead got tanned so well, I might end up peeling in a couple of days, man. The football gods never, ever give you shade is what I was just looking at. Give you shade.
23: Okay.
7: Was it like that in cross country from time to time, or were y'all like morning runners with this type of stuff?
23: This time of year, we were in the morning.
7: In the morning? Yeah. It's just that.
23: Usually 7 a.m. practices, so it would be up by now, too.
7: There's just never any shade over like a practice field. Never. I don't care which sport it is. It could be flag football. It could be soccer. It could be almost baseball. Like, there's never any shade over a practice field, man. But, hey, that's what the money's for, right? Well, no. That's what the love is for. You love the game.
23: Why not both? Why not both?
7: Well, we can now, looking at college. Heck, before long, are there high schoolers getting paid, too, with everything that's going on?
23: There have been for a couple of years now.
7: God, what a mess, man. I don't know if I've ever seen this amount of information come out about an SEC, about the SEC, about college football. It's at this point, it feels like a friggin' civil war about college sports.
23: We are in a period of transformational change in college athletics. We're going to dive into all the details coming up in 15 minutes. Did a lot of reading, a lot of listening, a lot of learning yesterday. We tried to become experts on this topic, and the congressional stuff that came out yesterday, I think, is fascinating. I also think none of it's going to happen at this current point. But we'll talk about that coming up here in 15 minutes. Practically, though, just in terms of on the field, or in this case, the court, in terms of change that's going to happen and a player that'll get paid. One big headline yesterday, maybe the biggest headline here locally, Tyler Tanner is headed back to Vanderbilt for his junior season with the Commodores. The star sophomore last year, who is a Nashville native, made a massive jump from his freshman season where he averaged 5.5 points per game. As a sophomore, led Vanderbilt with 19.5 points per game, adding 5.1 assists and 2.4 steals per contest, which led the SEC, was projected as a likely second-round pick in the NBA draft. Will be back running point for Vanderbilt. Ramon, this is a significant development for another team that is going to be loaded on the hardwood moving forward into the 2026-2027 season. The SEC is legit, and Vanderbilt is right there in the mix again.
7: Yes, they are, man. They did a good job in the portal. I saw some of the fans being excited about that as well. Tyler Tanner's cherry on top. I think it's exciting. I will say that, like, watching him play basketball, you almost become a fan of him and his style. And it's not just because of his stature. It's just because, man, he plays with an attitude that you enjoy, that aggressiveness. And then you see him also have the ability to go finish and get a bucket, too. To your point, yes, the SEC is going to be hot this year. Vanderbilt, that's a great get back for you. I'm interested to see what the combine told Tyler Tanner that he needs to work on. Like, he can't work on height if that's a knock that he had. He can't work on that side of it. You know, is it a better shot, which I thought was good this year? Is it finish above the rim, which he has capabilities in and have done it before? Does he just need to hone a craft that makes him a great facilitator for the rest of his team, though, too? He doesn't, in my opinion, have a height restriction, limitation whatsoever. You see him play, you become a fan of him and his ability to go at some of the best players in the world right now, or some of the best recruits that is in the SEC. He's put Vanderbilt in a very strong place, and that is a nice get back for them. I thought the whole time he would come back to school.
23: It felt like it was trending this way for a long time.
7: He had to
23: not test a surprising it. Announcement.
7: No.
23: Yesterday.
7: No, not even a little bit. It's, kudos to Vanderbilt, man, keeping it tight. We'll see who leads lead the way over there now with basketball being solidified. What this football recruiting is going to look like, and also the women's basketball. Like, I think that might be top of the mind right now for Vanderbilt sports.
23: There are going to be so many teams with Final Four aspirations in the SEC next season. Obviously, Tennessee, according to 247, has the number two transfer recruiting class in the country with the experience they bring back, with the balance and the depth that they have in the front court and the back court. I think Tennessee, along with Florida, probably put Texas in there as the team with the number three transfer class overall. Arkansas is going to be another one with an incredible high school recruiting class coming in. You probably start with those teams, and just considering the continuity, you probably have to start with Florida with who they're bringing back next season. Then I'd probably go to Tennessee after that. And then you have a bunch of teams like Vanderbilt. You know, Kentucky probably has a big move waiting, and Milan Manchilovic is another player that we've talked a lot about, the Iowa State player that Tennessee shut down in the Sweet 16, who is now looking at Kentucky as one of his options. And if Florida's been in the mix, Texas A&M has a top 10 recruiting class. Missouri has brought in a lot of good players within this thing too. Vanderbilt, the number 21 transfer class. But again, the fact that you bring back Tyler Tanner, that's like adding a transfer. And if you added him into that mix, it's better than adding a transfer because he's played in your system before. Mm-hmm. If you put him in that class, you're then talking about a top 10 recruiting class in the country. So I think it's Trilly Donovan, the account on Twitter, who is a big reporter and insider, has a Discord where he gives nuggets and portal stuff.
7: Right.
23: Loves the phrase of, like, sometimes the best additions are your own. And just bringing back your own. And that is a major, major deal for Mark Byington and Vanderbilt basketball.
7: I wonder, was there a deal in place for him already, too, as far as him coming back? I would expect so. Tyler,
23: what kind of deal?
7: NIL deal. Like,
23: oh, it'd have to be. Yeah, for sure.
7: And that, to me, again, he's been straight from Brentwood Academy, man. Tennessee kid, absolutely killing it. I think we all heard, since we can go ahead and, I guess, talk about the rumors now, we all heard that there was a potential that Tennessee was looking at Tyler Tanner, too. I would have loved if we could have sniped him. That was a rumor, at least. But he chose to stay loyal. That's rare in today's world of sports, especially when we've seen Jalen Carey do it or others do it. We've had Vols become Commodores too. My point of it is, though, too, Vandy, love on him, man. He could have easily gone anywhere else potentially and gotten a bigger, I'm sure, bag, probably a It wouldn't shock me if Cal came after a guy like him, Calipari.
23: I'm sure he had his representation talking to a number of people who were talking to other schools.
7: Yeah.
23: The fact of the matter is he never entered the portal. And so those conversations clearly never got far enough for him to have real discussions with schools and with coaching staffs as far as leaving Vanderbilt, because he never entered the portal.
7: I do wish, I wasn't even going to ask you this question, I do wish the NFL had a had positioning like this when it comes down to pre-draft workouts. Some guys just aren't ready yet. I do wish there was a tester market for potential NFL prospects to say, hey, let's see where you are. Are you a higher grade than we thought? Cool. Come out.
23: Why do you think that doesn't exist?
7: Just the big turnover that football has more than other sports. We're talking about the replacement or recruiting class that are 20 plus, almost 30 people at a time. And some coaches are just ready to get you out. The 3-year, I guess, maturity grace period that they give you is enough. I guess if you spend 3 years and you declare, then you're gone. I truly don't know that answer, but in my opinion, it probably has to do with football is, we got a plan for the future type of thing. And we've already recruited your replacement, which happens in every sport. I just think there's more players to bring back, or how many players will stay back a year when they should be leaving.
2: If you think about it locally, Cam Ward sort of did that. There was reports that he wanted to come out a year prior.
7: Yeah.
2: He was going to be a mid to late draft pick, ended up going to Miami, and then was the first overall pick. So he kind of did that. It's just not the same process.
7: The window's way shorter.
23: The timeline is just really different.
7: Way shorter. Yeah.
2: For sure.
23: Because the NBA draft is, I mean, better part of a month away, month plus, 6 weeks.
7: Yeah. Think about Tyler. Like, how long has the basketball season been over with? 2 months plus now?
23: This would be like withdrawing from the NFL draft in early March.
7: Yeah. And yeah, that timeline's closed off. And he also went through entire NBA combines too.
23: Yeah.
7: Like, for sure. That's the other part. Like, I don't know if there's anybody that's gone through an NFL combine that's went back to college. That's the unique part about this.
2: Is that because somebody can't? Or somebody just hasn't?
7: They can't. Once you declare in the NFL, you're out.
23: Deadline's different.
7: Yeah, once you declare, you're done in the in college football.
23: The NFL draft deadline to declare was January 14th this past year. Players from Indiana and Miami had until January 23rd. So, there you go. Yeah,
7: big old difference right there. And that's months away from the actual draft and about a month away from the combine, too.
23: Yeah.
7: Like, that's what I'm saying, Hawk. Like, they actually got a chance to go through the combine.
23: That would be like having the NBA draft deadline be March 28th versus May 28th or May 30th. Yeah.
7: And maybe it was the era of the one and dones and the high school draft picks, too. Because a lot of kids got burned in that era, too, coming out of high school, got bad information, and they couldn't go to college at that era. So that's probably the adjustment.
23: It's going to be fun. College hoops in this state is in a really good place. Be a fun year. I saw some Tennessee fans talking about this just in general about their basketball team. And this is a tweet from Jordan Moore after a video of Tennessee basketball getting to campus and guys getting there. And it says summer's in session. And it's just guys working out and starting practice. This tweet says, I have never wanted to fast forward a football season so bad. Can Heupel just go ahead and get the 7-5 season over with?
7: Ooh.
23: Feels like that's kind of the vibe right now for a lot of Tennessee fans. As high of expectations as they're going to be for basketball to make a Final Four and maybe compete for a national championship, it's like, well,
7: do this.
23: Can we hit the fast forward button a little bit?
7: Don't do this, Vols fans.
23: Just one person's opinion, but a lot of people in the replies and in the comments and likes and retweets also feeling sick.
7: Is that going to be a show topic for us, or what if? We've kind of had that conversation.
23: I think it has
7: lightly.
23: Been, right?
7: Yeah, we've had that conversation lightly, the 7-5.
23: 615-737-1045, the number line for the 1045, the Zone Circus Sports Studio, Kentucky's largest sports book, can now be found at Circus Sports at Kentucky Downs. Congress is getting involved in college sports. We'll tell you how they're putting their best foot forward to finally do something significant to change college athletics, coming up next.
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15: How often do you stop to wonder whether you should share something that's revealing? maybe even embarrassing, with a partner, a friend, or even your boss. In her new book called Revealing, The Underrated Power of Oversharing, behavioral scientist Leslie John says doing just that can help you deepen relationships that are vital to your life. We need people to trust us in order to get things like love, friendship, and career success. That's what she told us. When you make yourself vulnerable by revealing something sensitive, it does make other people trust you. In turn, when you ask someone to reveal something about themselves, showing that interest will generally lead someone to like you more. Why? Because people like to be asked about themselves, she says. It also signals that they are discriminating and choosy, but in a good way. I'm Dr. Sanjay Gupta, helping you live a better life.
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4: Talbot's Corner, 65 southbound under 24 north. We've got an accident on the right shoulder involving a tractor trailer. Rivergate, watch for widening work on 65 between Vietnam Veterans Boulevard and Louisville Highway. No problems on 24 or 40. I'm Christy O'Brien.
5: 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And you can join us at 615-737-1045. Going to get into the Protect College Sports Act and how it could change college sports. But first, we go to the phone where Matt is in Shelbyville. What's up, Matt?
7: What's up, Matt? Good morning.
9: Hey, good morning, guys. Ramon, I just had to call in and say congratulations on your new gig.
7: Thank you. Thank you, Matt.
9: I didn't talk to you before the news. But, you know, I had a question now. With all the coaching changes, did the Tennessee Titans ever look to you for the offensive line coach? Because I think that you would have checked more boxes than the guy that they have right now. I mean, you figure that you were an undrafted person coming in, that you had to make the roster every year. So you had to stay on that grind because everybody else that was drafted was probably looked over you and you still beat them out. And then you played 11 years at a high level. So now you could have turned around and identified all of that talent and how that worked. I just think you would have been the best candidate. But again, you know, congratulations on where you at.
7: Well, man, I appreciate that. I will say too that coaching world is very serious. The hours that they put in, the amount of time it takes to get to a point like this, man, I'll never disrespect that job like that or anybody that's in those roles, man. Like I'm a person, I like to watch the product of people before I judge them on it as well. And legitimately, I think they're in a good spot is what I would tell you. But coaching's never been one of my aspirations when it comes down to like post football. I knew media was going to end up being my space. And here's the main reason though why too, Matt. Like I promised my family I would give them time back. And coaching would do the opposite of that. When I spent 11 years, most of my kids' early lives, most of my kids' early lives, like, doing the thing that those offensive line coaches are doing, man. So, nah, I pass on. I think Carmen Brasillo is going to end up being a nice addition for them. I think he's a guy for who they need, man. I appreciate that. But catch me on the freshman football team as an offensive line coach. I'll tell you how they're doing during the season, if you're good with that, Mac. That's the only thing I'm coaching is freshman high school.
8: Yeah, simple answer is no.
7: Yeah.
8: Beyond that, I mean, no disrespect to you, but saying that you're more qualified than Carmen Brasillo, who's been the O-line coach for three different NFL teams and for a number of college teams.
7: Yeah.
8: Carmen Brasillo is very well regarded in the O-line coaching community. He's qualified.
7: And I think this
8: very qualified.
7: It's very hard to get into as well at fraternity. I'd have had to do that well from the day I retired. It's like now I want to coach.
8: Right.
7: I'm too far removed from that. And the Titans, I've never had conversation about coaching ever.
8: You just got to the new role. We're not trying to get rid of you.
7: No, man. Carmen Brasillo will be fine for this.
8: Absolutely.
7: On that one, for
8: Absolutely.
7: Sure. Appreciate that, though, Matt.
8: All right. So yesterday, senators introduced a bipartisan college sports bill with a number of interesting rule changes in one, as Andy Staples of On3 called it yesterday, poison pill. That is probably going to be the reason why this never makes it any farther than just being proposed and being ideas. So Senators Ted Cruz and Maria Cantwell agreed on bipartisan legislation that would usher in a lot of changes and would bring a narrow antitrust exemption to the NCAA, introducing transfer enforcement. Ross Dellinger and Yahoo Sports had this first. Ross has been all over a number of congressional things that senators and Congress people have tried to facilitate change with. Obviously, the president has been very involved in this. This is where the intersection of sports and politics is relevant to all of us, because there are major changes within this thing that could totally fix college sports in some ways and could totally drop a bomb in others on things that the Big Ten and SEC don't want. So let's get into the specifics of it.
7: Yeah.
8: First and foremost, some of the good things that this would bring. An agent registry limiting fees to 5%.
7: That part right there is the most toxic thing going on.
8: Great.
7: These agents are charging players 20%+. You know what the NFL agent charges you? The max? 3%. I negotiated mine down to 1.5%. They're
8: well done by you.
7: That's the issue. Go ahead.
8: No, I mean, I think it's a great point. And I think also having a registry that also probably has accreditation processes to be able to represent college athletes versus, hey, my uncle's going to actually represent him. Here's his number. You're just going to go through him. And then he's the one that's also charging you 50 to 20%. He's not giving you any kind of family discount.
7: No discount, man.
8: It's happening way more than people think.
7: Yes, thank you.
8: Yeah. So that's one of them. And again, a lot of these changes, you're going to hear things that college football coaches have been pleading for, like all week at SEC meetings in Destin. Oh, we need change. We don't need the Wild West. Well, a lot of this would take away the Wild West.
7: Mm-hmm.
8: We'll get to the big negative here at the end of it. So I'm going to skip over the one big detail. There would be the Lane Kiffin rule. Coach can't leave during the season. Okay. Some positives to that. Don't know how you're going to enforce that when you have the calendar set up the way that it is. So good luck with that.
7: I feel like that would need a special circumstance situation. Like Lane's situation would be pretty wild.
8: And he's the special circumstance.
7: Exactly.
8: Right? Athletes would be allowed to transfer once if legislation is approved. Just once. The bill would establish a 5-year eligibility rule for college athletes and prohibit pro players from participating in college athletics if they previously earned compensation beyond prize money, which is great. It would improve or would grant antitrust protections around transfers, eligibility, and the compensation cap, while also giving the College Sports Commission the ability to enforce its rules without legal challenge. The rev share cap would be enforceable. Here's another big change that I think is a little unrealistic, but interesting. The rev share cap, Ramon, would have the ability to be revisited by players. I mean, again, this is a 111-page document. There's a lot of red tape in this. But essentially, as simply as we can put this, The revenue share cap, the salary cap, is enforceable by the College Sports Commission, but the players have the ability. This opens up the door for collective bargaining a little bit.
10: Mm-hmm.
8: It gives protection where players can negotiate that cap to go up as revenue goes up.
10: Yeah.
8: So it does open the door for a collective bargaining agreement and for a players' union to be formed. There's a lot of good in there. A lot of things that make sense.
10: I'm writing down my questions behind that one, too, but yeah.
8: My question there would be, at what point do the players make too much to where it's not profitable for schools and teams anymore? Because that's going to raise different issues.
10: My biggest question is, who's the representation on the player's side?
8: Who's right now, nobody. For this?
10: But I'm just saying,
8: major
10: forward,
8: question mark. Right.
10: Like the way J.C. Treader is right now, who's your representation, current players and former players as well? And who do you trust to not also be in a bed with some of these coaches who these coaches love these players to death? Like if Mark Ingram on there, I got to look at Mark Ingram and say, what is Nick Saban saying to you?
8: That is a major question mark in all of this.
10: You know?
8: If players have the ability to negotiate, who's representing the players in those negotiations?
10: And who's getting paid for? Because this won't be a free job.
8: No.
10: Because the NFL executive director is not a free job either, to my point.
8: Definitely not.
10: Okay.
8: Right. Here's where things

0: tricky. And the math on this is incredible. There is a Super League rule within all of this. So the bill includes the opportunity for schools to collectively pool their media rights. It is written like this. If 75% of schools wanted to get together and sell their rights as one, meaning take away the SEC ESPN contract, take away the Big Ten, Fox, and CBS contracts at NBC, take away the CW with the Pac-12, which is basically just the Mountain West with a new coat of paint on it. Take away all that stuff. Teams could come together and pool their media rights together across conference lines. They would have the ability to do that. But if 75% of schools wanted to do it and sell their rights as one, then they would be covered under the Sports Broadcasting Act. So the only thing right now, Ramon, that's keeping the SEC and the Big Ten from pooling their media rights together and essentially being NFL light is the Sports Broadcasting Act. The antitrust exemption that they would have to get, because you have a total monopoly. You have antitrust violations. If the SEC and Big Ten came together, the Sports Broadcasting Act is what Cody Campbell, the senator from, or the basically senator, Cody Campbell, the money guy from Texas for Texas Tech. He wants all of that amended. That way the full profitability of college sports can really be taken advantage of to, in his mind, save women's sports and save college sports by pooling media rights together from the big time power players. He is working so that Texas Tech could be involved in that.
1: Okay.
0: Not just SEC and Big Ten, because obviously Texas Tech is, at this point, not an SEC school.
1: Mm-hmm.
0: Here's the tough part about that. 75% of schools would have to get together and do this. Ramon, there are 138 FBS schools. How many do you think 75% is?
1: I saw the answers already.
0: Yep.
1: But it's...
0: It's 103 and a half.
1: 104, basically.
0: Do you know how many schools are in the SEC and Big Ten combined?
1: Just over 30.
0: The exact difference between 103 and a half and 138. There are 34 teams combined in the SEC and Big Ten. So if every team in the SEC and Big Ten said, nope, we don't want to do this. We do not want to pool all of our rights together. But the other 104 said, yep, we're in. Guess who loses?
1: The SEC and Big Ten.
0: The SEC and Big Ten. And all of a sudden, all this power that they have created and taken in college football playoff expansion, in just having the big seats, being the co-commissioners, essentially, right now, of college sports, Tony Petitti and Greg Sankey, all that flies out the window. The second everyone else can pool their media rights together and be given an antitrust exemption according to and covered by the Sports Broadcasting Act. Questions, comments, concerns, where do you begin to evaluate all of this?
1: Just the power that you think you have is in money, but not in numbers. And I know money is king in this. And how do you... So Dan Wolken, who I understand is somewhat anti-SEC at times, he wrote a very, I thought, piercing article yesterday about the SEC. It was mainly about the SEC and not the Big Ten.
0: I'm just glad I could read the article because he unblocked me on Twitter for some
1: reason. He did?
0: Yeah.
1: Get
0: out of
1: here.
0: Huge for me.
1: Welcome back, man.
0: Go ahead.
1: Absolutely. But he went on and on about this scenario of like the SEC trying to flex his muscles and why it can't at this point. This proposal right here from Congress is the stop of the Super League and how you get to that point. Well, Dan is saying essentially this, like the SEC can be all that they want to be, but at the end of the day, the functionality of the SEC dies off if they separate themselves. It's essentially the same thing right now with the Big Ten and the SEC. Like the strength is in numbers in this. The division that they have right now between the Big Ten and the SEC versus everybody is not real life. And if the SEC or Big Ten find themselves separating from the pack, you die off because those monies don't equal the same amount when you're only comparing it to yourself. That's the issue that I have with it as well. Like the idea and understanding that you can get to a point to where you're collectively bargaining and be on the same page with the higher ranked teams and the lower level teams is too. That to me is where the NFL model might not be a reality for college football. Like a CBA coming together and TV rights and everything too. It's only 32 owners. There's 138 owners essentially in college football.
0: And it would

0: take 104 teams to pool their media rights together and be covered under the Sports Broadcasting Act?
1: It's too big. It's too many splits in this pie, I think, that I don't think it would make it, it would be advantageous for anybody at this point. We're talking about dividing the pie 104 different ways. The whole, I think, genesis of all of this was money. How do we maximize our strengths versus everybody else's?
0: Because you've created an additional expense paying players. So how do you create additional revenue in order to pay that additional expense?
1: By doing more. That's where the college football playoffs is playing a bigger part in it to me, too. I like the conversation. I like that they're trying to push the gas pedal as far as getting something done. But to me, this one just doesn't make sense. And Dan Wolken wrote a real good article as it pertains to like the SEC and what it could do to the SEC if they do separate. Do I agree with some of it? No. But the reality of it is, don't swing too big on this one.
0: Well, the SEC needs a friend.
1: They do. They need a few of them, if we can be honest.
0: You need 40 to 50 teams to be able to form some sort of super league that would do its own playoff, do its own thing. Essentially, all of the schools that are the haves versus the have-nots, who have the resources to compete for national championships. But with this bill, bipartisan, in the Senate, you do not have the ability to do that if this passed. And you don't have the ability to do it right now either because, again, you are violating antitrust laws.
1: Mm-hmm.
0: So there is some sort of amendment that needs to happen, either this bill or an amendment to the Sports Broadcasting Act that would allow those conferences to do exactly that and to just say, you know what, thanks but no thanks, NCAA, College Sports Commission, all this stuff. We're going to actually have enforceable rules. We're just going to manage them ourselves. The legislative part of this that's interesting is that they recess in August.
1: Yeah.
0: There are elections coming up after that. So there's kind of a soft deadline to get this done before they recess in August for this to pass, which makes me think it's not going to happen. Because I think there is a really short time frame here for this to work. And if you have a totally different Senate and totally just different look of Congress after re-elections happen in the fall, then you don't have the same people voting on this. And all of a sudden, the process might have to begin all over again. And a lot of the folks that may have had support for this now aren't in office anymore. So I don't know if this really has legs. I do think Andy Staples talked about it yesterday. Him and Ari Wasserman, Andy and Ari on 3, did a great job breaking it all down. It has the best chance of passing of anything Congress has done. The SCORE Act never got close to this level of realism. That died last week. The opposition for that was the Congressional Black Caucus. Never really got anywhere. This one has a chance, but it is still 3rd and 20 on your own 25-yard line with a minute left and you got one timeout. Like it you technically have a chance of this happening, but I don't think it's super realistic.
1: So that's, I'm glad you brought that up because I read that part of it yesterday too with the NAACP and the National Black Caucus who are both on Capitol Hill speaking on two different ways of representation, not just in race and color, but there are no players having any say-so in this.
0: Well, there's no players, and I mean, there are just so many different schools that have different needs that aren't represented in the big kids' table.
1: Yes, and that's where I guess the breakdown of this is probably going to end up happening, too. They can get close to the finish line, but there's zero, if we're talking about collectively bargaining, there's zero conversation right now from athletes in general. Like, Trinidad Chambliss should have a say-so in this somewhere, right? Like, this is where we are. Nobody is able to speak right now. It's just the adults, to your point, in Congress and coaches and ADs and presidents.
0: That's the point Danny White and Donnie Plowman have made time and time again. Until players can collectively bargain and agree to any changes we make, we're just going to be spinning in circles.
1: Yeah.
0: Congressional change in a bill that becomes law would be the exception to that. But again, there are challenges and hoops to jump through with that as well.
1: How do you also get the splits right? I know the SEC and Big Ten are going to want the bigger pie, but what about Bowling Green? They need Bowling Green in the 104.
0: If you have 104 teams pulling their media rights, does Toledo get the same percentage of that revenue as Alabama? Does USC get the same amount as, I don't know, name a random school? Georgia Southern?
1: Yeah. No, seriously.
0: Georgia State?
1: Kennesaw State?
0: Yeah.
1: Memphis?
0: Right. Right. That's why I don't think it's super realistic.
1: The attempt, though, is awesome. This is about as good of a, I guess, other than the Super League one, that to me, I think, is about as good as a template that they've had as of late.
0: And I think that's what makes this a story. That's what makes it something to spend as much time on as we will today and in the coming days and weeks. It feels like a critical first step because there are a lot of good things in here. A lot of good things in here. Ultimately, the poison pill is going to be the Super League thing that we'll see how much influence the SEC and Big Ten has over their local senators to keep that from happening. Because it may still happen. But I think it's more the timeline of recess in August and midterms and elections coming up that really gives this a soft deadline that's not going to be reached.
1: Yeah, there's another a point I want to make, too, on this as far as this money and enrollment and everything else with this. We'll get to.
0: We'll do that coming up next. We'll take your calls at 615-737-1045 as we continue hour one after this.
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12: A Better Life with Dr. Sanjay Gupta.
13: If you are struggling with substance abuse, alcohol, pills, whatever it may be, First of all, it's nothing to be ashamed of. We know addiction is a brain disease, and we also know getting into recovery can be tough. Also, in case this helps, I want to tell you about a new study at a Harvard School of Public Health, which found that spiritual belief, the idea of a steady religious practice, had a protective effect from addiction. Experts we talked to told us there were probably a few reasons why this might be the case. Number one, excessive drug and alcohol use would not be the norm in a religious community, and people want to fit in. Two, a belief in a higher power provides people with hope and solace, great foils for addiction. And three, and I think there's some merit to this, regular attendance in a faith community also provides connection. Just like in AA, camaraderie and social support is often what you need. I'm Dr. Sanjay Gupta, helping you live a better life.
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1: 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Just play the game one way. You hit a ball in the gap, run. 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
4: East Bank, 24 Eastman at Shelby Avenue. Disabled vehicle blocks the right shoulder. Talbot's Corner, 65 southbound under 24 north. There's an accident on the shoulder. And Arrington, 840 westbound, a crash past Horton Highway. Emergency crews on the scene. I'm Christy O'Brien.
5: So the Protect College Sports Act is Congress's best foot forward so far in changing college sports. Spent a lot of time on that this morning. 615-737-1045 for Ramon Foster and Will Bowling. You wanted to make another point about what interests you regarding the act and bipartisan bill that was put out yesterday.
6: So the whole conversation is about the collectively bargained agreement that the NCAA wants with the players to make sure that this business flows and can have parameters around it. The issue is,
5: unless the NCAA wants it.
6: Well, the conversation that has been written, this is from Ross Dellinger yesterday on Yahoo Sports, and he was just speaking about the, of course, some ADs are saying, yes, this is the only pathway. They're already employees and stuff like that. The issue that they have is with a lot of these schools, not most of them, we speak about the Big 40. Let's call it that. The Big 40, that like your Tennessees, your Ohio State, your Texas, the Alabamas, et cetera. You know who they are. But there's a lot of schools that might not be in that same conversation. Forgive me if I'm wrong, but maybe Rutgers not there. Maybe Michigan State has a good bit of support, not the support that they want as far as athletics and sports going. The issue is schools are dipping into the general enrollment fund. So Ross Dellinger wrote this too, and it kind of raised my eyes a little bit. And it actually stems from the housing crisis in 08. And this is this part, right? Combined with the millions spent on coaching and administrative salaries, rising roster compensation amounts have thrust athletic departments into the red. Universities, some of them already crippled financially considering their enrollment cliff. That's why it's like, what's the enrollment cliff? They are using general funds to fill athletic budgetary holes, and costs are only expected to go higher. I do think this is a reason to get the collectively bargained agreement between 104 teams minimum. But you mean to tell me some schools are spending enrollment money, money that regular students pay to come to universities, on college football, basketball, and other sports too? I personally have an issue with that. And I think this is why some of these teams are wanting to get together so they can get a bigger piece of the pot so they can function. The enrollment cliff is from the 08 housing crisis where the market fell and people stopped having kids. They knew this was going to happen. 18 years later, the enrollments at some schools, not all schools, have taken a dip. And in that, they don't have the money to function, to pay either for better professors, better facilities. And now they're also taking that money to put it into athletics because everybody's trying to compete.
5: Yeah.
6: If I was a regular student that was going for chemistry somewhere, biology, I would be kind of ticked off by that, especially if my team is losing and we don't have any real excitement on game days, too. Like, that's how dirty, hang on. Yeah, that's how dirty sports are becoming at the college level right now. The general fund is being used.
5: Yeah, but honestly,
6: not all schools, though.
5: Honestly, my pushback on that is, though, don't give Jimbo Fisher a $70 million buyout.
6: Very true.
5: Don't negotiate against no one and extend Matt Rhule just because Penn State might kind of be interested in calling him. I think schools are complicit in the reason why they're having to pull money from other places, because they give out these terrible contracts to all Jimmy Sexton's buddies.
6: It's tough.
5: So there is also an area where college athletics and teams have to sit there and say, all right, now wait a minute. What can we do to also save some of the stupid money that we've been handing out?
6: Yeah. I'm just like, wait, we're dipping into other pots to Saturday. And you're right. The buyouts are ridiculous.
5: Yeah.
6: The new facilities are insane. Now,
5: not as insane as they used to be, because where's the money to build new facilities now?
6: And they're expecting lower enrollment?
5: That's why Tennessee is going to build an entertainment district. And there are a lot of people that hate the entertainment district.
6: But this is why.
5: It's easy to see why. You are looking for any way you possibly can to spend a little bit to make a lot.
6: And the common fan is having their talent fee be thrown into ticket sales.
5: Yeah, right.
6: And
5: at least Tennessee's open about I know. I'd at least be told, like, hey, we need to go get better players. But we need a little bit more of your money.
6: The more you read into it, the more, like, ticked off I think you'll be about it.
5: Eric in Nashville, next up on the phone this morning. What's up, Eric?
7: Hey, guys. I'm going to get to the college deal in a minute. But first of all, I just want to say, Ramon, congratulations to you.
6: Thank
7: with
6: you,
7: the position you have for the Titans. Does that mean now that you are you still going to be able to do as much as you can with UT, or is that going to kind of be cut back? Or
6: no, I cannot. I removed myself from that, man. I had those conversations last week, man. Yeah, no, I couldn't do both. I asked, but no, too much, way too much.
7: Yeah, I get it. I get it. Yeah. Guys, with all this stuff that you're talking about with college football, I get it. You're probably right, but it kind of makes me think about other conferences. And, of course, makes me think about the ACC. And, of course, makes me think about the elephant in the room, Notre Dame. I mean, maybe they have something to do with this. Maybe they don't. I don't know how they kind of fit in all this. And just wanted to get your thoughts about how you think, whether regardless of how, whatever happens to this, they would fit in something like this that you're talking about. Guys, as always, it's a pleasure to talk to you. Ramon, again, congratulations.
6: Thank
7: to you. Y'all take care, and we'll talk to you again soon.
6: Sure.
5: Appreciate it, Eric.
6: Appreciate it, Eric.
5: Notre Dame is kind of already in the position to pool its own media rights and sell itself as its own entity to NBC. Yeah. I mean, Notre Dame is sitting here like watching as other schools try to get the freedom and the marketability that they already have. So I don't know where they would really fall on this, to be quite honest with you, because they kind of already have whatever they want because they're their own conference.
6: They don't come up until you start speaking about college football playoffs and conference. I mean, and just which seed they are. They're, you're right. We hadn't heard a peep from them. Not even a little bit.
5: The last peep we heard was when they changed the playoff rules. That way they get in if they are ranked in the top 12, which was like a quiet little change that got made late last season.
6: Would they even share at this point?
5: I mean, they have no incentive to. They have no incentive to share. They get a ton of revenue just on their own right now because they're their own conference. For college football, as far as that's concerned, yeah. For sure. Interesting. I would be stunned if this passed. I would be.
6: Yeah. No doubt.
5: But I would still say that it's the best chance of something to pass than anything that's been brought out from Congress. And we know based on what the president has said that Trump's in favor of this.
6: You go with self-governing? That's been the conversation that Ross Dellinger's written about as well.
5: Like, what do you mean by self-governing?
6: This is more of the SEC and other schools showing how feckless the NCAA is. And if they won't do it, then we'll set our own standards while operating under you. Like, you can't have this be the case, but we'll say you only get one transfer. Only our conference is doing this right now.
5: I mean, as far as if self-governing means just you're not governed by the NCAA anymore, then sure. But this would just give, but this would just give authority to a new entity, which is the College Sports Commission. So the CSC. So it's really not self-governing from the perspective of the SEC and Big Ten. It's the College Sports Commission would be given the authority to govern college sports and to actually enforce the rules that they have created after the House settlement. This essentially takes the House settlement that was settled in court, the antitrust, all that stuff, and says, all right, well, now all that stuff's law. And if you break it, you can't go run to a alumnus of your school who has a courtroom somewhere in the middle of nowhere, Louisiana, Will Wade, or Texas, Brandon Sorsby, and can't go cry lawsuit. Joey Aguilar, same boat.
6: Very true.
5: Same thing. 615-737-1045 is our number. Well, speaking of big NIL deals and big transfers, Tennessee is still waiting for Chaz Coleman to make his way back to the practice field, back to Knoxville. We'll give you all the latest details on the big story as Tennessee football hits the practice field again this week, coming up next.
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15: A Better Life with Dr. Sanjay Gupta.
16: People have started using AI for all sorts of things, but I cannot think of an area where the stakes are higher than your health. First of all, I'll tell you this. I know doctors who have cracked some seemingly impossible cases with the help of AI, so it can be a powerful tool. But AI can also hallucinate, provide bad advice, and be just as confident when it does that. If you do decide to plug any personal medical information into one of these chatbots, you should know that while the companies that created them have robust privacy protections in place, they are not bound by HIPAA, like your healthcare provider is. Whatever the advice presented to you, take it with a degree of healthy skepticism. Always get a second opinion. And remember, if you ever experience concerning symptoms, skip the AI consult and head straight to the ER. I'm Dr. Sanjay Gupta, helping you live a better life.
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1: East Bank, 24 eastbound at Shelby Avenue. Accident blocks the right shoulder. No problems on 40 or 440. Rivergate, 65. Watch for widening work between Vietnam Veterans Boulevard and Louisville Highway. I'm Christy O'Brien.
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3: 7:04, good morning, live from the Circa Sports at the Mint Kentucky Downs Studio. I'm Justin Hawkins. The Carolina Hurricanes shut out the Montreal Canadiens 4-0 in Game 4 last night and take a 3-1 series lead in the Eastern Conference Finals. The Hurricanes now one win away from their first trip to the Stanley Cup Finals since 2006 when they beat Edmonton in 7 games to win the Cup. Game 5 is back in Raleigh tomorrow night. Tonight, the NBA Western Conference Finals Game 6 in San Antonio between the Thunder and the Spurs. The Thunder lead the series 3-2. And the chance to return to the NBA Finals in consecutive seasons. Tip-off tonight is at 7:30 on NBC. In Titans news yesterday, the team announced they've signed first-round draft pick Keldrick Faulk to his rookie contract. The edge rusher out of Auburn, selected 31st overall, was the last remaining member of the Titans' 8 draft picks in 2026 to sign. And in some college basketball news, Vanderbilt point guard Tyler Tanner is officially headed back to college as he's withdrawing his name from the NBA draft announced yesterday. Tanner averaged 19.5 points and 5.1 assists per game last season. For all your foundation repair and waterproofing needs, visit USSTN.com. 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
6: 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So Tennessee has started its summer workout program, and the Vols have done so without Chaz Coleman. Josh Heupel yesterday saying the Penn State transfer has been dealing with some things, and we're here to support him. We'll continue to go through that process. Didn't finish spring practice or spring semester workouts. Coleman has been dealing with ongoing personal issues. Last month, when Josh Heupel was asked about it at the Big Orange Caravan, he gave no timetable for a possible return. He said, at the end of the day, he's dealing with some things and has to work through those things. When he's able to do that, then he will be back with us. 8 tackles, 3 TFLs, 2 fumble recoveries, and a sack. Not eye-popping numbers, Ramon, for what he's already done, but he is a former 5-star. He is certainly at the top of Tennessee's depth chart and in their plans rushing the passer, which is a big question mark. How worried are you about Chaz Coleman and the fact that he still is not out there with his teammates for workouts in Knoxville?
7: The fact that they've taken a break, the guys went away for like 2 weeks. They've been together. Now it's summertime training. I'm about a 7 out of 10. I usually underplay these type of situations right here. I was just like, okay, well, he'll be there. I'm not sure about this one. So I've been doing a little digging myself, trying to figure out, okay, what kind of situation is this? When I mention these names, don't take disrespect to the people that know these folks, whoever the case is, but is it a Boo Carter situation? Is it a James Pierce Jr. situation with all the things that we've heard? Is he a bad apple? So My intel that I got from my sources was this on him. He's not any of that.
6: He's not Boo Carter.
7: He's not Boo Carter. He's not James. I'm not sure if anybody understands, but like James toward the end, like some of his teammates didn't like being around him in that context. Just in general, he's not that. One of my sources told me legitimately, he's got a lot of family issues. He's been used as a pawn a lot of this time. And I know people showed the money picture and stuff like that. That to me is, I look at his situation and say, it's probably just what he knows how to do, how to act in those moments right there. Depression and just being on a solo island, being on the island by yourself, is a lot to deal with at that age, especially when you got family members that are probably from below poverty and how they deal with you and ask you for money. I'm not sure if anybody's ever been in that situation where they go from being a little boy to being the apex of their family, where everybody comes to you at 18, 19, 20 years old, like, gimme, gimme, gimme. And these are the people that you love that have taken you to all these events. And now you figure out they're using you. Like, there is an attempt to get him in the fold, from my opinion. I mean, from my understanding, from what I was told. He wants to, but it's a matter of him processing family issues and how he's going to go about it as well. I'm very interested to see what happens moving forward, but this isn't a he doesn't want to. I was told he's legitimately dealing with some stuff. And family's a huge part of that as well when you've been used like a pawn by those folks. And how to separate that, process it, and move forward. I'm not making an excuse for him. It's very worrisome. If you have issues, like, seek help. Thing is, we say that about a lot of people that after the fact, you know, have created their own demise.
6: Yeah.
7: They don't know how to ask for it. Or it's a sense of weakness if you do those types of things. So a lot of people like to self-process, and that's not healthy. So I was told it's not Boo Carter situation where he doesn't want to be around. He's processing a lot of stuff. Still need him. It's a bad headline again for the Vols.
6: Yeah.
7: Like, I know Georgia got speed racing and stuff, but we always got some emotional crap going on in Knoxville. And I know the fan base is just like, why do we continually deal with that? We were that close to Brendan Sorsby. Imagine these two happening in that same offseason. Just a wild place to be at right now.
6: Brent Hubbs of AllQuest wrote yesterday about this, as Chas Coleman was around some of his teammates during community service work in late April and May. He also spent a good bit of time with defensive line coach Rowdy Garner after spring practice. But as the summer grind starts, the question remains as to whether or not Coleman will be a part of it. I mean, at this point, it's beyond just him showing up. It's beyond just him being on the practice field for a day and saying, oh, okay. We're good.
7: Yeah.
6: The question is, can he show up every day? And not just show up. You're not asked to just be present at practice. You're asked to put in the work and get better and earn the NIL dollars that you've put pen to paper for, that you get if you play and if you practice. Mm-hmm. I don't know all the intimate details of this. I'm not going to pretend to. Everything I've heard and read and everything that Brent Hubbs and Austin Price have said on the show back up what you just said. It's always been the case. It's different from the Boo Carter situation.
7: It is.
6: This is not someone holding out for more NIL dollars. This is other stuff going on. He'd hope that the family stuff is resolved to the point where he can not just play football, but practice football. But in the meantime, there's a football team that's got to move on with or without Chas Coleman. Mm-hmm. And there's a football team that's got to have guys step up at edge rusher. And Marion Dye has put together a good offseason. Yes. And there's some freshmen coming in that they really like. And Jordan Norman, the kid out of Tulane, has gotten really good praise from the staff and from people around the team that I think could be a really big player for this defense.
7: Yeah.
6: Chas Coleman was the crown jewel of all of that and of a room that has been totally remade moving forward into this season.
7: And that's the point I want to go back to, is the whole room being remade, because pretty much everybody left out of that room. And Chas Coleman was supposed to be a mainstay in that. And that's where the problem may unfold, though, Will, is you spoke about the potential Congress CBA that's going on right now, limiting agents and their fees, and also having a database where they go get certified. This may have been one of those situations. There was a huge need for the Vols to go get edge rushers and defensive linemen in general. If the agent knew that, hey, his former DC is going to Tennessee and they also have a huge need for edge rushers, can you imagine the number that he asked Tennessee for and probably got? No, not even knowing if he, Chas Coleman, wanted to be in Tennessee. What if they just negotiated on behalf of him without fully understanding where he wanted to go? And what if family said, hey, we're in a position where we need this money, Chas. Go do this for us. I don't care if it's in Knoxville, Tennessee. What if he wanted to go to Houston or to Tuscaloosa or to Austin? These are the situations that you kind of find himself in, and Tennessee probably paid a nice penny for him.
6: Yeah.
7: So I'm not excuse making for him. I just want to say,
6: it's sad.
7: It's sad.
6: It's a sad situation.
7: It is. And apparently he is dealing with some mental stuff as far as the separation and trying to figure out how to deal with everything else from my sources. So It's a wild place to be at when you are a pawn in a game with a bunch of adults operating around you.
6: Sure.
7: Tough. Mm.
6: Really sad. Definitely.
7: Yeah. Mm. Depression hits even the richest people is what I would say.
6: No doubt.
7: It's a real world and people, I think people expect money to fix a lot of stuff. It takes some problems away, not all of them.
6: And it's part of the challenge of giving that money to 18, 19, 20 year olds.
7: Yes.
6: Or younger.
7: Or younger.
6: Yeah. Some cool news announced on the station yesterday. Wanted to give a shout out to longtime Wake Up Zone host, News Channel 5 sports anchor, Mark Howard, who is going to head into the Tennessee Radio Hall of Fame. And many of you, like me, woke up listening to this station and listening to him, to Frank Wycheck, to Kevin Ingram, to a number of people and contributors who were on this station on the Wake Up Zone. Announced yesterday from Chip Walters on 3HL, Mark Howard is synonymous with 104.5 The Zone. He is synonymous with Nashville Sports Radio, and it is so well-deserved for the work that he put in. He cared about you. I got the chance to work with him for a little bit. Obviously tragically passed away a few years back, and we miss Mark, but we feel the impact. We feel the legacy, the foundation for this show and for this station that he set. And, Ramon, I know that, you were as happy as I was yesterday seeing that. That is so well deserved for an icon of sports media in the city of Nashville.
7: No doubt about it. We still hear about the Wake Up Zone here in Nashville, man. It's just people speaking about the grounds that they laid out, how epic that show was and how long they were on air as well, man. And not just that, the people that they were and also the characters that they also showed on air too. Entertainment from the community, man, and absolutely love their professionalism and how they laid down such a legacy, man. Congratulations to him and his family. And I guess it's just a kudos to the work that you lay down over the years that he did this, man. And I'm glad to see that he's able to get that praise, even if, you know, he's not here to receive it as many would have liked it at the time. Man.
6: Absolutely. But
7: beautiful.
6: Absolutely. Very well deserved. Absolutely. Congratulations, Mark Howard. Set to be inducted into the Tennessee Radio Hall of Fame. Mark passed away in July of 2022, and we miss him. Survived by his wife and his four children. Congratulations to the family. He is honored as exactly what he was, a great in this industry. And the Wake Up Zone, which was so much fun listening to growing up. So happy for him, happy for the legacy that he leaves, that he'll be honored in Tennessee Radio Hall of Fame. Pretty cool stuff.
7: Big time stuff.
6: Absolutely. Coming up, the draft returns. A snake draft of the biggest busts in sports. Maybe some Titans draft picks that may make the list here. We'll talk about that next.

0: On 104.5 The Zone, hour number two on this Friday, Junior. Ramon Foster, Tristan Hawkins, Will Bowling, 615-737-1045. The draft is back. We do this on Thursdays of the off season. I know the big voice guy says our season never ends. It does. So we're going to do the draft of the off season.
1: It does.
0: The beauty of the off season is it's still fun and it's different. So that's exactly what we're going to do, Ramon.
1: That's exactly what we're going to do. We have a ball with it, man. This is a good one, though, too, because when you start looking at some of the names that are out there, I'm very interested to see who takes what player and who wins, too. Who won the last poll we did when we did a draft? Was it Hawk?
2: Yes, sir.
1: It was Hawk. I thought so. You're not winning this time, Hawk. I'm trying to figure out how diabolical I'm going to be about this one.
0: We did We did the draft of GOATs last time, and Justin's team of Michael Jordan, Lionel Messi, Michael Phelps, and Jerry Rice.
2: GOAT.
0: One.
1: Such a good one.
0: Over my team in second of Tom Brady, Wayne Gretzky, LeBron James, and Dale Sr.
1: LeBron James.
0: Tells me about the demographic of people who are voting on this. It does. Yeah.
1: This is very true.
0: Also, when I picked LeBron in the third round, all the comments were like, you picked a flop? What are you talking about? Like, okay. All right. Well, let's recalibrate. Let's readjust and let's go.
1: I got to tell this joke. It was hilarious when you said it earlier. It just fits the conversation of how we love things. But we were having a conversation. People love things that they never experienced before.
0: Uh-huh.
1: You made the comments like, what else do you miss, buddy? What do you say? Nickel Coca-Colas?
0: Oh, yeah. We'll leave it at that.
1: Nickel Coca-Cola.
0: We'll leave it
1: like,
0: at that.
1: We've never. I remember getting a quarter drink, though. I do remember when drinks were like 50 cent out of the machine and stuff like that.
0: I do not.
1: You do not. Yeah. Then it went up to 75 cent.
0: Tough
1: inflation.
0: All right. Let's spin the wheel for first pick. And first will be, look at that. Justin gets the first pick.
1: I'm over him.
0: I don't want the first pick.
2: Yeah, I don't either.
0: The second pick is the best.
1: What you got?
0: Okay, so take him off. Then we got to establish the whole order now. So here's second spin. Will be me. I will pick second. I promise you. Look, I'll show you. I'll show you my work. It points to me on the random generator. There you go.
1: All right. It's above board. I'm here for it. Let's roll.
0: Let's do it.
2: Let's go with probably the biggest draft bust in all time. Let's go with Jamarcus Russell, quarterback.
0: Okay.
2: Back in 2007. Still on the board in that draft. Number two overall, Calvin Johnson.
0: Yeah, it's not great.
2: That's
0: an easy number one overall.
2: He held out with his rookie contract. He held out for about $60 million, set a record, and then just was awful.
0: It's not a bad pick.
1: Not a bad pick at all.
0: Jamarcus Russell, 1-1. It is always funny as I redo the graphic. Right now, you know, I've just got your team of Jamarcus Russell, Lionel Messi, Michael Phelps. It's just funny seeing Messi and Jamarcus Russell's names against each other. All right. With the second pick, I will take the pride of Washington State University. Picked number two overall, a career touchdown interception ratio of 14 touchdowns to 36 interceptions. That, of course, would be Ryan Leaf. Biggest
1: That's
0: bust.
1: Cool. That's good. That's good. I like our trend that we got going on right here. What a
0: two quarterbacks.
1: Two
0: right
1: quarterbacks. And guess what we're going to do? We're going to add a third one with a career completion percentage of 57%. The number two overall draft pick in the 2021 NFL draft. Let's go, Zach Wilson, baby.
0: All right.
1: Oh, brother Zach. I'm talking about a sidewinder throw down the field, catapulted that young man into the number two overall draft pick.
0: Okay. Jamarcus Russell, 1, Ryan Leaf, 2, Zach Wilson, 3.
1: Mm-hmm.
0: All quarterbacks.
1: All
0: it's our football bias.
1: Here I go top. Again.
0: Yes,
2: this
0: you do.
2: This is not specified to NFL, correct?
1: No, okay, absolutely not. No, I got an NBA guy on here. A couple of them. The next one on this list to me, I think it's just a hot one. The guy that protects him. Let's go Isaiah Wilson.
0: Ah,
2: that's awful.
0: Isaiah Wilson, the local angle.
2: Panda.
1: I just.
0: That's a great pick.
1: I just never saw one.
0: Was not going to be my next pick, but he was going to be my third round pick.
1: I figured he'd go by the time I got back around, so I might as well take him.
0: It's good value by you.
1: I thank you. I appreciate that, man.
0: You could have traded for, you could have traded back, but you know what?
1: I thought about another quarterback, but I said, we're good. I didn't want to trade out of this, so I want to stick and pick.
2: He lasted more draft picks than he played NFL snaps.
1: Four plays, two trades, and a jump out the window, allegedly.
0: Yeah, it's not great.
1: His career is just like his stunts he was doing in his car, a bunch of donuts. This one, we got to laugh at it.
0: We do.
1: I tried. I did. I saw him off site a few times, like, hey, man, you got a chance. Nope, not no more.
0: I will break away from NFL. I cannot believe this player made it to me in the second round. Taken right before Kevin Durant.
2: No.
0: From Ohio State University. Greg Oden is my second pick.
1: Tough. That's a good one.
0: And Greg Oden.
1: Yeah. He was third on my list.
0: Injuries kept him from ever making it in the NBA. And if you know anybody who is that big of a human, and big men in basketball, they got a lot of pain, a lot of joint pain, a lot of knee pain, a lot of ankle pain, a lot of back pain. And it was just too much for Greg Oden.
2: That 2007 NBA draft was a elite draft. A lot of longtime tenured NBA players in that one.
1: And then Greg Oden.
2: And
0: also Greg Oden. Right. Yes, absolutely.
1: Right. Well, you got Brother Hawk.
2: All right, we are going to stay in the NBA, and we're going to go with the Cleveland Cavaliers 2013 draft pick, Anthony Bennett.
0: Wow, okay. Interesting.
1: I do remember that one. Interesting. UNLV?
0: Yes.
1: Yeah.
2: Victor Oladipo went number two overall. It wasn't a great draft, that one, but he was supposed to be – they had Kyrie Irving at that time, and he was supposed to be the next guy to take them to their next step in the franchise, and just – he played four seasons.
0: Not great.
1: Not great at all.
0: Okay. I'm surprised he went that early, but it is a good pick. I expected him to be picked.
1: Yeah, I did too. I mean, great shot right there, Hawk. Just insane. Like, when you look at just how it truly unfolds and the hype that came behind him, absolutely ridiculous, man.
0: All right, what you got next?
2: Let's go back to the NFL. We're going to go back to the quarterbacks. I'm going to go with the great lefty out of USC, number 10 overall pick, Matt Leinart.
0: Matt Leinart was
2: a fantastic USC quarterback, won two championships, and then just absolute failure.
0: He was on my list.
2: He was a 57% career completion percentage. His first year threw 11 touchdowns, 12 interceptions, over 2,000 yards, but after that was just a failure.
1: He was a bust to y'all?
2: Oh, yeah.
1: He's never top of the mind when it comes to busts, though.
0: There is a bigger bust that I'm about to pick at quarterback than him, but he was a bust, yes.
1: Yeah, okay.
0: For number 10 overall pick to start 17 games in his career and have 15 touchdowns to 21 interceptions. Yeah. He was around for 6 years, but he only really had 1 year where he was a starter in 2006. Yeah. I think there's a bigger one, though.
1: Who
0: was picked higher. The team traded up to get

0: receptions. He's played 16 games in his career since he was drafted number 3 overall in the 2021 NFL draft. How did he make it to me this far? Trey Lance.
1: Solid selection.
0: I think it's a bigger bust than Zach Wilson and Matt Leinart.
1: Really?
0: With you. Absolutely. Considering what the 49ers traded up to get him for, Zach Wilson's at least stuck as a backup. Trey Lance has been a third stringer for a lot of his career.
1: This is true. Okay. All right. For sure. I get that part of it, but Trey also had injuries that led to his as well on the sideline.
0: Doesn't matter how. Just matters that you busted.
1: You didn't live up
2: and
1: to
2: insert
1: it.
2: Insert Brock Purdy.
1: That's very true.
0: Yep.
1: And I guess injuries could have gone to it could have gone to Joe Burrow, and Joe Burrow also bounced back from his injuries. That's your point. All right, I get that one. Trey is definitely being taken that early, that soon as a bust, but man, I would have given him a little bit more grace. That's a good one though.
0: He's got 5 career touchdown passes. Number 3 overall pick.
1: Cheeks. You're right. When you're right, you're right. I'm here for it. All right. When you're right, you're right.
0: You've got the final 2 picks from
1: him. Woo!
0: You have your final 2 picks.
1: I do. Yes. I might even throw a high schooler in here.
0: Okay.
1: Let's bleep them kids. My third overall selection goes to the one himself, the movement, the man. Had more hype, had more music video praises and shout outs, had almost an entire song about him and everything that he did. I don't know where he was drafted at. Helped his failures, or just was he a crash out to begin with? Now, where he was taken, not bad for a guy, but he also came in with so much hype. Money Manziel. Johnny.
0: Did not have him on my board, but that's Johnny, not a bad one.
2: That's a good pick.
1: Just looking at how he came into the league, Heisman winner, put Texas A&M back on the map. Absolutely set the world on fire with his movement, from social media to the dollar signs to everything that he was doing, flying to Miami, going back to College Station. Drake made a song, threw his name in there as well. Draft Day, Johnny Manziel goes to the Cleveland Browns.
0: Wiggins.
1: Yes, that's what I'm saying. Like, legitimately, his NFL career is 2 seasons. He started 8 games. He is 2-6 in those games. His overall completion percentage is 57%. He's got 7 touchdowns and 7 interceptions. Now, for the 22nd overall pick, you'll say, okay, whatever. But no, he was supposed to be the savior for them. Cleveland had 2 draft picks a year and ended up taking Johnny Manziel. He did slide, but he was supposed to come in and take Cleveland to levels that they'd never been in their lives. Johnny Manziel is my 3rd overall selection.
2: Didn't he beat the Titans?
1: Did he?
2: I'm pretty sure. Okay. Which led to Marcus Mariota being the draft pick.
1: Ah, tough.
2: I think.
1: So Johnny Manziel, my last selection, man. High school legend, Tate Martell out of Bishop Gorman. Went 45 and 0.
0: Oh, I forgot about him.
1: He was on a QB Netflix series back in the day. Terrible attitude. But
0: it's kind of a deep cut, but it's not a bad pick.
1: Not. Thank you, sir. I really looked at this one, man. He went 45-0 coming out of high school. 3 straight undefeated seasons, 113 passing touchdowns, over 7,500 passing yards, was originally committed to Ohio State. He jumped to like 5 different schools before his career actually ended in the end. He was supposed to be the next Trevor Lawrence. He was the next everybody is what I'm telling you. He was the guy. And absolutely crashed out in the end. I forget what all schools he went to, but he did not have a great career at all. Tate Martell, to me, was by far one of the first social media stars of this phenom era.
0: It's a good pick.
1: Thank you.
0: I don't mind it. I'm curious how many people will know who that is who vote on this, but I do like it.
1: But you like it. But if you know ball, it's a good pick. You know that one.
0: That's true.
1: All right, appreciate it.
0: I'm going back and forth on 2 options for my last pick. It's really 3 options. I could go another Titan. I could go college football route on another high recruit. But I'm going to go somewhere else because you mentioned the number 1 overall pick in another NBA draft earlier. And there was an even better draft. Maybe the best draft of all time in any sport that took place for the NBA draft in 2003. When LeBron James became a Cleveland Cavalier with the number 1 overall pick. Carmelo Anthony was made a Denver Nugget with the number 3 overall pick. Chris

0: Bosch became a Toronto Raptor out of Georgia Tech with the number 4 overall pick. Dwayne Wade out of Marquette became a member of the Miami Heat with the 5th overall pick. But there was the little matter of the 2nd overall pick by the Detroit Pistons in the 2003 NBA draft. And the reason why you are looking up at the sky thinking, who in the world was that, is the reason why this is the correct final pick. A man who over 10 years averaged 6 points per game, playing for 6 different teams in the National Basketball Association. He is Serbian forward Darko Milicic.
1: Ooh.
0: My final pick of the bust draft.
2: He just kind of slid underneath there too, huh?
1: I shouldn't have skipped that one.
0: Darko Milicic in that 2003 just dream team NBA draft, going number 2 overall, is insane. Totally insane.
2: One of these is not like the other.
0: On his basketball reference page, it says that his nickname is the Human Victory Cigar. Okay. I'd love to know the story behind that.
2: Darko, man. How did he go behind LeBron in front of all of those other names?
0: I have no idea.
2: This is where, like, the international game will trick you. That's all that was. The international game right there will trick you, man. He came over here with these Americans and got bodied.
0: Mm-hmm.
2: Hate that for him.
0: Not great. Not great
2: NBA
0: at all.
2: Champion, though, in 04.
0: There you go.
2: Rolled a doggone
0: that. Maybe that's how he became the Human Victory Cigar.
2: Yeah, that's it. Darko Milicic. What's crazy, you know the name, you just don't know the career.
0: Averaged 1.4 points per game in his rookie season. He played 34 games and started none of them.
2: That's a 7-footer.
0: He sure is.
2: Jeez.
0: So, there's my final pick.
2: That's a good pick right there. Darko's awesome.
0: Justin, what you got?
1: There's final a pick. Lot of route secret. There's so many options here, but I'm going to go back to the local professional football team and go with the 2nd pick back in, when was it? In 2016, round 2. Pick 33, Kevin Dodd out of Clemson.
0: Yeah, that's not bad.
1: A absolute bust.
0: Not
1: he
0: bad
1: played
0: at all.
1: In 17 games. He had 1 sack, 9 tackles, and that's about it.
2: That's tough. 1 sack, 9 tackles from
0: and
2: a second rounder?
0: And just yep. never had never. Any momentum.
1: Yeah,
0: did not want to play football here.
2: Here or in general?
0: Yes.
1: In general. Yeah.
0: Just think. It was, I mean, there was never as much as even like a positive practice report.
2: How do you even
0: play? Kevin Dodd.
2: How do you make it this far playing football with that level of interest in the game? God, dog.
0: All right, so we will put this out to a poll on Twitter so you can vote on who had the best team. The bust draft. Justin goes Jamarcus Russell, Anthony Bennett, Matt Leinart, Kevin Dodd. Ramon goes Zach Wilson, Isaiah Wilson, Johnny Manziel, Tate Martell. And I'm going Ryan Leaf, go Cougs, Greg Oden, Trey Lance, and Darko Milicic are bust teams. I don't think there are any bad picks in here. I think there are plenty of busts.
2: I think we hit all the hot ones.
0: Where did we miss? Biggest busts in sports we didn't mention. 615-737-1045 plus our undrafted picks that did not make the cut coming up next.

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11: Traffic Center. 40 eastbound past McCrory Lane. We've got an accident blocking the right lane. Percy Warner Park 100, a crash at Old Hickory Boulevard East. Emergency crews are on the scene. Rivergate, watch for widening work. 65 between Vietnam Veterans Boulevard and Louisville Highway. I'm Christy O'Brien.
12: She called me Mr. Bombastic, really fantastic. Touch me on me box, she says I'm Mr. Romantic.
13: Wrap it up, hour number two on Ramon and Will, 615-737-1045. We just got done with drafting the biggest busts in sports. Justin goes, Jamarcus Russell, Anthony Bennett, Matt Leinart, and Kevin Dodd.
14: Mm-hmm.
13: Ramon goes, Zach Wilson, Isaiah Wilson, Johnny Manziel, and Tate Martell. And I go, Ryan Leaf, Greg Oden, Trey Lance, and Darko Milicic. To the phones. Where do we miss? 615-737-1045. Daryl in the boroughs first up.
14: Morning, Daryl.
15: Hey, morning, y'all.
14: Morning.
13: What's going on
14: for us, man?
15: Happy Friday, Junior.
14: Yes, sir.
15: I had about three that I wanted to throw out there, if that's all right.
13: Okay.
15: All right. I can't believe y'all. I mean, I know you took Darko because of the LeBron draft, but I got to go with Sam Bowie over MJ.
13: Sam Bowie's a great one.
14: Crazy.
13: Sam Bowie is a great pick.
14: Crazy, yep. Man.
15: Yeah, the Kentucky finest up there. Kentucky, sorry. Got it wrong. And then Hashim the Beat.
13: Yep.
15: For the Grizzlies.
13: Yep. Big time.
15: And then last one, high schooler coming out. He was the LeBron before LeBron, basically, Sebastian Telfair.
14: Yeah.
13: Another good one.
14: I remember watching that whole ascension that he was on, man. Legitimately was supposed to be one of the greatest ever. Got dribbles, got size, could get above the rim, could shoot, and then nothing. Crazy, man. And a crazy finish, yep. I mean, to his personal life, too.
13: It's good picks, Daryl. Appreciate it. Good stuff.
15: All right, appreciate it.
14: Appreciate it.
13: Yep. Daryl DeBorrow. Undrafted picks.
16: Would you consider Sam Bowie as a bust because he was drafted ahead of Michael or because his career, which his career, he played, 12-ish seasons or something like that?
13: He averaged 11 points per game as a guy who got picked before terrible. Michael Jordan.
16: But
13: he's a bust.
14: Didn't meet expectations.
13: He's a bust.
14: And then the two guys that he was in between, too. I mean, we're talking about Hakeem Olajuwon and Michael Jordan.
13: Yeah, he's a bust. He's a bust.
16: He's not quite Darko territory, but he's close.
14: He went before Charles Barkley.
13: I think part of this, too, is who went right after you.
14: That's true.
13: Like, who could you have had instead? And, Sam Bowie compared to Michael Jordan and Hakeem Olajuwon.
14: Not it.
13: Not great.
14: No, not at all.
13: Not great.
14: I got one more on my list that didn't make it, my undrafted.
13: Okay.
14: Tim Couch.
13: Yeah, it's another good one.
14: Tim Couch, man.
13: Another good one.
14: The Browns' first franchise, like on the list of Cleveland Browns jerseys at quarterback, there's Tim Couch at the top of it. Fizzle the heck out. I never forget, my middle school football coach was one of the first people I ever saw in a Cleveland Browns jersey, and he was so hyped about Tim Couch, and absolutely nothing came of it at all. So should we start calling Cleveland's quarterback curse, the couch curse? We got to have a name for it at this point.
13: You kind of led them off, didn't
14: you? At Nebraska, though?
13: He went 22-37 in his career, completed 59.8% of his passes, 64 touchdowns, 67 picks. Selected number one overall in 1999 out of Kentucky.
14: Kentucky.
13: Wow. Not great. Also on my list, I had Jake Locker. Sad. Local angle. Former Titan.
14: That's fair.
13: Retired very early. Never really even showed the flashes that Vince Young showed as the starter. I mean, his main season playing for the Titans is 2012. Took him to 4-7 in his 11 starts, completed 56% of his passes, 10 touchdowns, 11 interceptions for just over 2,000 yards. That was the best season in Jake Locker's four-year NFL career after being selected number 8 overall in the 2011 NFL draft. Nico Iamaleava. Almost my last pick.
14: Was he?
13: But I went around the bitterness in my heart and did not pick Nico. Nico has not close to lived up to what I think a lot of people thought he would be. I think the plan originally was for Nico to start for 2 years and be in this past year's NFL draft, and he is still at UCLA.
14: Yeah, yeah.
13: Now, Bob Chesney is kind of cooking on the recruiting trail over there, very quietly at UCLA. They may be better this year. That being said, as of today, Nico Iamaleava is a bust.
14: Yeah, no doubt.
13: So I had him on the list, did not pick him. That's kind of all I had, honestly. Those are my two big ones that I had on my list that I didn't get to.
14: Yeah.
16: Y'all say Josh Rosen?
14: No, not yet.
13: Josh Rosen,
16: another
13: good one.
16: Number 10 overall pick for the Arizona Cardinals.
13: That's a good one.
16: Workout. Yep. Trent Richardson, running back, Alabama.
13: Trent Richardson, or Eddie Lacy,
14: Eddie Lacy.
13: Trent Richardson's a great
16: Here's an oldie but a goodie, but an offensive lineman. Tony Mandarich, I hope I'm saying it correctly. 1989, number 2 overall pick for the Green Bay Packers. Highly regarded as one of the best prospects during
14: that.
16: Yeah. And just did not play well at all. Got beat all the time.
13: Real quick, let's linger on Trent Richardson for a moment. How many career rushing yards do you think Trent Richardson had?
14: I will go right over 2,000.
13: Give me a specific number, both of you.
14: 2,128.
16: 1,828.
13: Ramon was remarkably close.
14: Are you serious?
13: 2,032.
16: Wow.
14: Okay.
13: Career rushing yard. I mean, you did play against him, to be fair. You saw him on the other side of the field. He did have 11 touchdowns as a rookie with the Cleveland Browns in 2012, and he finished his career with 17 total touchdowns. Remember where he finished his career? I did not remember this.
16: Oakland.
13: Nope.
16: There's a picture of him. If you look him up there, he's got
14: he
16: an Oakland
14: seems like
16: jersey.
14: A Dallas guy.
16: Must be a practice guy.
13: Indianapolis.
14: He finished with the Colts?
13: Finished his career with the Colts, 2013 and 2014.
16: Was he on the Raiders practice squad? Because if you look him up, he's got a jersey.
13: Had to have been.
14: He had to have been preseason stuff.
13: Because they don't put that on Football Reference.
14: Third overall selection.
13: Patrick in Lebanon on busts. What's up, Patrick?
14: What's up, Patrick?
7: What's up, boys?
13: Good morning.
7: Obviously, the biggest bust is Isaiah Wilson. I cannot stand him for what he did to us. And then on top of that, look him up. Look up the story if you don't know. Carter Stewart, that got drafted by the Braves. I think that was in 2019 and ended up, I think he was the number 8 overall pick.
13: Yeah.
7: Ended up just being like, nah, I don't want to play for y'all. I'm going to Japan.
13: I forgot about him.
7: And then Jamarcus Russell.
14: Yeah. Yeah, that'll do it right
7: there.
14: That's
7: all I got for you, boys.
14: Appreciate that, man, Pat.
13: I like it, Patrick.
14: Project Pat.
7: Y'all are the boys.
13: Thank you, Patrick.
14: That's more like Taylor than right the boys.
16: Save that one.
14: Yeah, if I didn't talk over him right there. Did you know much about Carter Stewart, Will?
13: Yes.
14: You did?
13: Yes.
14: Played at Mississippi State.
13: Picked him, got hurt, never played a second, even for the organization. Just never even signed.
14: Yeah, he was.
13: And they picked him top 10. So they did get that pick back. Because when you have a pick like that that doesn't sign, I think that's like protected in the top 10 maybe or top 15. You get the pick back the next year.
14: Okay.
13: And so then they picked Shea Langeliers. with the next year's pick, and he has turned out to be amazing. Shea Langeliers was the centerpiece of the Matt Olson trade.
14: Man, he chose to go overseas to pitch instead of the MLB.
13: I think he had to.
14: Okay.
13: His only choice.
14: I thought Pat was saying he chose to go over.
13: Yeah, it's not great. Not great. As far as baseball busts go, I just Googled this to see. Mickey Moniak is a really big one. Yeah. Mickey's still playing. He's fine, but he was a big-time prospect. You just don't hear about as many of those because you know there is an inherent risk when you take high schoolers.
14: Yes, it is.
13: Where you take them. But Mickey Moniak, I'd say, is the biggest one I could think of. Now starting for the Rockies, where he's been pretty good this year, hitting 280. Chris, up next. What's up, Chris?
17: What's going on, guys? I commented on Twitter, but Vince Young.
14: Yeah.
17: Is he a bust, or does his rookie year buy him a pass?
13: I think that's kind of gray area, Chris, to be honest with you, because his rookie season was so good. You talk more about busts. You're talking about players. You're talking about players who were never even that good to begin with when you talk about busts. I'd put him somewhere in the middle.
14: I think he's bottom tier bust because, again, he had an extended career, went on to start a little bit more. But as far as projection, yeah. I had a lot of people put him in the same conversation. I felt like it's Jadeveon Clowney. Like, you don't call him a bust.
17: Yeah, I was going to say him, too. He's had a career, but not what he was projected.
14: Not the phenom side that they were projected at, right?
13: Sure. Thank you for the call, Chris. Appreciate you.
14: Yeah, that rookie of the year for him, I think, kind of buys him grace.
13: He's a Madden cover guy.
14: Yeah, it buys him grace, for sure.
13: David in Lebanon, last call on draft busts. What's up, David?
14: What's up, David?
18: Not much. I got a funny one, but any guy that's my age in their 40s or early 50s, he's going to get rich off of the Greg Jeffries, his rookie card. And right. I've got some of those, and I'm yet to be rich. So that's it.
14: Thanks. When did you realize that the bubble had popped?
18: What's that?
14: I said, when did you realize that the bubble had popped on Greg Jeffries?
18: I was kind of young, and I still was dreaming, but it just progressively got worse. And so, so I've got several of those laying around somewhere. Don't know where, but maybe one day. And I don't know. I laugh about it anytime I see that. Anyway, thanks, guys.
13: No doubt about it. Appreciate it. Thanks for the call, Dave.
14: The cards game, man, is tricky. It's very tricky.
13: Unless you were like a fan of teams, too, on like baseball busts. Like, I know the Carter Stewart story because I'm a big Braves fan, but you don't even get to meet these guys.
14: No, you don't.
13: Before they end up becoming major busts, for sure.
14: Greg Jeffries, the first round, the 20th overall selection in 85.
13: Yeah.
14: He did play 14 years.
13: Yeah, he did.
14: Not bad. He did. He was a two-time All-Star.
13: Matt Bush, that's the one I'm thinking of in baseball. That's the huge one. Yeah, okay.
14: Matt Bush.
13: Matt Bush was... number one overall pick in 2004. Hit 192 without a home run at rookie ball and low A. Then hit 221 in class A and then turned into a pitcher. Never great when you're the number one overall pick as a hitter. And then they say, you know what? How about you try throwing it from the mound?
14: I actually saw him pitch.
13: 615-737-1045. Real quick.
14: Freddie Adu?
13: Bust? Yeah, I honestly, Freddie Adu is a major one. As a guy who was supposed to be like the next great thing in U.S. soccer, I just didn't think that enough people on our draft graphic would relate to that. Be like, oh, here's Will making it about soccer again. So I didn't go that direction. But Freddie Adu is a great pick.
14: Freddie Adu.
13: I remember him on the Got Milk posters in elementary school.
16: I had a jersey.
13: You had a Freddie Adu jersey? Yeah. Was it a U.S. jersey or a D.C. jersey?
16: I think it was. Well, so I played in Dixon. I played for a travel club, D.C. United. So probably D.C. United.
13: Okay. Coming up, Tyler Tanner set it back to Vanderbilt. What it means for Mark Byington's Commodores after this.
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29: 20 years ago, the average attention span was about 2.5 minutes. Today, it's just 47 seconds. Pretty disconcerting. That's according to new research out of UC Irvine. But really, this isn't our fault, at least not entirely. We can blame technology and the world around us. Attention, it turns out, is not an unlimited resource. You only have so much of it to give. Start paying more attention to what times of the day you seem to be at your mental peak. Try to knock out the more complicated stuff during that time. It's also important to take breaks every so often so you can more easily lock in when you're trying to concentrate. One expert said, even trying to visualize where you want to end your day with everything all wrapped up or with tons left to do, that can act as a real motivator. I'm Dr. Sanjay Gupta, helping you live a better life.
30: Traffic Center.
11: 40 eastbound delays at McCrory Lane. Earlier accident has just been cleared. Fessler's Lane, we've got a crash at Rundle Avenue. White's Creek, 24 eastbound past Old Hickory Boulevard North. Accident moved to the shoulder. Delays from White's Creek Pike. I'm Christy O'Brien.
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16: 8:04, good morning, live from the Circus Sports, the Mid-Kentucky Downs studio. I'm Justin Hawkins. The Carolina Hurricanes shut out the Montreal Canadiens 4-0 in Game 4 last night, taking a 3-1 series lead in the Eastern Conference Finals. The Hurricanes now one win away from their first trip to the Stanley Cup Final since 2006 when they beat Edmonton in 7 games to win the Cup. Game 5 is tomorrow night back in Raleigh. Tonight, NBA Western Conference Finals Game 6, San Antonio between the Thunder and Spurs, with the Thunder leading the series 3-2. The chance to return to the NBA Finals on the line for the Thunder in consecutive seasons. Tip-off tonight is at 7:30 on NBC. In Titans news, the team announced yesterday that they have signed first-round draft pick Keldrick Falk to his rookie contract. The edge rusher out of Auburn, selected 31st overall, was the last member of the Titans' 8 draft picks selected in 2026 to sign. And in college basketball news, Vanderbilt point guard Tyler Tanner is officially headed back to Vanderbilt as he's withdrawing his name from the NBA draft. It was announced yesterday. Tanner averaged 19.5 points and 5.1 assists per game last season, leading the SEC. For all your foundation repair and waterproofing needs, visit USSTN.com. 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
2: And here we go.
13: Thursday morning continues here on Ramon and Will into the second half of the show in hour number 3. Easton Freeze will talk Titans with us at 9:20. And here in 15 minutes, Bill Bender of the Sporting News will talk some college football with us, making sense of the congressional intervention that was made yesterday. That is probably not going to end up happening, but is interesting in the Protect College Sports Act. We'll talk about that with Bill. We'll talk about the upcoming season as well, because there is still football that's going to be played in August and September, October, November, December, into a lot of January.
14: January.
13: That's not long term in 2028 and beyond when things are being changed. Ramon Foster, Will Bowling, Justin Hawkins here in studio. Tyler Tanner's coming back to Vanderbilt basketball, announcing yesterday that he will pull out of the NBA draft. He will come back to Mark Byington's Commodores, where as a sophomore, he led Vanderbilt with 19.5 points per game, 5.1 assists, 2.4 steals per contest. Mm-hmm. Big deal for Vanderbilt yesterday, Ramon.
14: Real big deal, man. And kudos to them for being able to lock him back in and him also understanding where he is in his career as well. Being able to go through the entire NBA combine, I'm sure, was an eye-opener. From my understanding and talking to Ron Slay, a.k.a. Savage, they give you a breakdown on what you need to work on and focus on moving forward, too. So I'm interested to see how his game changes at Vanderbilt this year. I don't think there's much that needs to be changed about his game other than probably just a little bit more efficiency attacking, or maybe they want to be a little bit more of a facilitator instead of a scorer. Who knows what they told him, but the fact that he came back does nothing but strengthen up Vandy to keep their athletic department as healthy as it's ever been. So to the Commodores, man, enjoy this. This is big time right here. Between he and Michaela Blakes, I mean, you couldn't ask for a better duo in college basketball as far as representation goes.
13: And just still, too, with the other guys they've added to the men's team as well. I mean, Bengut Doc.
14: Yes.
13: Coming from Colorado, the big man, Ace Glass, the transfer they get from Washington State. Obviously, you get Chandler Bing back. You get the transfer from Nebraska, who was part of the team that kept you from the second weekend of the NCAA tournament. High expectations for Mark Byington and a top 25 transfer class. I think they're going to be a similar team to what they were last year. I mean, they project as a team that should absolutely expect to be in the Sweet 16, should be right there in the mix at the top of the SEC, be angling for that double bye.
14: Mm-hmm.
13: Basketball in the state's going to be strong.
14: Yes, it is.
13: It's going to be really strong. Tyler Tanner comes with All-American level potential and expectations again. We mentioned when he was kind of in limbo of draft or transfer portal or coming back to Vandy and hadn't announced it yet. Vanderbilt, if you want to be really taken seriously at the adults table, you get deals like this over the line. You get it done. And you did.
14: You did.
13: And you deserve credit for that.
14: No doubt about it.
13: Now comes time to get to the second weekend of the NCAA tournament.
14: It's
13: at least.
14: Yeah, for sure. It's just that the SEC basketball, we're speaking a lot about what football is, but the basketball side of this thing is going to have a lot of stressful evenings for college basketball coaches, too. I didn't realize until listening to 3HL yesterday, last week when they were talking to Patrick Young of SEC Network, Denzel Aberdeen went back to Florida. Like, these are the things that you're up against right now.
13: Florida is the preseason favorite to win the SEC.
14: I mean,
13: I'd say Tennessee's right behind him.
14: I know we've bragged about the Vols being like a top five team, and I do think they can be that good as well.
13: I think they probably will be.
14: Florida is in that conversation. Arkansas is in that conversation.
13: If Florida might be preseason number one.
14: Yeah. And everybody will understand it to retain everybody that they did. And, and not only just that, LSU. I mean, it's the elephant in the room with what they've done with their roster, with this older professional group that they have. Like, it's one thing for Tyler Tanner to go and, you know, dip his toe in the NBA combine. No, these guys are overseas pros and got age. And, I mean, yeah, and maturity that you got to deal with when it comes down to this SEC play. I think it was crucial for Tyler to come back for sure, because if information went as good, he's probably making more money at Vanderbilt while being in school than he would be as a second round selection at this point.
13: Right.
14: I do question what it's going to take to bump him to the first round, though. That would be phenomenal for him.
13: And I mean, ahead of LSU, I'd mention a number of teams before I mentioned LSU as being at the top. I think LSU's further away. I think Texas, with the number three class in the country in transfers, is going to be right up there. Texas A&M has put together a really good class, and Bucky McMillan, I think, is one of the better X's and O's coaches in this league. He has had money to spend. Kentucky still will be good. I don't think they're going to be good for Kentucky standards, but if they're able to get Milan Manchilovic, obviously that would change things significantly. And wherever he goes, he as one of the top five players in the portal, could change things. Obviously, Alabama is always going to be Alabama, and their job of retention that they've done. South Carolina has made a lot of additions. I know they've been down, but South Carolina is going to be better. I think Missouri is going to be better. Auburn. Stephen Pearl trying to bounce back from an NIT championship. Georgia has got money to spend. That was an NCAA tournament team this past year. You're going to look back at 2026 as a quote-unquote down year for the SEC. I think things are going to be a little bit more like they were in 24 and 25 in the conference, where there's just not a gimme.
14: No.
13: Away from home in the league. And Tennessee is a very big part of that, because I'd put Tennessee probably up there in the first tier of teams.
14: Top tier one.
13: With Florida, with Arkansas, maybe Texas, and Alabama.
14: Yeah, absolutely. That's Auburn and Pearl take that jump, though, too. That's
13: I don't think they do.
14: They will be better, I feel like, more than likely.
13: I don't think they do.
14: But what is he like as a second-year coach now that this is his roster? That's the other part, though, too, with the issues that Auburn had last year. That wasn't – I don't think those players expected young Pearl to be their coach. I just don't think that was the case, because the way Bruce left, he kind of facilitated that that passing of the torch to his son. Now, with the guys that he's chosen to bring in and guys that choose to stick around for him, I wonder what they look like. Is it better order? Because last year he was – I know in the Tennessee game, he showed us behind in a way that I don't think a coach should have. Like, he was angry, and you should never be angry as a coach, especially when you're going into a hostile environment like he did in Knoxville.
13: Yeah.
14: As much as trash as he's talked to, like, you can't be mad because of they get back at you with what you said about the Vols.
13: Chip Porzello put out a top 25 that was way too early a month ago. This was before Juke Harris officially became a Vol. At that point, he had Florida as the preseason number one team in the country, with everyone that they're bringing back, and Thomas Houck and Alex Condon, Ruben Chinyelu back. I mean, they are fully loaded again. Again, before Juke Harris, so take it for what it's worth. I think Tennessee probably top five with Juke Harris. Arkansas comes in at number six in this poll. Again, this was a month ago. Jeremiah Wilkinson, the big name they bring in from Georgia, and among others that they bring in, and Jordan Smith, the number two player in ESPN's high school rankings.
14: Wow.
13: Their big-time addition. Texas, number seven within this, with Isaiah Johnson, the point guard out of Colorado, Elijah Freeman, who transfers from Auburn, David Punch from TCU, Matas Fokatitis is back. Alabama's top 10, Aiden Holloway is back, Jackson Richardson's a five-star, Drew Fielder comes in from Boise State, Brandon Garrison transfers from Kentucky, Amari Allen is back for Alabama, and they had Tennessee at 11. That was before Juke Harris.
14: Yeah.
13: So with Hugh Harris, you'd think Tennessee probably goes from 11 to top five, probably right in front of Arkansas.
14: You know what I love in all of this? SEC fans never forget to be petty. Vandy Man in our chat says, I mean, not saying much, UK is a dumpster destination now. Imagine Vanderbilt calling Kentucky a dumpster destination.
13: Yeah, that's interesting.
14: Welcome to NIL, baby.
13: I wouldn't call it dumpster. It's not as it's not the palace. It's not the five-star hotel it used to be, but it's not a motel either. It's still a good place to go play basketball.
14: I guess they got to commend Ace Glass chose Vandy over UK recently, I'm guessing.
13: Yeah, I mentioned him as the Washington State transfer.
14: A dumpster destination is what they're calling it.
13: For what it's worth, Vandy was ranked 13th in this top 25 with Tyler Tanner in the projected starting lineup from Jeff Borzello a month ago.
14: Hey, V-Man, talk your trash, baby. That's what I'm talking about. It's offseason. You can talk as much as you want to right now. Talk your trash.
13: Coming up, how does the Protect College Sports Act potentially facilitate change in college athletics? And what in the world is going on with college football playoff expansion? We'll talk about that with Bill Bender, the Sporting News. Hit some of the headlines as well on the football field in the short term as well. The SEC and Big Ten with Bill Bender coming up after this.
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17: A Better Life with Dr. Sanjay Gupta.
29: People have started using AI for all sorts of things, but I cannot think of an area where the stakes are higher than your health. First of all, I'll tell you this. I know doctors who have cracked some seemingly impossible cases with the help of AI, so it can be a powerful tool. But AI can also hallucinate, provide bad advice, and be just as confident when it does that. If you do decide to plug any personal medical information into one of these chatbots, you should know that while the companies that created them have robust privacy protections in place, they are not bound by HIPAA, like your healthcare provider is. Whatever the advice presented to you, take it with a degree of healthy skepticism. Always get a second opinion. And remember, if you ever experience concerning symptoms, skip the AI consult and head straight to the ER. I'm Dr. Sanjay Gupta, helping you live a better life.
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11: 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Emergency crews on the scene. East Nashville, Woodland Street. We've got a crash at South 5th Street. Fessler's Lane, there's an accident at Rundle Avenue and Hermitage. 40 westbound, reports of an accident before Stewart's Ferry Pike. I'm Christy O'Brien.
13: Ramona Will continues here on 104.5 The Zone in studio on your Thursday morning in Hour 3. Ramon Foster and Will Bowling. Pleased to be joined by our good friend Bill Bender of the Sporting News, covering college football, college sports, at BillBender92, where you get him on Twitter. Bill, what's up? Good morning. How are you?
18: Hey, not too much. Thanks for having me on.
13: Absolutely. Glad to have you with us. And we need as many brains as we can get on making sense of all of the headlines, Bill, over the last week, as I'm sure you know, with expansion, with Greg Sankey saying SEC meetings are overhyped, which I feel like we'll be the judge of that, with everything going on. And now with the Protect College Sports Act, which is put out as a bipartisan bill yesterday. I want to start there, though, Bill. What stands out to you? What's realistic and what's unrealistic about the Protect College Sports Act, which dropped yesterday?
18: The portal you know, the portal revisions, and then the 5 years, which I am a proponent of 5 years. I think what is one of the complaints we always hear from average college football fan is, why is there a seventh year guy that's played for five schools? You know, part of me knows, hey, you know, they're free to transfer, and you've opened this rule, so kids are going to take advantage of it to get playing time, get their film, and those kind of things. So I'm empathetic to that. But I also think when you're getting paid to develop for the next level, and one of the things I've had trouble squaring away, and we don't know the actual numbers in some cases, but in what profession do you get paid more at the lower level than you do the higher level? There are very few in this world. But then the clapback I get back on that is, well, like let's use Jeremiah Smith, for example. Does Jeremiah Smith mean more to Ohio State than he would for an NFL enterprise? And there's something to be said for that argument. But I think this is one of the, this act or this proposal is one way to curb those two things, which are among the long list of things that probably do need revised in college football.
13: It's so interesting, Bill, as you look at this, that so many of the things that SEC head coaches are complaining about this week at spring meetings are in here as rules, as regulations, as finally having somebody who can enforce these rules with the College Sports Commission. And then there's the poison pill, so to speak, on, but you can't form a super league and you can't pull your media rights together unless you have got 104 teams. And of course, there are 34 SEC and Big Ten teams, and you need 75% of 138, which is 103.5 in order to do this. So what kind of influence in your mind, Bill, does the Big Ten and SEC have to keep this from happening? Because it does feel like this, if it were to pass, would take away a lot of the power that Greg Sankey, Tony Petitti, and these two conferences have worked to gain over the past few years.
18: Well, I mean, when have the ACC, Big 12, SEC, and Big Ten ever been on the same page? You know, the exact same page. I mean, as you guys know, I live in Central Ohio. I'm in the heart of Big Ten country. And yeah, one of the things that college football over the last 25 years has done has made it a national sport. It has. You know, I let's be honest. When I was growing up, you know, south of Columbus, we didn't, I'm not saying this in a bad way, but we didn't really pay attention to the SEC. You didn't have it on TV all the time, right? Like you had Ohio State at noon, Notre Dame at 3:30, and there weren't really primetime games growing up. But so that's what I like about college football. It is grown my interest in the SEC as a fan, as in the ACC and the Big 12. And I believe this after researching this week, and you saw that study that, you know, if we were in a 24-team playoff the last 12 years, 80 schools would have made it. By the way, a lot of those schools were from the old Pac-12. I think the old Pac-12 would still be around. But it's trying to square those things away as well, that how do we maintain a national sport with its regional followings? I know you guys got to be the same, right? You pay more attention to the SEC than the Big Ten your whole life, but because it's national, it's brought the Big Ten into your living room a little more.
1: It has. We're joined by Bill Bender of the Sporting News this morning. Bill, one part of this, man, is just the business side of what they're proposing in Congress right now. For me, on the player side, I legitimately am looking at the compensation for agents and the involvement and having a database that have above board and certified agents. Have you heard of some of these horror stories being in Big Ten country that people are using Ohio State or Michigan or Penn State to leverage for their players as much as we have in the SEC?
18: Yeah, and I think so. And you hear about renegotiating during the season.
1: Yeah.
18: Like I've heard stories about that. Like let's use a running back, for example, has 300 yards in the first three or four games. He wants a new contract. And, you know, I think one of the things that this phrase collective bargaining gets used over and over again, the NFL has an NFLPA, right? The NFL is represents the players. Who represents the college football players in all of these discussions? They need to have a voice. Whether they get everything they want, I don't know. Does NIL need to change in terms of its function and what it really means? Maybe. Or do we just get to the point where, you know, if I were, you always get asked, hey, if I was the commissioner of college football, well, one of the things I would do is maybe when you come to a school, you sign a 2-year contract and you're an employee, but that helps reduce the transfer rate. That gives coaches 2 years to develop you. And to me, it would be no different than a little different, but similar to a rookie contract in the NFL.
1: It is. Bill, do you think that a college conference can survive on its own? Because that's what Kirby Smart has kind of alluded to at Georgia, that the SEC will just break away. As long as we're making money, we'll subsidize everything and just make it happen. Do you think that's possible for those two big conferences, or do you kind of shrink the market and make it, I mean, basically AFC and NFC, and you don't really intermingle with anybody else at that point?
18: It'd be tough because you lose a lot of that national following. You know, people on the West Coast aren't going to follow an SEC-only league.
1: Right.
18: They'll find other things to do in Los Angeles. There are a lot of things to do in Los Angeles that they maybe not tune into the Auburn-Ole Miss game. Same with the Big Ten. You know, one of the things the Big Ten has done successfully, and whether you're a traditionalist or not, it's a coast-to-coast league. You know, I made the joke, one of my groomsmen in my wedding was a Michigan State grad, and I sent him a text that, like, I think when they played USC and it was 11 p.m. Eastern time kickoff, and I was texting him at 2 a.m. I was like, this is what you've always dreamed of, right? You know, that kind of thing. But they have created a coast-to-coast, noon to 2 in the morning league. And I think, to me, I like seeing the Big 12 and the ACC survive. I like the playoff. I would prefer a 16-team playoff. I think a 16-team playoff brings everybody in that should be in. For example, last year, if we're at 16, BYU, Notre Dame, Vandy, and Texas will get in. And I'll sign up for that. I'd watch, you know, Vandy versus Ohio State in the first round. That would have been fun. But, you know, that's the kind of thing I'm getting at. But you still have to include the – if you don't include – if it's only 32 teams – I think the interest, in theory, it sounds fun, but I think the interest would drop.
13: Bill Bender, The Sporting News, our guest this morning, talking college football on Ramon and Will. To that point, then, expanding on the expansion topic with the college football playoff, what do you think the side effects would be of a 24-team playoff? How would that help, maybe in some small ways, and hurt in more ways, college football?
18: Well, the help is you get more teams in, like I mentioned, the 80 teams that got in. So the coaches want this in large part because it's job security. Penn State would have been in the playoffs 7 times the last 12 years.
13: Wow.
18: You know, that means Franklin's probably still their coach. Yep. Probably.

0: for a quarter, and then, we're in the wild card the next week.
1: Yeah.
0: And one of the dangers of that, not to use the Steelers here as an example, but a couple years ago, the Browns and Steelers, the Steelers win, I think, both the regular season games. The Browns win the playoff game. You're going to remember the playoff game more than the regular season game at every turn. And for me as a Packers fan, there's only one game I remember from last year, and it's the one where Caleb Williams was making all those plays.
2: It's well put, though, too.
1: It
2: I mean,
1: is.
2: And in this sport where it is a Saturday sport, like this is a regular season played in campuses, not respectfully sterile NFL stadium sport. Mike Elko put it perfectly. When do we become a trophy sport? The other day in talking about this. So it is interesting to me, Bill, when you look at then the next steps of how we get to a place that makes sense. And we got this question yesterday and we gave our answer. And I'm curious where you fall on this too, but for the argument of, well, look at FCS and look at what they do and as big of a playoff and postseason as they have, why does that work for the FCS and it not work in your mind for FBS football?
0: One, from a logistical purpose. I mean, you can play, I would ask the listener back, okay, how many FCS playoff teams can you name?
2: Right.
0: I mean, can we all, there's a different interest level. I'm not insulting the FCS. I think, North Dakota State obviously bumped up. That corner of the country has some amazing FCS football, by the way, and they're sending guys to the NFL. Seattle had several FCS players on their roster last year. So, but I would say the field itself, it's a little bit different. I do think one of the things that we need to do, whether it's 16 or 24, I mean, what postseason lasts 50 days? It's a 7-week postseason. That's too long. And I think next year we're going on January 25th for a title game. A couple years ago, I covered that Tennessee-Ohio State game in the playoff, and I felt like 40 days later, I'm still working, and it's crazy right. that the postseason lasts that long with college kids. We can't pretend to say they're amateurs when you make them play a season that goes from the middle of August through almost February at this point. So, yeah, I would say that's the difference. And there's a lot more interest, I think. And you're dealing with more guys, more players that are going to play in the NFL. I think that's how are you going to sell playing five playoff games to a potential first-round pick? Let me ask you guys a question. Do you think if you've got a potential first-round pick on the 22nd seed in a 2014 playoff, that guy might consider opting out if they were like 28-point underdogs?
2: Yeah.
1: He done. He's
2: right.
1: gone.
2: I mean, losing Tennessee is the example last year.
1: Yeah.
2: I mean, Colton Hood and Jermon McCoy of two guys that were supposed to be first-round picks. I know Jermon McCoy had all the injury stuff, but Jermon McCoy was kind of on the fence, Bill, for some of the November games, and I don't know how much you followed that story here locally for Tennessee, and then I was like, well, is it really worth playing one game when you're already injured? Like, I don't know if Jermon McCoy is coming back as a Tennessee if they beat Vandy and are the 20 seed in the college football playoff. I think it's a great point.
1: Absolutely not.
0: Yeah, my opinion switched on that the year that, and I know there was other factors with COVID, but when Ja'Marr Chase and Micah Parsons opted out of the season, everybody, well, NFL, I think both of those guys are doing okay at the next level.
2: Right.
0: So, I mean, I don't know that the NFL cares as much other than, you would get questions, why didn't you compete in that game? But it would end pretty quickly when you realize that it's the business side of the sport.
1: No doubt. I'm joined by Bill Bender of the Sporting News this morning, too. Bill, like you bring up that question, like the money side of it and just the regulations as well. I know in SEC country, we've joked for years about, hey, Alabama's already been handing out Dodge Chargers. And I mean, if you look at the arrest report down in Athens, Georgia, for the Georgia Bulldogs, they have too, right? The money exchange has been happening. How much of this do you think the coaches actually want? Because when you speak about the CBA and tampering, the only tampering happens in one window, and that's free agency for guys who are about to be unrestricted free agents. Bill, can college coaches operate without cheating? That's the other part with this CBA. Can they say, this is our budget, we're not going over it? Or is this just in the DNA of what college sports are?
0: Yeah, I bet if you gave them some of these coaches truth serum, they would rather go back to the old way. You know, the old quote-unquote ways of which have been like glamorized, right? You know, you talk about the old days of the Southwest Conference. Some of those stories are legendary.

0: documentary about Eric Dickerson's Gold Trans Am and things like that. I think one of the things that they didn't anticipate, and Nick, you could hear Nick Saban talking about this. You've heard coaches talk about this. The player that comes in and tries to renegotiate during the season, that was something they didn't have to deal with in the past. You know, that all of that was off the field. And again, like you said, whether it's tampering or negotiating contracts, this is a piece of the sport that's very different. Tampering to me is real simple. And I know Pete Golding had some comments about it. I think you punish the coaches and you punish the wallet. Then it won't happen as much. In the NFL, they take draft picks. Teams don't like losing draft picks. And I think when you have those kind of things happen, it would deter coaches from doing it. But like you said, it is in the DNA of the sport. Sometimes it's fun. Some of the stories are great. But I don't see that stopping.
1: What would you rather have a cap on real quick? The overall age of a guy that might be coming into the college at 23 and might end at 28, or the number of years? Which one is the better evil?
0: I think I'd have the cap on the number of years, right? Okay. Like, mm-hmm. And I say that tongue in cheek, though, because I'm excited to see Trinidad Chambliss play a sixth year. You know, he's one of the better quarterbacks in college football this year, if not the top quarterback. But, and I do want to account for, you know, the kid that tears his ACL, has a horrific injury. Sometimes you've had players that have had cancer and things like that. Right. And you want to see them have the opportunity to play when horrible circumstances happen. So, I still think you can get done what you need to get done in 5 years. And then you don't have the 27, 26 year old quarterback playing college football when they could be playing the NFL. And another thing to think about, those guys are going to stay in college longer if they're getting paid versus being a practice squad linebacker for the Minnesota Vikings. You're going to see more and more of that.
2: Bill Bender 92, where you get Bill's work on Twitter, Sporting News senior writer. Bill, it is preview magazine season. We are just under 100 days until college football is played. We can stop talking about all the bigger picture stuff, and I can't wait to get there. Tell the people what you have on deck here coming up in the next few days as we get to previewing the actual games and teams themselves.
0: Yeah, I'm going to give you guys a sneak peek. So this will be on newsstands tomorrow.
2: Nice.
0: Sporting News brought back its preview magazine. It's yellow. You can't miss it. and it's got Arch on the cover, of course, because we need to sell magazines. But it's back. We haven't had it for a few years, the preview mag. And you know, that's that one that as we get into summer and you want to go to the beach and, you know, read something, I love magazine season. I love reading the team previews. It's put together really well. And, it hits newsstands tomorrow. You can find it at any local store,
2: nice.
0: Bookstore, those type places.
2: Looks good.
1: Absolutely, man.
2: Looking forward to it. Bill
1: Absolutely.
2: Bender, our guest. Bill, thank you as always for the time. Really appreciate it.
1: Appreciate it, Bill. Hey,
0: anytime. Have a great week.
2: Yes, thank you, sir. Bill Bender with us, Sporting News. Check out the preview magazine coming out tomorrow.
1: Yeah.
2: I love magazine season in college football.
1: Seeing those in the book section of the grocery store takes you back, man, most definitely.
2: Yes,
1: grab one of them.
2: It does.
1: When Athlon Sports, them and I do a Lowrider magazine.
2: Nice.
1: those are my favorites right there.
2: Fantastic. Feels great.
1: He is great.
2: Good breakdown.
1: Good stuff by him.
2: Yep. 615-737-1045 is our number. Coming up, we know the game times for the first three games of the season in the SEC, and an athletic director has a lot of complaints about it. Plus, FanDuel put out some odds for some games of the year in college football. We'll play Whose Line Is It Anyway? See if we can guess what some point spreads are for some early season college football games after this.

0: State Traffic Center.
1: At the Eastern Split, 40 westbound on the off-ramp to eastbound 24, exit 213, accident blocks the right lane on the ramp. Whites Creek, 24 eastbound past Old Hickory Boulevard North, there's an accident on the shoulder. At East Nashville, Woodland Street, a crash at South 5th Street. I'm Christy O'Brien.
2: Revenue of Hour 3 on your Thursday morning. Ramon and Will, 615-737-1045, our number. Easton Freeze coming up in a half hour. So kickoff times are out for the first 3 weeks of the college football season in the SEC. And the full game window designations will be announced, Ramon, on June 10th. So then we will know noon, early afternoon, night, or flex.
3: It's what date again? I was reading something.
2: June 10th.
3: June 10th, okay.
2: Mm-hmm. All right.
3: The full schedule and timing.
2: Most of the time. Between noon, early afternoon, night, or flex.
3: Yeah, gotcha.
2: Josh Heupel's fifth season opens with a late afternoon start. Tennessee will host Furman on September 5th at 2:30 Central. That is the SEC Network Plus game for Tennessee. Everyone in the SEC's got to have one. Mm-hmm. Tennessee will get its SEC Plus game out of the way week one.
3: Furman.
2: Georgia Tech will be a night game. Bobby Dodd Stadium in Atlanta, September 12th, a 6 p.m. Central start on ESPN. And Kennesaw State, the Owls, September 19th, 6:45 Central, night game, SEC Network.
3: Fall's got a prime time ESPN game with Georgia Tech. That is going
2: week
3: to
2: two.
3: Be lights out.
2: Could be fun.
3: Me on campus as well for Georgia
2: That's
3: Tech.
2: Right. Be a lot of orange in the building, but yes.
3: Yeah, no doubt about it. That's second home right there. That's a lot of my good teammates came from out of Georgia. So I know they're going to represent. I know at the kickoff last year against Syracuse at Mercedes-Benz Stadium, that was a big reunion of Vols fans too. So I can.
2: That was a Tennessee home game.
3: Yes. It was very unfair to Syracuse.
2: Very much a Tennessee home game in Atlanta.
3: Absolutely, dog. But good times, though. Vols are a primetime team still. There we go.
2: Hunter Yurecek had a fiery letter that he put on Twitter yesterday after his Arkansas Razorbacks were given their first three start times. Kickoffs for the first 3 weeks of the season released, and the Arkansas AD has the North Alabama Lions coming to town September 5th at 3:15 Central. It will then travel to Utah for the following week for a game against the Utes, which will kick off at 9:15 p.m. Central.
3: Mm.
2: They then return to Fayetteville for an SEC opener against Georgia, which is a noon game the next week. Hunter Yurecek on Twitter says, "I am extremely concerned and displeased about the recently released kickoff times for our football program in consecutive weeks and the impact it will have on the well-being of our student athletes."
3: Huh.
2: ESPN has set our game for Utah at 9:15 Central, September 12th. We anticipate getting back to campus approximately at 6 a.m. on Sunday, September 13th. Followed by an 11 a.m. home kickoff against Georgia just 6 days later on September the 19th. The assigned schedule will cost our student athletes nearly a full day of rest and recovery that they would otherwise have had available to them. This is not simply a competitive disadvantage. It is a genuine welfare issue for the young men who represent our program and contribute greatly to the bottom line of our television partners. This type of scheduling is unacceptable and demonstrated a clear neglect for the well-being of college athletes. Hunter Yurecek, Arkansas Athletics.
4: Made me want to cry.
3: Stop. Stop the whining. Stop the complaining. You should have considered this. Hunter is his first name?
2: Hunter Yurecek, yes.
3: Well, you took the deal. This is a part of it. This is why the NBA or ESPN crew also said what they said about ESPN. You're not going to give me all of that money and work me all of those hours. Charles Barkley was right. This is what happens when you take the check. The well-being of the players, I get that. NFL players play the same schedule. You said the SEC is as close to the NFL as almost any other conference. You can't complain after the fact.
2: I mean, they could give up the TV money, I guess.
3: Give it back.
2: Yeah.
3: I dare you.
2: Just give back some of the big ESPN check.
3: Give it back.
2: Then you can play whatever you want. You can
3: play whatever you want. Right. Do the Razorback Network at this point.
2: If you're scared, just say so.
3: Just say so.
2: Yeah.
3: Like, don't hit me with the well-being of this when y'all don't check on players after the fact when college is done. Don't hit me with that when players are looking for ways that they can earn if they're not hot NIL guys. And you just pretty much say you got to go figure it out on your own. Don't hit me with that when you tell me, well, you got to be at practice and you can't go and get an engineering degree at Arkansas. Don't do that if we're talking about well-being, because there'll be less players that make it to the NFL coming out of Arkansas, Knoxville, Tuscaloosa, Athens, then it will be go to the NFL. That's what I'm just telling you. Like, it's that simple to me. If you're worried about well-being, should have thought about that, Will, before they took the hundreds of millions of dollars that would come their way.
2: Yeah, quote Don Draper, that's what the money's for.
3: Brother.
2: That's what the money's for the players, too, not even just the TV contract.
3: Revenue share, right?
2: Yeah, it's...
3: You can't.
2: I don't have
3: do
2: much sympathy for Hunter Yurecek in Arkansas.
3: I'm not here for this. Here's what I will also tell you. Build your brand up. You didn't have to worry about this type of stuff. They put you with Georgia at 11 o'clock where they feel like Georgia's going to smack your face off.
2: That's true. And they put you at 9:15 at Utah because they can fill a window.
3: Thank you for your contribution, sir. This is what you get in this. You can't open letters.
2: It's soft. It's S-A-W-F-T, soft.
3: Put a cap. Can we capitalize the T at the end, too, with a little bit more emphasis?
2: Sure. Yeah. Absolutely we can. Soft.
3: Soft.
2: Yeah.
3: We ain't trying to hear that, man. Listen, own up to it, earn it, distribute the checks however you need to at that point. Ain't nobody got time for that.
2: FanDuel has some game of the year odds out, Ramon, on lines for big games early in the college football season. Some of these are really interesting. Really interesting. Let's play what they call, and pardon my take, I'll give credit to them. Whose line is it anyway? On what the betting line is for some of these games. Justin versus Ramon, because I'm looking
3: always
2: at
3: wrong on these.
2: August 29th, week zero, North Carolina, TCU, across the pond, Ireland.
3: In Ireland, it's two in a row. Betting line?
2: UNC, TCU. Who you got? Betting line.
3: I got TCU minus two.
0: TCU minus 4.5.
2: You're both underestimating. TCU, the Horned Frogs, how dare you? 6.5.
3: 6.5, okay.
2: The line for TCU. Oddsmakers do not like North Carolina. As was discussed yesterday in the Buck Rising Show, their win total in Vegas is 4.5 this year.
3: Bill's supposed to be making an NFL junior team.
0: I'll go under.
2: Supposed to be the 33rd team. You'd go under 4.5?
0: Yeah.
2: Bert yesterday said he would put everything on over. Mm. Was very confident.
0: That's why he doesn't bet very much.
3: He does.
2: Oh, wow.
0: I don't know, actually.
2: Does he not? I was going to say. let's go... September 6th, 6:30, Louisville at Ole Miss.
3: Ooh. Ole Miss minus 13.5.
2: Oh, wow.
0: I wouldn't go that high. I'd go Ole Miss minus 7.5.
2: 6.5 to Ole Miss. Oh. On that one.
3: Okay.
2: Clemson LSU in the real Death Valley, the one in Baton Rouge. You're welcome, LSU fans. Don't say I never did anything for you. Justin?
0: I'm going to go Clemson minus 4.5.
2: Clemson minus? At Death Valley?
3: Oh, no.
0: Which Death Valley? Which Death Valley?
2: I said the real one, the purple one.
0: The purple one. I hate that they both call it that.
3: There's only one.
2: It was at Clemson last year. They're not going to play at Clemson 2 years in a row.
0: Oh, okay. Let's go LSU minus 4.5.
3: You let them off the hook.
2: Still way off.
0: Really?
3: LSU minus 10.
2: LSU minus 11.5.
3: I believe that.
2: That's also week two. Well, that's week one, September 5th.
3: But I think that game is closer, though.
2: That's a brand new quarterback making his first career start in Death Valley. Again, the real one. One that's really interesting to me, I got this number wrong when I guessed yesterday hearing this. LSU at Ole Miss on September the 19th at 6:30 p.m. Night game.
3: Ole Miss minus 2.5.
2: Justin?
0: Give me... I'm going to do Ole Miss minus 1.5.
2: Ramon's on it. Ole Miss minus 2.5 is the number, which is really interesting. And Josh Pate made the point on his show about this over the weekend. The interesting thing about that is Vegas views Ole Miss and LSU as equals.
3: Yeah, I do.
2: Because only getting 2.5 points at home, you're figuring 3 or 4 points for home field advantage. I wonder how much, too, does Ole Miss get any extra home field advantage in that from Vegas because of the extra vitriol and blood alcohol levels that are going to be for
3: I'm rubbing my hands right now.
2: In like Oxford, Mississippi. But getting 2.5 points at home means that Vegas views you and the team you're hosting as pretty equal. That's interesting to me because in the preseason rankings, LSU will be way higher than all this.
3: Absolutely.
2: They'll be viewed probably as a top 10 team.
3: So is LSU a fraud? Elaine is.
2: We'll see. No Tennessee games on here. Otherwise, we'd do those too. Georgia-Alabama final game. October 10th. Georgia at Alabama.
3: I got Georgia minus 3.
0: -5.5 Georgia.
2: Ramon caught fire here at the end. -2.5 Georgia.
0: Sheesh.
2: In Tuscaloosa. Home dog, Kalen DeBoer.
3: Yeah.
2: Texas-Oklahoma, 6.5-point spread in favor of Texas also, which I find very interesting.
3: Do you?
2: Yeah, I think Oklahoma's going to be good. John Mateer's back.
3: Oh, yeah. Washington State transfer.
2: Mm-hmm.
0: I put that more of a field goal game.
2: Okay. 615-737-1045. More reaction to the big news in college sports. Congress is putting its best foot forward in creating meaningful change in college athletics. We'll tell you why you should care coming up next.
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13: If you are struggling with substance abuse, alcohol, pills, whatever it may be, first of all, it's nothing to be ashamed of. We know addiction is a brain disease, and we also know getting into recovery can be tough. Also, in case this helps, I want to tell you about a new study at a Harvard School of Public Health, which found that spiritual belief, the idea of a steady religious practice, had a protective effect from addiction. Experts we talked to told us there were probably a few reasons why this might be the case. Number one, excessive drug and alcohol use would not be the norm in a religious community, and people want to fit in. Two, a belief in a higher power provides people with hope and solace. Great foils for addiction. And three, and I think there's some merit to this, regular attendance in a faith community also provides connection. Just like in AA, camaraderie and social support is often what you need. I'm Dr. Sanjay Gupta, helping you live a better life.
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19: Real Estate Traffic Center.
1: At the Eastern Split, 40 westbound on the off-ramp to eastbound 24, exit 213, accident on the off-ramp blocks the right lane. Kingston Springs, 40 eastbound is stop and go between Kingston Springs and McCrory Lane. East Nashville, Woodland Street, we've got a crash at South 5th Street. I'm Christy O'Brien.
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0: 904, good morning, live from the Circus Sports, the Mid Kentucky Downs Studio. I'm Justin Hawkins. The Carolina Hurricanes shut out the Montreal Canadiens 4-0 in Game 4 of the Eastern Conference Finals as they take a 3-1 series lead. The Hurricanes now one win away from their first trip to the Stanley Cup Finals since 2006, where they beat the Edmonton Oilers in 7 games to win the Stanley Cup. Game 5 back in Raleigh tomorrow night. Tonight, NBA Western Conference Finals Game 6 in San Antonio between the Thunder and Spurs. The Thunder lead the series 3-2 and the chance to return to the NBA Finals in consecutive seasons. Tip-off tonight is at 7:30 on NBC. In Titans news yesterday, the team announced they've signed first-round draft pick Keldrick Faulk to his rookie contract. The edge rusher out of Auburn, selected 31st overall, was the last member of the Titans' 8 draft picks in 2026 to sign. And some college basketball news yesterday, Vanderbilt point guard Tyler Tanner is officially headed back to college as he's withdrawing his name from the NBA draft. Tanner averaged 19.5 points, 5.1 assists per game last season. For all your foundation repair and waterproofing needs, you got to go to usstn.com. 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
2: Away we go to the fourth and final hour, 9 a.m. on a beautiful day in Music City. 615-737-1045 is our number. 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This morning, we have the draft of the biggest busts in sports. At Ramon and Will, at Ramon Foster, where you've just retweeted this. We have the graphic, and then in the replies, we have the polls where you can vote on who had the best team. That is, of course, in the graphic. Justin with Jamarcus Russell, Anthony Bennett, Matt Leinart, and Kevin Dodd. Ramon going Zach Wilson, Isaiah Wilson, Johnny Manziel, Tate Martell. And I went Ryan Leaf, Greg Oden, Trey Lance, and Darko Milicic for our biggest busts. Teams. Yeah, you can vote on who put together the worst team, meaning who put together the biggest group of busts at Ramon and Will. Twitter is like really downgraded how you get votes on polls. Not many of you voted on this yet.
3: Yeah, no, not at all.
2: I don't think Twitter pushes that into the algorithm as much as it used to.
3: It's fascinating how it is, but I'm leading right now and I feel very good about it.
0: We've had more comments about the draft than we've had actually votes.
2: It's odd.
3: That's
0: very odd.
2: Very odd.
3: Weird little setup they got going on right now. That's some good submissions, too, on here.
0: Maybe I should repost it and we'll get some more votes.
2: Sure.
3: Yeah. Ain't no problem, Brother Hawk. Ain't no problem, whatever you want to do. Robert Gallery is top of that list for me, too.
2: Okay.
3: I just remember looking up to what he was coming out. The long, stringy black hair that he had at the time. How big of an athlete he was coming out to. And like he wasn't necessarily a bust. Because he played numerous amounts of years, but he did not like live up to the hype at all. I had a very interesting conversation with a good friend of mine because I was speaking about the Jadeveon Clowney bus conversation. And we did it, if I'm not mistaken, a few years back. And his name came up, and I was like, he was a bus. And I knew somebody that played with him. Like, bro, like adamantly, like vehemently, like defending him. And I was just like, okay, why? It's like, this dude played for this amount of years, did this on the second contract. But I'm like, as far as like what he was expected to do, and a lot of people, well, I've seen conversation about what got Jadeveon Clowney to number one.
2: Mm-hmm.
3: It was the one hit against Michigan. I'm as far as publicity go and marketing go, I don't know. Has there ever been one play? Yeah, it is. Williams from Alabama, the young wide receiver.
2: Ryan Williams. Spin move on Georgia.
3: He's catapulted to that level.
2: Similar.
3: If he came out in that year, yeah, it'd definitely take him to that level.
2: That's a good point.
3: That, to me, was the hype behind Jadeveon Clowney. And it's kind of, I don't want to say it set him up, but that image is hard to take off anybody's mind. Like, you bring up Clowney, they bring up that play.
2: One of the hardest hits ever.
3: But have you heard people bring up how it happened? Like, his chin strap wasn't buckled up. And, like, there's been people break that play down. Like, it wasn't that big of a hit. I was like, yeah, it kind of was. That image lasts forever in college football highlights.
2: Yesterday, Senators Ted Cruz and Maria Cantwell agreed on bipartisan legislation that would usher in sweeping reform to college sports. The Protect College Sports Act is a major story because it is Congress's best chance at changing college athletics. That being said, it's still not a good chance. It's probably not going to pass, but it has by far the best chance of passing of anything Congress has tried to do in changing college athletics. The positives: an agent registry that would limit fees to 5%, the allowance of the pooling of media rights, barring coaches from leaving their team before the season ends, 5-year eligibility rule for college athletes, prohibiting professional players from participating in college athletics, and antitrust protections around transfers, eligibility, and the compensation cap, while also giving the College Sports Commission the ability to enforce its rules. You would have one transfer, and that's it. A lot of positive changes, Ramon, that college coaches want. But needing 75% of the sport, of sports, to pool together media rights and be exempt from the Sports Broadcasting Act, be covered under the Sports Broadcasting Act, that is the kicking point here. That's the poison pill that's going to probably make this not pass. Plus, coupled with the fact that they've got till August, then it's midterms, and we might have totally new senators voting on this come January.
3: Who's to enforce the guidelines, though, too, for these minimum 104 teams? Like, not every division, not every conference is going to want to operate under the same, you know, rules and guidelines as well. Some teams won't be able to operate under those guidelines too. And the other part about this protection is for the SEC and the Big Ten, it's comical that these two conferences need all of these other smaller schools. If we can, you know, just highlight what has to happen. The issue is this though, those bigger conferences are just going to come and poach away from those smaller schools that they're supposed to be collectively bargaining with. That's to me is the confusing part about trying to put all of this under one umbrella as well, is you guys steal from us, you big conferences, and now you want to go in business with us. Like, it's not been many times in the NFL. I can remember one off top where a wide receiver negotiated publicly against another team. And that to me, Emmanuel Sanders, when I think he had a deal done with the Steelers, and I'm probably off on how it went. But E, I thought, was settled in on a contract with either the Steelers or somebody else. And then next thing you know, Denver came in with a bigger deal than they announced that one. I feel like he had two announcements right before he went to Denver and kind of leveraged it. It might have been Kansas City versus Denver in that conversation. But it's those type of situations where it become problematic for smaller schools. those schools are supposed to be in the same boat now with the big conferences. And all they're doing at this point is just taking every elite player that they have. And I don't care. I mean, look at what North Texas has done with North Texas, all the players that has gone to Oklahoma State right now. How are they supposed to be on the same umbrella if you're robbing me? Like, there's a lot that has to be cleaned up with this. And it seems better to go with two separate leagues than it is to put 104 under one. It may end up being a better payoff for this one because there's no cohesion in this. Absolutely none.
2: Yeah, it's going to be interesting. A lot of this I like. Some of it is unrealistic. The Super League rule part of it will mean the SEC and Big Ten will fight against it and they won't want it. Although the coaches, again, will want some of the rules and regulations in this that make sense.
3: Yep.
2: I think you should care about this because it is an important first step with some positives that are realistic to get to what the ultimate step is going to have to be, which I think is probably a year from now when you get the second version of this. Because, again, you're going to have totally new senators and House of Representatives in positions of power to vote on this next time around. The clock is running out before midterms.
3: Other part is, as far as the agent side of this go, what about our guys going to be grandfathered in? What if some of these non-certified charging players, 20%, as far as talent agent fees go, are some of the biggest names in college sports. So, too, representing these guys, like Uncle and Auntie.
2: Who have contracts, right?
3: Yeah.
2: That are binding.
3: They have binding contracts.
2: That's a great question.
3: There's a lot to clean up, but I like the everything else in this, good, except for the 114 knee.
2: Well, it's too much to clean up by August.
3: Oh, yeah.
2: I think that's the problem. I'm totally agreeing with you.
3: Yeah, no.
2: That there are more questions than answers that come out of this, to be honest with you. It's an over 100-page document, the full proposal. Greg Sankey was asked about it yesterday and on Feinbaum and said he wasn't going to comment, and then he did comment. Of just, oh, we appreciate their efforts. We'll conduct a thorough review, yada, yada, yada. It's a lot. It's a lot to sort through.
3: I feel like the more Sankey speaks, the more and more he becomes a villain in this. And I don't know if he cares or if it's actually that important. With what he's saying as representative of the SEC. It just seems to me the way some are painting him as if, like, you're out of touch with this. I was reading another article yesterday that pretty much said, you know, the SEC is upset because of the one thing that's changed. There's one thing I looked at, too, when the NIL came out. It's evened up the playing field. It's leveled it out as much as it possibly could have. The money has taken these Southeastern athletes and sent them up to the Big Ten.
2: Mm-hmm.
3: They've gone out to the West Coast. We spoke about it last week about what baseball is transitioning out to again. West Coast teams are becoming very good again. And as many players wanted to come to the SEC when it was fire hot, when they had a little bit more control, it's not happening as much because money keeps you home or money takes you away from your region as well.
2: Mm-hmm. Yep. Yep.
3: Tough spot to be in when it comes down to college sports. And again, what's called in, I guess, in the last part of this conversation is the parents of athletes that are in the mix of this too. Families that don't have any understanding of what this money is, what these contracts look like, how much is the agent charging you. It's a mess is what it is.
2: Total mess. Well put. Coming up, Easton Freeze joins us. We'll talk some Titans. Haven't done that as much this morning. Through the college sports news and through the draft that we did. What is Easton watching for when the Titans take the practice field again? What did he learn so far through an OTA practice that was open to the media? We'll dive into that next.
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13: A colleague of mine was telling me the other day about how their Instagram feed is filled with videos, most of them kind of funny, about how grandparents and friends tend to bulldoze new parents out of the way to get to see their baby. As a dad of three daughters, I know how life really does become all about them the moment those kids are born. But I also know parents are still people, too, who need their own attention beyond being mom or dad. And moms, in particular in those early years, can feel especially invisible in the eyes of other people. So what can you do to stop contributing to what is known as maternal invisibility? Women we spoke to said these two things were the most helpful. When people stop to ask, how they could best support them, number one, or when they took the initiative to handle certain tasks that obviously needed to be done. I'm Dr. Sanjay Gupta, helping you live a better life.
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2: 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An exciting morning here on the program in hour number four. Been a fun, fast show with Titans radio analyst Ramon Foster. I'm Will Bowling. Pleased to be joined by Easton Freeze, a good friend from A to Z Sports. What's up, Easton? How are we doing?
0: What's going on, fellas? Good morning.
1: Good morning.
2: Good morning. We had an OTA practice. We saw football played on the grass of the Vanderbilt Health Football Center, which I'm yet to slip up on, very shockingly to everyone's surprise, so far on May 28th. Your biggest takeaway, Easton, from OTA practice one was what?
0: My brain immediately goes to Carnell Tate. It's easy to say Carnell Tate because he was the first pick of the draft class. All eyes were on him. We had not seen him really do football things yet because the draftees were not involved in rookie minicamp a couple of weeks ago, but he definitely passed the eye test. He looks the part, which is a necessary first step for a guy taken that highly. He's just as build, everything checks out upon first glance. He is a well-built receiver with great length, a great catch radius, just thermonuclear hands, absolutely impenetrable. He's a strider. He's maybe a glider is the better word for it. He's smooth in everything that he does. He seems to be polished from a technical standpoint. There's just not a lot of things you can look at him and poke holes in. And I like to use the grandma test this time of year for the eye test, kind of like if I brought my grandma with me to Titans practice and pointed her in the direction of the receivers and asked her to pick the best one, could she? And I think the answer on that day was yes. She'd be like, it's that guy at number four, whoever he is.
1: I like that.
2: The grandma
1: that
2: test.
1: Makes so
2: we also,
1: much
2: Ramon,
1: sense.
2: We are now challenging you. You're going to have to work thermonuclear hands into a Titans radio broadcast this year when Carnell Tate makes a good catch.
1: Thermonuclear. That was damn good right there, Easton. Just so you know, that's taken.
2: Thermonuclear. It's great.
0: Sure. Why not?
2: At right guard, I know Robert Saleh answered the question about how do you learn competition without pads on? The short answer being competition won't really start there until pads are on. And Brian Daboll and the linemen themselves have echoed a lot of these sentiments. Where is your concern level right now on the inexperience of the question marks, Easton, in the interior of the Titans offensive line?
0: Yeah, until we see something from them, my concern is, you know, it's at a 3 or 4 out of 5. I am concerned about the interior of this offensive line. I don't think you could be unconcerned. Now, the Titans seem to have confidence in what they've put together, and they've got a lot of guys on this roster who I am intrigued by, but very few guys that I am confident in, if that makes sense. So, like, I'm curious what Jackson Slater could be as a starter. I'm curious what Pat Coogan and Fernando Carmona could be as NFL starters eventually. I am curious whether or not Austin Slotman is going to be as billed as kind of that reliable veteran, lower ceiling but high floor kind of center plug-and-play guy that the Titans seem to think that he is. I don't think that they're bad players. There's just nobody that I feel comfortable hanging my hat on right now. And you're right, the competition can't start yet, but I wrote at AtoZSports.com earlier this week about how I think the competition at those two interior spots up for grabs, at center and at right guard, and Ramon can speak to this, it's such a tight competition. I think the next couple of weeks, the next month or so, is really important for all of the non-veterans in those rooms. Because right now, I think the reliable, safe answers are, okay, Austin Slotman's a veteran at center and Cordell Volson's the veteran at right guard, but I would prefer, and I think the Titans would prefer, for one of these younger, maybe higher upside guys to prove themselves. And just because you can't prove yourself with the pads on this time of year doesn't mean you can't make yourself trustworthy in the meeting room, especially for a position like center where there's such a cerebral element to the job description. Somebody that is competing for that role starting now needs to prove to the coaching staff and to his teammates, you can trust me to handle understanding what we see and being the quarterback of this unit and helping the actual quarterback not get killed back there. And that starts right now.
1: It does. We're joined by Easton Freeze A to Z this morning. Easton, when you look at this roster as well, man, and what OTAs can provide to you, there are, I would go, four absolutely safe wide receivers on this team. A possible is five, and the fifth one is one I want to ask you about. What does Elik Ayemaner have to do to put himself in that conversation as well? Because it's KJ Osborne is here. He's got other competition as well that he's got to kind of sift through what his next steps are going to be. I'm not saying he's going to get cut or nothing like that, but the establishment of what you are, like Chim has an all-pro underneath his belt. What does Elik need to do, man, to get into that conversation with the rest of those guys?
0: Yeah, that's really interesting to me that you put it that way, because to me, Elik is extremely safe. Now, granted, this is coming from the guy who's kind of been the conductor of the Elik hype train. I liked him a lot coming out, and I was really pleased with the Titans getting the value that they did on him. I think people have gotten too down on what Elik was last year. He was a day one starter as a fourth-round rookie. He was somebody that I think was just a textbook example of a rookie asked to do too much too quickly, and he hit the classic rookie wall. Like, I don't think last year was a disappointment for him by any means. I think it's the order. Like, if you flip the order of the season where he looks like he did down the stretch for the first 8 weeks and then looks like he did in the first 8 weeks down the stretch, I think we're all talking about Elik very differently today, and that's, I think, just not fair. It's not an accurate way to view his season. The reason why I think more highly of his role in this offense right now than it seems like anybody else does, except maybe Robert Saleh, by the way, who I will point out brought up Elik to praise him unprompted last week during his press conference. He mentioned some guys that we know to be starters on this team and also threw Elik's name in there in terms of guys that are impressive this time of year. And by the way, anyone I've talked to behind the scenes about him is at least intrigued by what he's going to look like this August with the pads on, because it sounds like he's kind of gone through a training transformation. Now, does that translate to being a good receiver? Not necessarily, but let's see it, because people seem to be interested in what... The reason I'm interested in it is because he's a bigger body guy. Like, he's got the frame to have a lot of muscle and a lot of strength and to use that strength. One of the biggest criticisms with him is, hey, get on the field and then play as big as you are. And he absolutely needs to do a better job of that. So I'm curious to see if he translates that strength and that size more efficiently this year. The bottom line for me is I think he plays a bigger role on this offense because of his skill set. And this is a team that has a much better, more well-rounded group in terms of different skill sets. Like, they've got some guys that are slot winners. They've now got a guy in Carnell Tate who is a man beater who can be a boundary receiver. But they don't have a deep group of guys that are true boundary threats in terms of size and in terms of catch point ability. And Elik is one of those guys. Mm-hmm. So I wouldn't be surprised if he's rotating as the second or third option consistently on the boundary, and you need that guy on the field in 11 personnel.
1: Yes, you do. How soon do you think we'll consistently see Anthony Hill Jr. with what you saw last week as well? We know what the pedigree is, but I got a feeling Cody Barton or anybody else is not going to give up their reps just because he was a high second-round draft pick.
0: Yeah, I'm glad you and I see this one the same way, because I'm not trying to, you know, rain on the Anthony Hill parade. I just think we got to pump the brakes a little bit. Okay, linebacker is a position we are always talking about taking more time to translate from college to the NFL than most other positions. And the reality behind that, we could spend an hour talking about how it's kind of two different positions in college and in the NFL because of the difference in the hashes and because of the difference in general play styles. You are being asked to do mostly different things. And so that there's a learning curve there. I think Anthony Hill is a very smart guy. By all accounts, he's somebody that is a capable of being a vocal leader, capable of seeing the game at a high level. And if he's going to be the Mike linebacker for this team like he was at Texas, he's going to need to do those things. Robert Saleh is a defensive leader who I think is going to lean pretty heavily on the cerebral ability of his Mike linebacker somebody he, again, it's a trust thing, a lot like the center position. Do I, Robert Saleh, trust you to quarterback this defense? And I think that Anthony Hill can get there, but is that a week one thing? I don't think so. I think Cody Barton, being the wily vet at this point in that room, having worked in a similar defense to this before, I think that he's going to get the nod until the Titans are really sure with Anthony Hill. And also, I don't think they want to run him out there and stunt his growth if they don't need to. I think Cody Barton was disappointing last year on the whole, but was he unplayable? I don't think that he was unplayable. And I think somebody like Robert Saleh is going to come in and say, I can get better out of this guy.
2: Easton Freeze of A to Z Sports, our guest this morning on Ramon and Will. You wrote about this at AtoZSports.com about how the Josh Jacobs arrest creates a need for a running back in Green Bay. The Titans have a running back on the end of a rookie deal in Tajay Spears, who's got some added competition with Nick Singleton being drafted. Does it make sense for the Titans?

0: a consistency and health thing. So I would be, at this point, I would be surprised if those are the guys for this team next year. And so who are the guys for this team next year? They've built out this room to be, behind Tony Pollard, really four deep in guys you have questions about. With Spears, everyone agrees he's the two, but how available is he going to be? We have to see. They bring in Michael Carter, who is a solid guy, right? Was drafted as a rookie to the Jets when Salah was there, and so he brought him in for a reason. Two drafts ago, you'd take a day three guy in Kalel Mullings, whose rookie year was marred by injuries, but in the garbage time of the season when he did get to get out there, he showed me enough to at least be interested in what he might look like this year if he's healthy. And then this year, you draft a day three guy in Nick Singleton, who everyone's really excited about because he had a really impressive, especially early on in his career at Penn State, he was somebody that looked like he was going to be a stud on Sundays. And so it's all about where the Titans are with this room. And I don't know where they are with this room. How confident are they that Tajay Spears can be the number two and be healthy? How bullish are they on Nick Singleton to kind of step into that role? Because again, if Pollard and Spears are both gone, Singleton's really the only guy that I think you can circle right now is like, well, maybe he's the future of this room. I don't think Kalel Mullings is in that position. I mean, right now, Kalel Mullings is in a position to be cut, if anything, which is kind of wild and unfair to him, but that's what they've done. They've buried him on this depth chart. Michael Carter, is he just a body for camp? Is he somebody that Salah likes and thinks that he can trust? Does he want him around for special teams? Those are all fair questions. So if the Packers are desperate, the two guys that I kind of have circled as, yeah, I'd listen, is Tajay Spears. If you are expecting to get nothing for him when he walks in a couple of months, then maybe a mid-day three pick is enough if you are bullish enough on Singleton and want answers on him. And then Kalel Mullings is not a guy that I think would get a full draft pick by any means, but could you swap him for a guy that is also kind of in a cuttable position on the Packers that you have some interest in? I think back to last year, last summer, when the Titans went and grabbed Dorian Moussai, Mousy, the guy that is now being talked about in the top three or four linebackers on this team, Robert Saleh bringing up his name unprompted. So you, Mike Borgonzi is want to and has a recent history of finding some guys that are, you know, waiver claim caliber players that can come in and be valuable players for this team, and I wouldn't be surprised by that.
1: Man, Easton, how soon do we start the clock on the Jeffrey Simmons signing at some point? Like, I have a feeling it has to get done, but it will get done. But when are we going to, you know, start looking at that situation and what that number is going to look like? Because you know how it goes in negotiating. The longer you wait, the higher that number goes up.
0: You're right about that. I do think that the timeline on this is going to be dictated by the Simmons side of the negotiation.
1: Oh.
0: Because the Titans don't. If Simmons is happy, the Titans are happy right now. This is purely a, does Simmons have any money left on his contract? And from a guaranteed standpoint, that well has run dry, and so it's time to re-up him. And I think it does get done. I wouldn't be surprised if that comes before the season begins, or maybe like right as the season begins. Maybe it's a similar timeline to the Imani Hooker contract we saw last summer. Mm-hmm. That would make a lot of sense to me. What's more interesting to me than the timing of it is the actual number, because if you pull up the league-wide picture of defensive tackle contracts right now, there is a weird no-man's land between Chris Jones and everybody else. It is a big, fat gap between number one and number two, and number two through number 10 are all kind of bunched up right there. So does Simmons fall squarely in between, and does he establish a new middle class? Can you argue right now that Simmons is a more valuable player than Chris Jones is? Based on last year, you can argue that. So does he shatter the market? Like, I don't know. I think I think the Chris Jones contract has the Titans in a weird spot with the Simmons contract.
2: Mm-hmm. Interesting.
1: And what's fascinating is Mike Borgonzi's lived in that building to negotiate contract.
0: That's true. That's right.
2: That's a good point. Easton Freeze joining us this morning, A to Z Sports. Give him a follow on Twitter. Of course, you read his work as well, atozsports.com. Always appreciate you, sir. Thanks for stopping
1: by.
0: Always fun, guys. See you next time.
2: Yes, sir. Easton Freeze with us here this morning talking Titans.
1: I hope American Airlines handle his wife's situation, too. He tweeted about them sitting on the tarmac, I think, for like 12-plus hours.
2: Oh, no.
1: I don't know if they were on the tarmac, but they had a crazy delay. And he added, I think, American Airlines about that.
2: I didn't see that.
1: Yeah, I don't blame him, man. That is a tough life to live right there, waiting in the airport with small children, if I'm not mistaken.
2: Airport and even just being on the tarmac, too, in a non-air-conditioned plane when they don't turn on the AC.
1: Bro.
2: That's the worst.
1: Yeah, I know that.

0: first world problems, but man, you don't expect that to be an issue. At least compensate me or give me an answer as to why we're sitting here waiting, wasting away, basically. But back to the football conversation, Easton brings up good points on the Jeffrey side of things. When you have a career year the way Jeffrey Simmons did, you become the most respected, I think, person inside of that building, the longest tenure, one of the longest tenure. Like, this is the next phase for him. Even if he is happy, the market suggests that he should get a bump in pay. And not just that, but you got a quarterback that's on a rookie deal right now. And also, and I see it in our chat, DeMario brings up Peter. Both Peter Skoronski and Jeffrey Simmons, I think, get deals going into this upcoming season.
1: I think you could do them both this offseason before the season starts.
0: You could.
1: Yeah. That'd make a lot of sense.
0: Peter goes first, I think. In my personal, I think Peter goes first and Jeffrey Simmons end up being the fireworks of it all, the cap off the offseason.
1: They're both in pretty similar positions right now. They both have 2 years left in their deals.
0: Yeah, for sure.
1: Jeff obviously has already gotten his big deal. Peter's waiting for his, and the 5th-year option is kind of his. And perhaps you could argue that Peter Skoronski is a bit more motivated to get his payday because he's not had one at all yet. Mm. So, yeah, I think you could certainly say his would most likely come first. Yeah. But, I mean, they still have so much money to spend. The Titans do.
0: They do.
1: Pay your people.
0: And I think they will. I don't think it's just a matter of, like Easton said, when. Mm-hmm. When does it happen? I'd much rather be done by mini camp if I'm either one of those guys. Give me a little extra coin and go to Cabo if I want to. And not have to worry about getting an extra Mai Tai.
1: Extra Mai Tai.
0: I don't think they have to worry about that anyway.
1: I've been thinking so much about honeymoon trip coming up in a few weeks and just Mai Tais and pina coladas and strawberry daiquiris. Mm. Been floating around in my brain.
0: You can smell the sea water right now, can't you? I know you can. I know you can. You should.
1: 615-737-1045. The final call for phone calls as we hit headlines to wrap up the show next.
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15: People have started using AI for all sorts of things, but I cannot think of an area where the stakes are higher than your health. First of all, I'll tell you this. I know doctors who have cracked some seemingly impossible cases with the help of AI, so it can be a powerful tool. But AI can also hallucinate, provide bad advice, and be just as confident when it does that. If you do decide to plug any personal medical information into one of these chatbots, you should know that while the companies that created them have robust privacy protections in place, they are not bound by HIPAA, like your healthcare provider is. 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Always get a second opinion. And remember, if you ever experience concerning symptoms, skip the AI consult and head straight to the ER. I'm Dr. Sanjay Gupta, helping you live a better life.
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0: Wrapping up the show here on Ramon and Will. Wrapping up your Thursday. Tomorrow morning, we will be joined by our regular Friday guests, Brent Hubbs and Ron Slay. At Ramona Will, you can vote there on the Twitter poll for the best bust draft. Been a good show.
1: Fast moving show. Man, we got going early, man. Shout out to the NCAA for giving us all this good content. I got a feeling, because we're setting up next week's show in general right now, there's going to be, what I was told, even more fireworks to come.
0: Fantastic.
1: Over the next few days.
0: Love that. Love that.
1: How much more can they do with this?
0: It's a good question. They could pass it. That'd be good.
1: That'd be nice.
0: For a lot of reasons.
1: Yeah.
0: Thunder and Spurs tonight. Game 6 in the NBA. San Antonio looking to stave off elimination in front of what Charles Barkley calls a bunch of big old women. Spurs are 3.5-point favorites.
1: I believe that.
0: I love his whole thing with Texas.
1: Yeah.
0: From Galveston, that dirty water.
1: Dirty water.
0: To the big old women that he talks about in San Antonio.
1: Oh, yeah. Yeah, no. Terrible. Terrible.
0: Yeah, he's an electric factory.
1: He's so good. I love watching Charles, though, again, because Ernie just gets out the way. Chuck can't wait to get his points across, and Shaq just looks at him like, I think they're real good friends. I know his mom, Shaq's mom and Charles' mom, are really good friends. Mm-hmm. But their relationship is super unique, and throwing Draymond in there does nothing but throw gasoline on the fire.
0: It's good.
1: Yeah, it is. It's real good.
0: 7:30 tonight on NBC and Peacock. So Mike Tirico on the call. I've liked NBC's coverage of everything I've watched so far.
1: It's been real good.
0: It's done a good job.
1: I've enjoyed it.
0: I think NBC is the best in terms of just their overall presentation and the graphics and the music. And Tirico is A+, you know, top tier broadcaster. I think they do a great job. Overall.
1: It's not been too much. Like, they've hit the storylines and going on about it. One of the cooler parts as well with the NBA broadcast on NBC is they got a lot of good former players that are giving breakdowns as well on the game, on the sport. Watching Reggie Miller be a part of this broadcast with Tirico has been super unique. But not just at the halftime crew with Hall of Famers and future Hall of Famers, Vince Carter, Tracy McGrady, and Carmelo Anthony. Man, those three dudes I didn't think were going to mesh this well, but they are. It's been phenomenal to watch it. And D-Wade being a part of these broadcasts too, Dwayne Wade. NBA's done a good job with the marketing. I got to give it to him on that one.
0: They are. Absolutely. So that's tonight. The big thing happening.
1: Big test for Wemby tonight.
0: In the Western Conference.
1: This is a huge test for Wemby. Like, getting eliminated 3-2. I mean, 4-2 ain't a bad. It's not bad, but I think it's important for him to try to push this to Game 7 to show the show OKC, like, you guys have had your fun. Next year, I'm going to go get some more friends, and I'm going to show you how we do this thing as Spurs. And just the overall storylines that's been chasing them this year, too. After Game 2, where they got blown out, they told the story about how Greg Popovich came into the locker room, closed the doors, trainers, coaching staff, all the players was there, and pretty much just lit them on fire about, oh, wow, this is not how we play as Spurs. And I think, of course, when you pop, you get that type of access, that type of respect as well. And to see their response, I'm hoping it's the same response we get tonight, because that series has been good. OKC did their thing last time, but this one has been a real good series. And I see in our group chat right now, we got to stop the doggone flopping with SGA. I get it. It's his game. I would suggest ways to defend it, but I ain't got no ways to defend that one. He's just good at it, and he's the MVP. He's going to get favored no matter what, the same way Tom Brady did in the NFL.
2: I mean, that's up to the refs, though.
1: Refs are humans.
2: Yeah, but they got to – you can tell he's flopping. I mean, let's be real. It doesn't take a expert to see that. It's a
1: great conversation in the show, because the same thing goes for Tom Brady in the NFL. Brady gets touched, and there was a flag coming
2: down. Tuck rule.
1: I mean, the tuck rule, all of it. I mean, not, I'm talking about in-game after the tuck rule. Like, Brady got hit hard. A flag was dropped on the ground. Other quarterbacks didn't get that type of love. Like, young quarterbacks or not as established guys, like Patrick Mahomes gets it a little bit more. Josh Allen doesn't as much, but, like, when you're the MVP, you get favor.
2: Yep, yep. I'd like to see a little bit more of De'Aaron Fox tonight.
1: He's the bad ankles, man. Yep.
2: He had one game to get his rust off. You got to show up tonight.
1: Oh, yeah, it's elimination. Absolutely.
2: You got to show up tonight.
0: I mean, if you don't, your season's over.
1: It's done.
0: 1-2-3 Cancun.
1: 1-2-3 Cancun. Or Cabo, whichever one they choose to go to.
0: Number one seed Yannick Sinner has lost this morning in the French Open.
1: That's crazy.
0: In the heat. Well, we got tennis talk for you on the way out. He was on a 30-match winning streak dating back to February. Odds were overwhelming that he would complete a career Grand Slam by winning the only big title missing. With Carlos Alcaraz out with an injured right wrist and not playing. Heat, a big thing today. Apparently it was like 90 degrees and he was cramping and couldn't do it.
1: Where is this being held at? I'm not even sure.
0: France.
1: Yeah, France.
0: Roland Garros.
1: I didn't realize it was that hot over there.
0: It is right now.
1: Sinner's been on a tear.
0: He has.
1: He's
0: been torn out of the French Open.
1: Hydration is key, baby.
0: By Juan Manuel Cerundolo.
1: I sit home and watch a little bit of that in the next few hours, man.
0: Former Vol Adam Walton with a big win over Medvedev yesterday in the French Open. Yeah, huge upset.
1: Balls in tennis like that.
0: Tennessee tennis was legit around the time I was there. Mm. Men's tennis was our best sport around the time I left. I think they were a Final Four team. If they weren't Final Four, they were right on the doorstep of it.
1: Well, look how far we've
0: The come. Women have made the Final Four, too, recently. They're not good this year.
1: Look how far we've come, man.
0: And that was talking tennis. Mm-hmm. Back at it tomorrow morning at 6 a.m. for your Friday. That'll feel a little bit like a Thursday because of a four-day week. Mm-hmm. So, just like that, we are through with your Thursday. The Buck Rising Show has you covered up next. Brent Hubbs and Ron Slay coming up tomorrow. We will talk to you then.
1: But remember at all times, your Twitter fingers and your mic is always high.

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2: It is 10 a.m. Good morning from the Circus Sports at the Mint Kentucky Downs Studio. I'm Lucas Panzeca. SEC spring meetings are happening in Destin this week as leaders discuss the future of college athletics. Meanwhile, a bipartisan bill called the Protect College Sports Act was introduced that would provide the NCAA with antitrust exemption to enforce eligibility and transfer rules. Vanderbilt guard Tyler Tanner is withdrawing from the NBA draft to come back to Vandy for one more season. Reported by On3 Sports yesterday, Tanner will head into year three on West End. He averaged over 19 points and 5 assists per game last season. Stanley Cup playoffs, the Hurricanes routed the Canadiens 4-0 to take a 3-1 series lead in the Eastern Conference Finals. Game 5 is Friday. Carolina can punch its ticket to the Stanley Cup Final against Vegas with a win. Tonight in the NBA playoffs, the Spurs host the Thunder. Game 6 of the Western Conference Finals, Oklahoma City leads the series 3-2. They can move on to face the Knicks in the finals with a victory. Tip-off tonight is at 7:30. 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
3: Got to get out of here before I blow a gasket.
5: Nothing like threats towards a governing body of a sport to get your Thursday morning started. But that is exactly what Pete Golding, the head coach of Ole Miss, has provided us, and that is where we will start today. Hope you are off to a great start on this Thursday. 615-737-1045. You can jump in there if you like. Facebook, YouTube, Twitter, and Twitch is where the show is live streamed. The FNM Bank chat is where you can leave your commentary throughout the course of these 3 hours. Good morning, boys.
2: Hello, good morning. There's a lot to get to from what's happening down in spring meetings and what's happening in Washington. That has a lot to do with what they're talking about down at spring meetings with the SEC.
5: So how many of us remembered even that Pete Golding was at the center of an NCAA investigation regarding tampering and Dabo Swinney and this linebacker from Cal, is it Ferrelli? Luke Ferrelli?
2: Yeah, this was a huge story. I mean, Dabo publicly calling out Ole Miss for tampering, Dabo bringing receipts to the table in his press conference, Pete Golding tweeting about it and being asked about it, and this was in the midst of Ole Miss's playoff run.
5: Yeah.
2: So everything was happening. This was a big story.
5: Swinney gave a press conference at the time. He's talking about Pete Golding and other members of the Ole Miss staff reaching out to Ferrelli despite him having already transferred to Clemson. He is the ACC, was the ACC Defensive Rookie of the Year. He played at Cal because, of course, the ACC Rookie of the Year would play at Cal in this new world order of college football. At some point, I'm going to get over that, but, you know, I occasionally still call the Chargers the San Diego Chargers, and I still sometimes say the Oakland Raiders, so we'll get there at some point with conference realignment. ESPN had a report that went on to talk about the senior associate AD at Ole Miss, in charge of compliance. Taylor Hall had gotten an email around January 23rd, so this was a couple hours before Dabo went, maybe not quite nuclear, but of all the people for this to happen to, Dabo, who is notoriously hesitant to dabble in the portal.
2: They call him Dabblin' Dabo.
5: Dabblin' Dabo. So Dabo is in the middle of this, and Pete Golding declines comment to USA Today Sports when he was asked about this yesterday on threats to the NCAA. But here's the quote from Pete Golding, who again is at the center of this investigation. Quote, "I think a lot of things make headlines. There's a lot more people involved that everybody might know about. I'm not going to sit up here and say whatever we did or we didn't do, was it right or was it wrong? But you know, when you go through what we went through with tampering and what you're seeing day in, day out, some things you feel like shouldn't matter. You know, they're making a big deal about it." So Pete Golding is kind of shrugging his shoulders and saying, "Nah, you know, if you start to dig into this, there's some other stuff that will come out or could come out, so much so that he's essentially telling the NCAA, you sure you want to open this can of worms? Because you're going to find a lot more stuff in here than you may want to, that the NCAA may be okay with keeping or turning a blind eye to, given just how rampant this kind of thing is. It just happens to feature two very public figures, and one in Dabo, who is going to make his thoughts known at every press conference, at every availability, in, you know, no less than, what is the average Dabo Swinney response to a question, would you say, in terms of time? Is it 3 minutes? Is it 5.5 minutes? Sometimes it's 17 minutes.
2: He's a guy who knows how to filibuster, for sure.
5: Likes to talk.
2: Pete Nakos tweeted yesterday that sources have told On Three Sports that Pete Golding has told Ole Miss confidants that the NCAA knows he is willing to take down competitors if the Rebels are hit with tampering penalties, which I have yet to see any major program be legitimately hit with tampering penalties.
5: I love that.
2: So
6: I like pushing Google AI to the brink. I asked it.
5: Can't be that hard.
6: How long is the average Dabo Swinney answer? Dabo's standard answers in press conferences typically range from 2 to 4 minutes, but his overall average is heavily skewed upward by his frequent usage of long-winded 7 to 15 minute monologues and impassioned rants about critics or opposing coaches.
5: That's 7 to 15 minutes. That's probably the best Google AI answer we've ever gotten as a show.
2: That's great.
6: It even cites specific answers, including the Tyler from Spartanburg rant in 2023, which was an 8 minute tirade. The tired of winning press conference in 2025, an epic 15-minute fiery monologue. The Ole Miss tirade from this year, an 8-minute media session where he alleged that other programs like Ole Miss were tampering with his program.
2: Oh, that's great. That's great. Who knew that Pete Golding, one of his first big stories as the head coach at Ole Miss, would to be in this sort of a feud, so to speak, with Dabo Swinney?
5: I don't know. Given the Pete Golding trajectory, it's he's had a more chaotic rise to the level of head coach than your average head coach in college football, you would agree, even in a super unstable or super shaky landscape of college football. How he got that job is kind of nuts.
2: Yeah, it's insane. And Pete Golding has had some of the more notable quotes just from yesterday, whether he's talking about that tampering story or he's responding to what Lane Kiffin had to say to USA Today. I don't know if you saw this. Lane sat down with Blake Topmeyer.
5: I stopped reading Lane Kiffin articles about the third one.
2: Yep. Blake Topmeyer of USA Today, their SEC columnist, talked to him about the idea that Ole Miss maybe could have had a better chance to win the national championship if Lane had stayed through the college football playoff like we know he wanted to. And Lane said, yes, Ole Miss would have reached the national championship game if I had remained as the head coach. He said, quote, if anyone wants to argue that theory, that if everything is kept intact, we're not in the national championship, what are you going to argue? His logic is that Pete Golding would have called the defense from the booth, which he had all season, instead of calling it from the sideline, which he had to as head coach. Mm. And Kiffin said, quote, he knows he calls it way better up in the booth, especially when you've been up there all year, you know? So he says, maybe we wouldn't have beaten Indiana. He says, I don't know what happens against Indiana because the quarterback is so good. We might win it, but we're definitely in it. We ain't losing to Miami. That's what Lane Kiffin says, ignoring the fact that Ole Miss, while led by Lane Kiffin in the regular season last year, lost to Georgia and then in the college football playoff, defeated Georgia with Pete Golding on the sideline. I don't think it's that clear cut, but I get why Lane Kiffin backs himself. Any coach would in that situation. And I thought Pete Golding had a pretty good sense of humor about it yesterday, kind of laughing it off almost and saying, we have the audio, but it's a little noisy, kind of just a hotel lobby. He says, I don't think you're going to find any coach saying they were better off with me not being there. I don't think that had any impact on why we didn't beat Miami. He said, there is a friendship side to Lane where we're buddies, and there's also a professional side to Lane where I got to get on him a little bit. So it sounds like they have a very interesting, almost stepbrother-like relationship.
5: Oh, I feel like Lane has that relationship with most people he worked with.
2: He said, Lane hits me up every day. I get 12 text messages a day from Lane. What I decide to look at, it's a different story. So, yes, there's been some funny stuff coming out of Pete Golding's comments.
5: Where does Lane find the time? Like, To send 12 texts, I'm sure 12 is maybe, well, maybe it's like Dabo. Maybe it depends on the day. Maybe you get 3 texts from Lane one day. Maybe you get 12 texts from Lane, depending on the situation. But Lane has a lot of extra energy for this nonsense.
2: His screen time must be nuts, like off the charts.
5: I'm going to put it to a poll. What do you think Lane Kiffin's average weekly screen time is? It has to, I would venture a guess it's north of 10 hours a day.
2: Yeah, I was going to place the over-under at like 8.5, and I'd probably take the over. I don't think these coaches are sleeping that much.
5: Yeah.
2: But I will give credit to Pete Golding. When you hear Kalen DeBoer's answer to questions about the college football playoff, just senseless drivel going on about nothing, which, it's fine for Kalen DeBoer to not want to be that guy that, you know, puts his, you know, hammers the podium and says, this is what we need to do. But I can respect Pete Golding handling those questions with some composure, with a sense of humor. He wasn't, deflective and defensive about the tampering stuff with Clemson. He has just been matter of fact, and he's chuckling when he's asked about Lane and his comments about Ole Miss and the city of Oxford. So I do think Pete Golding has handled it quite well this week.
5: Among the other people who were asked about tampering relating to the portal and college sports right now, Texas A&M AD Trev Alberts gives a quote here. Is tampering a real thing? I think probably, but I don't know the extent of it originating in a nefarious way that we all assume it is. In an unregulated system, it's also the other way around. So you've got a number of different people declining comment. Some people have thoughts, but not real solutions, or at least not solutions that they're talking about with the media, as opposed to, I'm sure, these conversations happening behind closed doors in college sports. It does make for a level of intrigue at the spring meetings. And just generally, right? I mean, do you feel that tampering in college athletics is something that can actually be regulated? Because there's always been some level of tampering. We have legal tampering in the NFL, even though these conversations start months, weeks before the actual legal tampering situation takes place. I don't know if there's an actual way to police this.
2: Yeah, how do you police assistant coaches sliding into a 19-year-old kid's DMs and talking about their situation with their respective team? But there is middle ground between where, let's say, college football is and the NFL is in the tampering space. Yes, there's tampering in the NFL. Tom Brady, by happenstance, bumped into Matthew Stafford at a ski resort, right?
5: Like, it was an accident. What do you mean?
2: That's right. It's a TB, is that you? But there is also middle ground between where we are right now with how rampant it is in college sports and where a lot of professional leagues have it tamped down a little bit.
5: Robert, say what you just said in my ear out loud.
6: You look handsome today.
5: Well, beyond that.
6: Contracts.
5: Contracts is the way that you would better put a stop to this, right? But if you first have contracts, what do you need before contracts? You need a collective bargaining agreement. You need unionization from the labor. You need a label of employee before you can really advance to this point, all of which I don't want to say we, because I'm for it, but they, as a collective governing body, both the NCAA, I'm sure the athletic directors, that is something that they are trying to find a workaround for at this point. But it feels like that's the inevitable place. If you want to actually do this, then you have to make it pro sports. It already is pro sports, but you have to consider it. You have to stop playing this game, this illusion that we're talking about something other than professional sports at the collegiate level. Because that's what it is.
2: Yes, it is. And the big story today is this bipartisan bill that was introduced, the Protect College Sports Act, which we'll get into in more detail. But I think there's a lot of interesting stuff there in terms of the, I think, good intent behind the bill, but also maybe why the SEC and the Big Ten may not be so keen on it, even if it would put up those guardrails that we've all been demanding now for the past few years.
5: Yeah, we'll lead the noon hour with that later on in the show. Coming up next, though, we are going to play you a little bit of the install. Greg Cosell of NFL Films. Greg does a lot of off-season workshops with a number of different position groups, with agents, with NFL head coaches, with a number of quarterbacks, both college and pro. He was most recently at one in Plano, Texas, where he gave an hour and a half long presentation for a number of different coaches and players. And you'll hear Greg talk about the value of that coming up next.
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15: A better life with Dr. Sanjay Gupta.
16: 20 years ago, the average attention span was about 2.5 minutes. Today, it's just 47 seconds. Pretty disconcerting. That's according to new research out of UC Irvine. But really, this isn't our fault, at least not entirely. We can blame technology and the world around us. Attention, it turns out, is not an unlimited resource. You only have so much of it to give. Start paying more attention to what times of the day you seem to be at your mental peak. Try to knock out the more complicated stuff during that time. It's also important to take breaks every so often so you can more easily lock in when you're trying to concentrate. One expert said, even trying to visualize where you want to end your day with everything all wrapped up or with tons left to do. That can act as a real motivator. I'm Dr. Sanjay Gupta, helping you live a better life.
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5: So OTAs have officially been underway for now every NFL team as of this week. Titans had 2 days of work yesterday and Tuesday. They'll be back on the field tomorrow. I will be out there at practice, and we will have some level of availability to carry for you. Perhaps we'll even have a player interview that I'll be out there to get to talk to some of the new players who are on this team. A lot of new faces over there at the Titans practice facility. Not a lot of new faces all around the NFL, a lot of different changing pieces and parts. Probably the division with the most change, or at least one of the teams with the most change. The AFC West, the Chargers are interesting. The Raiders have a ton of turnover, a lot of different coaching moves of consequence here. And we are talking about each division as we work our way through the post-draft fallout, for lack of a better term, on The Install with Greg Cosell, a podcast that you can get wherever you get your podcasts. Podcast is available for you. YouTube episode will always be available by the end of the day on Thursday on the Zone TV channel. 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So we will play a portion of The Install for you right now. Welcome into The Install with Greg Cosell of NFL Films on this last Thursday of May. Greg, we're zooming right along through the offseason. We've got OTAs happening everywhere now in the NFL as of this week. And I know you've been busy this offseason. You always go to a number of different, shall we call them, football workshop type events in the offseason. And I know you recently just had a great experience in Plano, Texas, if you wanted to tell the audience about that.
26: Yeah, no, I mean, I was invited by basically a former NFL coach who is now working with an agent group, Rich Scangarello, and now the agent group is Lyft, and that's Ron Slave and Jared Fox would probably be the two main principals. So they invited me to this event in Plano because obviously now in this new world in which we live, Buck, you know, college quarterbacks can sign with agents. So there were probably 12 to 15 quarterbacks will be, you know, college players. They also have in their stable, they have Aiden O'Connell and Quinn Ewers. They were there. Got to go to South Lake Carroll High School to find out that, you know, Texas high school football, which is foreign to me because I grew up in the Northeast, but the stadium at South Lake Carroll High School, it's a high school now, obviously one of the best in the state. And that's where Quinn Ewers obviously played and others. But it seats 25,000. I mean, that's a high school stadium, you know.
5: That's so, just 10,000 less seats than Indiana's football stadium right now.
26: Right. So you know, and I made a presentation for an hour with to the quarterbacks. It was awesome. You know, there were two NFL coaches were there as well, giving presentations, and you just learn so much. And that's really what I try to do in the off season. I keep watching tape. I keep trying to learn. It was a great event to be invited to. And you know, I got a chance obviously to talk to a lot of the quarterbacks, spent a lot of time talking to Josh Hoover, who'll be the Indiana quarterback. Haynes King, of course, who is now in the NFL with Carolina, really impressive young man. He was the Georgia Tech quarterback the last 3 years, obviously played extremely well. Brendan Sorsby was there. We know he's in the news because they're going to appeal, but apparently he will not be playing in college this year, but he's very talented. I've done his tape for 2 years. So it was a great experience. I love making the presentation. It went by, I had an hour. It went by so fast, which I guess tells you that it went okay, because it went by really fast, you know?
5: So what is the, if I can ask, what's the nature of the presentation? What's your kind of prep look like? And what are you trying to get across in a workshop like this?
26: The purpose of my presentation was basically, given my experience, and Rich Scangarello, you know, really believes, and he's coached in the league for years. He also coached in college. He was actually coached Will Levis at Kentucky. So, you know, he believes that I really have a lot to offer the way I see the quarterback position. So basically what I did, they wanted me to talk about how I go about evaluating college quarterbacks as I project and transition them to the NFL. So I typed out a whole bunch of things. There were 10 things and I could have done 15 things, but you know, it was interactive as well. So, I went over, you know, a lot of the fundamentals, a lot of the things that I look for when I evaluate quarterbacks. The nice thing was, is that, Grant Udinski, who's the, OC for Jacksonville, he was there as well. And he, in his presentation, he referenced a number of the things I said. It was awesome just to be able to talk about that. And it made me feel good because so many of the college kids were, you know, furiously taking notes as I was giving my presentation. So it made me feel pretty good.
5: Absolutely. Listen, they understand a wealth of knowledge when they see it. Yeah. And it's to their advantage to pay attention, to go to all these different things, to have a fundamental understanding of what NFL teams are going to look for, what your conversations look like. All of these things beyond, you know, just the college game and focusing on their upcoming seasons. And obviously you have a mix of college and pro or recently pro players. Of course it's a valuable resource. It's the same reason we love having you around here, buddy.
26: Yeah, and the thing that they need to understand, and Coach Udinski really drove this home even better than I can because he coaches in the NFL, is it's a new and different game. He basically said that. He said you're starting from scratch with quarterbacks because the game is totally different. So, you know, and I think that's an important point that people need to understand. You really have to teach quarterbacks how to play at the NFL level. It's a different game than college football.
5: So let's continue our divisional previews, Greg, as we work through this offseason. And just since there was we've had a little bit of news, actually. Giants restructured Andrew Thomas' deal this morning in the NFC East. But today I wanted to talk about the AFC West just because the Derwin James contract, Mahomes, has been the headlines here recently. And I think the Chargers is where I want to start. I buy in on the Chargers every year, Greg. And last year was just so hard with the offensive line injuries that they sustained. Alt and Slater both back now, both missing relative amounts of time. And it was just so, so tough to get a read on what the Chargers could have been based on what happened last year. Mike McDaniel comes in. Jesse Minter goes to Baltimore to be the head coach. The Chargers are as interesting a team this offseason, I think, as there is in the NFL.
26: Yeah, and the entire interior of their O-line is going to be different this year as well. So not only are Slater and Alt back, but, they signed Tyler Biadasz. They signed Cole Strange. They drafted Jake Slaughter, who plays center at Florida, but they will move him to guard. It looks like, as we speak, you know, in late May, that he'll be the starter at left guard. And obviously with Mike McDaniel there, the run game, obviously they want to build the run game anyway under Coach Harbaugh, but Omarion Hampton ideally is healthy. They also signed Alec Ingold. So, you know, we know that Mike McDaniel's offense, they play a fullback. This offense will look different. They've got a good receiving core. So, you know, it should be a very, very good offense. Look, I know a lot of people just look at Justin Herbert in the playoffs, but there's not one single coach you could talk to in this league who doesn't tell you that Justin Herbert is a top five talent at the quarterback position in the league.
5: And McDaniel, obviously, I know you've spent some time with him in different settings, yep. Greg. He is going to have so many different things to work with in Los Angeles there that I have to imagine we would see Herbert take a I don't want to say a step forward in terms of his development, because he is you know, he's been in the league for a long time. He's worked under a number of different offenses. He's seen a lot of different defenses. He's an experienced player. But I'm excited about the idea of it. I just hope everybody stays as healthy as humanly possible and that we actually get to see the fruits of that.
26: And they can play out of so many different personnel packages. Right. They can play with the fullback Ingold. They've got three tight ends that they could play at any given time in Gadsden, and Charlie Kolar, and Njoku. You know, they've got wide receivers in Johnston, Trey Harris, Ladd McConkey, who's a really good player. They've got some younger receivers who are really interesting players as well. So, you know, this is a team that can play in with many different personnel packages, different structures. It could be one of the more interesting offenses to watch. And I have spent time with Mike McDaniel, and let's just talk about the football part. You know, none of us know whether he's a good head coach or, you know, we don't know that. We're not there. Mm-hmm. But I can tell you from spending time with him and talking to him, when it comes to offensive football, the guy's a savant.
5: Yeah, he's certainly regarded that way league wide. Kansas City, with a down year, Patrick Mahomes injured late in the season, they were going to miss the postseason anyway, based on that loss to the Chargers, that Mahomes did experience that injury. Greg, great news for Chiefs fans and for Kansas City as a team to see him back out there after the late ACL tear. He's participating in OTAs, but they have had a number of questions on offense and not been able to quite reach their potential based on the way that the draft picks have kind of worked out. Maybe not really. Xavier Worthy hasn't really turned into a game-changing type of player. Obviously, Rishi Rice has dealt with a number of different situations off the field that have derailed him. Currently, he's in jail right now for 30 days. He has had serious infractions. The reason that he is in jail is for marijuana related, not anything that has happened in the past. So there is a little bit of comedy to it, despite it being, you know, obviously a serious situation.
26: Right now, their receiver group is kind of in flux a little bit. I mean, we don't know what Rice's status is.
5: Yeah.
26: At this point, they've got Tyquan Thornton. They've got Xavier Worthy, who's not, and you nailed it, he's not turned into the vertical dimension that everybody assumed he would be when he ran the 4.21 at the combine and you watched his college tape. And, you know, he looked like that guy. That has not happened. Now, obviously, they signed Kenneth Walker, so you have to assume that the run game will be better than it's been. And, you know, hey, it's good for the league, not just for the Chiefs. It's good for the league if Patrick Mahomes is ready to go because, you know, he's obviously one of the best. So, you know, their old line is solid now. So we'll see. But the receiver position is a little bit in flux right now.
5: And as far as the defense goes, the talking point always with Spags is just the way that he likes to play, the known commodity that he is, and the constant turnover that they have, at least in their secondary, Greg, obviously. Yeah. I'm blanking on the corner's name.
26: Trent McDuffie,
5: thank you. They trade away Trent McDuffie this offseason. They add a couple of different players, both in free agency and in the draft, but it's a defense that has, I don't want to say that it has questions because of who the coordinator is, but it is a different kind of Chiefs defense than we've seen the last couple of years from
26: the secondary's
5: personnel
26: standpoint. Reworked.
5: Yeah.
26: I mean, they drafted Mansoor Delane in the pick six, I believe. He's clearly going to start at one corner. The rookie from a year ago, second year player this year, Noel Williams from Cal, a player whose tape I really liked, who played meaningful snaps a year ago. They're likely their two outside

0: like the defense will be okay.
1: Denver won this division last year, a very difficult division to win in the AFC, and they return the vast majority of their players on both sides of the ball. Obviously, John Franklin Myers has signed here in free agency, so they do lose a little bit on the interior of their defense. Still very, very stout and talented at all three levels. Greg, the biggest question is, what is Bo Nix going to look like coming back? But we understand, in principle, what Sean Payton, what Vance Joseph want to be as a football team.
0: Yeah, and they also now have Jaylen Waddle. So they've got that true vertical dimension. They've got a lot of juice at the wide receiver position. So
1: you like that fit of Waddle in the – I really like that trade for Denver.
0: Yeah, I mean, Waddle theoretically fits anywhere. He's an explosive dimension. So, I mean, you always want an explosive dimension. You know, Sutton's been a really solid pro for years. Troy Franklin, who got hurt last year, he's another vertical guy. So now they've got some juice. They still have Marvin Mims, another guy who can run past the defense. So this is, they're kind of loaded at the wide receiver position, you know, so it'll be interesting to see, you know, how Sean Payton plays it. This is a team that throws the ball a lot. You know, it's not necessarily down the field, but Bo Nix last year, if I'm not mistaken, had the most dropbacks of any quarterback in the league. If not the most, he was certainly in the top three. So now that also could have been a function of the fact that their running back position was injured quite a bit. You know, obviously Dobbins was out and they were playing a rookie, R.J. Harvey, who showed well. But they drafted a back as well in Jonah Coleman from Washington. I'm very curious to see how Sean Payton plays it this year, if they throw as much as they did a year ago. Obviously, the way they threw was pretty much kind of a ball control pass game, but they do have all this juice on the outside now. So and we know Sean Payton can do anything. It just depends on what part of his playbook he wants to reach into. But their offense will be kind of interesting to watch.
1: What was your evaluation of Bo Nix last year prior to the injury?
0: I thought early in the season, I thought he struggled. I thought he was, you know, almost at times inventing pressure that wasn't really there and was playing really fast. You know, I thought he settled down a bit as the season went on, although he does have that tendency at times to do that. You know, to be overreactive to what he perceives as pressure, which by NFL standards is not necessarily pressure. You know, but he's big. He can run. He throws it well. You know, I hate to say this because I'm not necessarily a true believer in it, but there's something about him that I think, you know, the team really reacts to in a positive way. And again, that could be just from the personality. Obviously, I'm not in the locker room with him, but it just might be his personality. But it's clear that they do react well to Bo Nix. Obviously, he made a lot of plays in the fourth quarter. They came back in some games. That's certainly a positive, not a negative. So, but I think he still has some things he has to clean up to be consistent, snap after snap, you know, game after game.
1: That is a portion of today's episode of The Install with Cosell. A lot of fascinating teams and movement, personnel-wise, coaching-wise, in the AFC West, one of the divisions that the Titans faced last year. I think of all the games, we did a little bit of an exercise after the schedule came out, Lucas, about games on the Titans schedule that are most appealing or most interesting, whether you want to call it the best game, whatever. And you picked the Steelers game, obviously, because it is the last game at the old Nissan Stadium. And that's going to be, you know, for lack of a better term, a celebration of life, right? If I had to just pick out of sheer curiosity, I might pick that Titans Raiders game again, which was one of the worst football games I've ever watched. A year ago. I think it's going to look a lot different for both teams this year.
2: Yeah, the question with the Raiders is who's starting at quarterback.
1: I don't think it is a question.
2: Yeah, it's Mendoza, but I don't know.
1: No, it's Kirk. Starting?
2: What week is this?
1: Oh, by the time we get there.
2: Yeah, I'm talking about by the time Titans and Raiders play, it's late in the season.
1: I think it might be week 15. I think it's like right before the Steelers game.
2: I'd be pretty surprised if Kirk is still starting by week 15. But it's an interesting debate. I think you were gone when Robert and I played the clip from the draft of Daniel Jeremiah and Charles Davis getting into like a shouting match.
1: I never heard it.
2: Basically on how long it would take until Fernando Mendoza is the starting quarterback. Robert, if I'm not mistaken, I think it was Daniel Jeremiah that was contending that Kirk Cousins would be the starter for maybe the bulk of the season, whereas Charles Davis was saying, yeah, Kirk could start out as that, but Mendoza will take over pretty quickly.
3: It's so good. 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
1: 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So we'll see where it goes. Could be crazy. This might get wild in here, dude. 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
2: Cap or no cap?
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4: Aiming straight at your back, and I don't think they'll miss
5: what they do. They smile in your face.
6: So it's rare that we get Daniel Jeremiah and Charles Davis on a desk together and get kind of a first take-esque debate sequence going.
7: Embrace debate.
6: Yes. And as you brought up, the Titans-Raiders matchup and how it has the potential in Week 16 to be intriguing. If Mendoza is the starter at that point for Vegas, and we'll know so much more about what the Titans are in year one under Robert Saleh. And we looked at that as a candidate. If other primetime games that week maybe aren't as interesting or don't have as much juice, maybe they could put it out there. A matchup of the last two number one overall picks. But the question is it a slam dunk that Fernando Mendoza is the starter against the Titans in week 16, which is 2 days after Christmas in Vegas? All the way back in the NFL draft, Daniel Jeremiah and Charles Davis had this exact debate on NFL Network, and it caused an interesting reaction because people weren't used to seeing this between those two. Here it is.
8: I think he's going to fare just fine in year one because he doesn't play? No, he's playing. Okay. He's the number one pick in the draft. We've gone through this dance so many times.
7: Let's dance it.
8: Because everyone says the same thing. I got a quarterback behind him. I've got a veteran. And we're going to play the veteran. And then we're going to get the rookie when he's ready. And we're going to take our time on the whole thing. And by week three, the rookie's in the lineup and playing. I've danced this dance so many times before. You can name all the other guys you want to. You can give me the Mahomes set. You can give me the Carson Palmer set. You can do it all you want. The odds are overwhelming in favor of Fernando Mendoza playing sooner rather than later. But I think he'll be successful because I think John Spytek has done a fantastic job off-season, draft, putting together a new squad, Clint Kubiak coaching, bringing him along. He is going to play. It's going to be earlier than what people are projecting, and I think he's going to fare just fine because I love the makeup of the kid.
9: I'm going to disagree with you on this. I think he's going to
8: disagree all you want. You know, take your money.
9: Yeah, I will disagree with you.
7: Charles Davis late in the draft is my favorite Charles.
9: Last I checked, Tom Brady hasn't been in this role for any other team, and Tom Brady's been on national airways forever talking about how this league fails quarterbacks and how they don't do it properly. And he went through this himself.
8: And let's wait and see what Tom does.
9: He went through this himself. He's got his guy
8: Tom
9: in place
8: and
9: Kirk Cousins.
8: Drew Bledsoe was sitting there.
9: I know, and Kirk Cousins is an accomplished player in this
8: round
9: league.
8: Pick.
9: He's an accomplished player in this
8: Tom
9: league.
8: Tom was a six
9: Kirk
8: round
9: Kirk Cousins
8: pick.
9: Is not some
8: He was
9: scrub.
8: Not a first round
9: He's
8: pick.
9: He's not going to rush him on the field. I'm just telling you. He's not going to do it.
8: He will tell us that now.
9: They're not in any hurry. They just hired the head coach. He just got there. There's no rush. They're in no hurry.
7: All right, so let me ask you this.
6: Rich Eisen. All right. Everybody back to your corners.
10: It's chaos. AC/DC covers blasting
6: it's
10: in the background.
6: There's a lot going on.
10: NFL Network's like, you know, rights-free background music over highlight tape, just running them over.
6: Okay. So, yeah, because God forbid we just let the television broadcast carry itself for 5 seconds without some kind of eye candy or ear candy, right? Now, that's an interesting proposition, though, because I am inclined to agree with Charles Davis, but Daniel Jeremiah brings up a valid point. Tom Brady has never been in this position before. So what is the level of, okay, well, one, how much influence does Brady actually have over personnel decisions? If Kubiak looks around and says, no, I want to play Fernando in, when's their bye? I don't know off the top of my head. Let's just say the midway point of the season. I don't know when the Raiders' bye is. But if it's close to week 13, so that's later. Week 13, by then, you know, everything is largely done and dusted. Let's say the midway point, maybe the quarter pole point of the NFL season, and Kubiak comes in and says, yeah, we're going to make a quarterback change. Does Brady come in there and say no? I mean, how does that dynamic work? You're not going to undermine your coach. And I assume that Kubiak would have some level of conversation with Spytek with Brady by proxy about, okay, here's what I'm thinking. What do you guys think about this situation? It's a really interesting spot for Brady specifically to be in.
10: And also for Kirk Cousins to be in, because he has literally been in this spot at his last stop in Atlanta. And they went into that season.
6: He was drafted into a situation like this, right? This has been Kirk Cousins' entire life.
10: It's his existence, apart from the time in Minnesota. I mean, is the Minnesota experience the only time where it has been, it's nobody else, it's just Kirk Cousins, he is the franchise quarterback.
6: Yeah, I think that's right.
10: Everywhere else, he's had to scrap his way into the starting role in Washington, he's had to try to fend off a rookie in Atlanta, and now he'll be doing the same in Vegas. But, and it's a different situation, right? Kirk Cousins has acquired, you know, well after we all knew that Fernando Mendoza was going to be the number one overall pick, whereas he was blindsided by the Michael Penix draft in the top 10 a few years ago. But they went into that season under the premise that, no, Kirk Cousins is the starting quarterback. We are drafting a quarterback. We're addressing the situation before we directly need one. So that was the plan. I don't think it was the plan for Michael Penix Jr. to be phased in week, whatever it was, I don't know, 7, 8? I can't remember exactly when Penix got his first start, maybe later. But Kirk got injured, his performances started dropping off, and things adjust. So I think the Raiders will go into 2026 with this sort of baseline plan that I do think Tom Brady will have input in. But yeah, if Kirk Cousins is struggling weeks 3 and 4, and there's pressure, obvious pressure, to play the number one overall pick, and the coach wants to make that change, I don't think Tom Brady's stepping into the room and saying, no, we're not doing this.
6: Well, I guess it just depends on what kind of pressure you're talking about, right? Because if it's external pressure, I think you have to hold the fort. If it's still in the best interest of Fernando Mendoza or whomever, again, revisionist history is an easy thing to do. We're going to talk about Cam a little later on relative to, like, what other NFL teams with second-year quarterbacks have done around their second-year quarterbacks versus what the Titans have done around Cam. How does that compare? It's obviously a premature conversation for on-field results, but, you know, worth taking a look. So if it's still in the best interest for Mendoza to not play him and you just kind of let Kirk Cousins go to the Wolves, for lack of a better term, but the media is on your neck a little bit in Vegas. There's talking points on, you know, let's say NFL Live or First Take about should they change quarterbacks, whatever that looks like. Okay, that's one thing. If Mark Davis is the one putting the pressure on, if the owner, the actual owner, not the 5% owner or whatever Brady's share of the Raiders is, if Mark Davis is the one applying the pressure, then that changes the math.
10: Yeah, right? He's the wild card in the situation.
6: Yes, perpetually ownership is the wild card, which you would like to be able to rely on in certain situations, but you really can't.
10: The Raiders open with Miami at home. Will they be favored in that game? I bet they'll be favored in that game. Hosting the Dolphins in week one.
6: Yeah, because the Dolphins have to go west.
10: I guess Malik will be starting for Miami.
6: I would say maybe it's like a 2.5.
10: Yeah, but they'll be favored.
6: 1.5 point.
10: Yeah, that's a late afternoon kick in week one. Then they have back-to-back road trips at the Chargers, at the Saints, before hosting the Chiefs in week four, and then going to New England, and then they have Buffalo, and then they have the Rams. Like, there's a tough stretch there where they have to face the Chiefs, the Patriots, who were in the Super Bowl last year, and then get the Bills and Rams at home in back-to-back weeks.
6: Robert informs me that on ESPN Bet right now, Raiders are 3-point favorites right now.
3: They think it's going to be a gross game, too. The over-under set at 41.5.
10: Ugh, that would be gross.
6: Oh, what's Jets-Titans, though? I bet it's lower. I bet it's like 38.
3: Ooh, 38 would be like an Iowa-esque buddy, line. Like,
6: if you're talking about week one.
3: Oh, my God.
6: Is it?
3: Titans are 3-point favorites currently, and the over-under is set at 39.5.
10: Wow.
6: They think less of the Titans and the Jets than they do the Raiders and Dolphins.
3: Maybe it's just they just think it's going to be a defensive struggle. They just they believe in the defenses of both sides.
6: 39.5.
10: Two defensive-minded head coaches. God. It's definitely the lowest over-under of week one.
6: It has to be close.
10: Yeah, on ESPN Bet, it most certainly is. But there's a lot of low numbers here in week one.
6: Broncos, week one's tough.
10: Broncos Chiefs is a 42.5.
6: Well, sure. You don't know if Pat, I mean, you don't know definitively if Pat's going to play or if Nix is going to play for that matter, right? Yeah.
3: Has that been the weirdest offseason reporting about will he, won't he kind of stuff?
6: Bo Nix?
3: Yes.
6: Yes. Yes. It's between Bo Nix and, oh, what? There's another kind of nebulous story in the NFL that I'm blanking on right now. Will he, won't he? What? It's going to drive me crazy. I feel like I was just talking about it with Greg. Either way.
3: Daniel Jones, maybe?
6: Daniel Jones is up there, but I don't know. That seems even more straightforward than the Bo Nix stuff right now. I feel like that's just kind of like, we'll see. Find out week one. Tough spot. 615-737-1045. Speaking of quarterback competition, you've got two NFL quarterbacks taking very different tones about a potential starting opportunity. We'll get to that in the second hour. I'm Buck Rising. 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
12: A Better Life with Dr. Sanjay Gupta.
29: 20 years ago, the average attention span was about 2.5 minutes. Today, it's just 47 seconds. Pretty disconcerting. That's according to new research out of UC Irvine. But really, this isn't our fault, at least not entirely. We can blame technology and the world around us. Attention, it turns out, is not an unlimited resource. You only have so much of it to give. Start paying more attention to what times of the day you seem to be at your mental peak. Try to knock out the more complicated stuff during that time. It's also important to take breaks every so often so you can more easily lock in when you're trying to concentrate. One expert said, even trying to visualize where you want to end your day with everything all wrapped up or with tons left to do, that can act as a real motivator. I'm Dr. Sanjay Gupta, helping you live a better life.
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6: 11 o'clock, good morning from the Circa Sports at the Mint Kentucky Downs Studio. I'm Lucas Panzeca. SEC spring meetings are happening in Destin this week. Leaders are discussing the future of college athletics. Meanwhile, a bipartisan bill called the Protect College Sports Act was officially introduced yesterday that would provide the NCAA with antitrust exemption to enforce eligibility and transfer rules. College hoops, Vanderbilt guard Tyler Tanner is withdrawing from the NBA draft. He will come back to Vandy for another season, reported by On3 Sports yesterday. Tanner heads into year three on West End. Last season, he averaged over 19 points and 5 assists per game. Stanley Cup playoffs last night. The Hurricanes routed the Canadiens 4-0 to take a 3-1 series lead in the Eastern Conference Finals. Game 5 is Friday. The Hurricanes with a chance to punch their ticket to the Stanley Cup Final, where Vegas awaits. Tonight in the NBA, the Spurs host the Thunder. It's Game 6 of the Western Conference Finals. OKC leads the series 3-2. They are a win away from facing the Knicks in the NBA Finals with a win. Tip-off at 7:30. 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
7: For as many years as we've done this radio show, every NFL offseason we talk about position competitions, position battles, but very rarely do we get, as we've talked about many times, a true blue quarterback competition. You would say maybe, I don't know, one at most, two in any one given offseason OTAs, mini camps, and training camps. It feels like that is very rarely the position that is up for grabs. In a real sense, except if you look this year in Minnesota, where it might be, I might say, the most important quarterback competition or the truest quarterback competition that we have in the league right now. Titans obviously have no qualms about who their starter is going to be in 2026. That's Cam Ward's job. You look around the NFL and any other situations, even the Mendoza-Cousins thing that we just talked about, feels like, okay, we're going to go with this until such time as when we go with that, right? This being Kirk and that being Mendoza, at least to start things. It always feels like, or at least it already feels like, there is a planned shift in place. It just depends on what point in the season that shift actually takes place. Kyler Murray and J.J. McCarthy are in an actual quarterback battle, it feels. Now, you might say, well, they don't bring in Kyler if they feel like J.J. McCarthy could be the starting quarterback this year. And I think it's definitely a reflection to some extent of that. But you've got both of these quarterbacks at Vikings OTAs yesterday being asked about one another, essentially. Being brought in Kyler Murray and continuing to exist on that roster. And J.J. McCarthy, a former first-round pick. So is this both answers from both quarterbacks back-to-back, Robert?
8: Correct.
7: Let's hear from Kyler first, J.J. second.
9: Kyler, how would you describe your relationship with J.J. to this point?
10: It's been great. Obviously, I know he's a younger guy, so any way I can help him, obviously, I feel like, you know, I've played 7 years now, going on 8, so I'm considered a veteran, even though I don't see myself as that. Give him any knowledge that he needs. Again, you know, we're both competitors, and I know, you know, we both want what's best for the team.
9: Has he been receptive to hearing criticism?
10: Of course. Yeah, he's overly receptive, you know, and he's always communicating, asking questions, stuff like that, so it's been good.
11: JJ, what's your relationship been like with Kyler so far?
3: You know, it's just like two guys in a classroom. You know, he sits on one side, I sit on the other side, and it's the coach's responsibility to teach us and coach us. So,
8: is there any awkwardness, like, between you two?
3: Awkwardness, you know, it's just like the same feeling, you know, when you're in high school and there's another person on the other side of the room. That's just kind of how it is. So I wouldn't say there's any awkwardness.
7: Okay, have either of you had an experience like that in high school where you're sitting on the other side of a room from somebody and he's on one side and you're on the other? I don't quite get what J.J. McCarthy's trying to do there.
11: Oh, you've never had someone in your class that you just absolutely despised that was a teacher's pet and they did everything right and they got to be the one to be the line leader and get to always use a bathroom pass, and then when it's your turn you accidentally dropped the bathroom pass in the toilet and brought it back and it was soggy and everybody called you soggy pass for the rest of the year and you just hated this guy and built up this rage inside of you, this fire was always burning every time you looked in the eyes. Why is he so short? Why does everybody like him so much? Why does everybody want to hang out with this guy? Why is he so special? Why don't I get invited to parties? Why the coaches so like him. Yeah, everybody's had that experience.
6: It's interesting how the roles seem a little bit reversed. It's not the veteran quarterback, you know, the Tannehill gate of, you know, it's not my job to mentor him.
7: Mm-hmm.
6: It's kind of like those roles are reversed, where it's the young guy, maybe the future star. A lot has to be proven before that point with J.J. McCarthy. But it's the young guy that's kind of looking, kind of glancing across the room, like, what's this guy here for?
7: Bristling a little bit, right?
6: As opposed to the veteran that's afraid of the young guy taking his job.
7: Kyler sounds like he's done this a million times, and JJ, understandably, is new to this, right? They are very different tones. One guy has been aggregated by the media before. The other one, you know, I don't know, what is JJ McCarthy most famous for at this point? Calling himself Nine? Yeah.
11: Nine.
7: That's what they say when he runs out on the field in German. Nine. Get out of here. I don't know how this is going to go, but it does feel like this is, so Atlanta is probably the other quarterback competition situation, right? You have Penix. And you have Tua coming in there. Kirk Cousins, obviously, now in Las Vegas. So it is more, I mean, both are a reflection of, both teams basically in a similar situation from the quarterback position, right? You've got an underperforming first round pick, and you have the opportunity to add a veteran who's played a lot of football, who both of them, I would say Tua has had more success in the NFL on aggregate than Kyler has. Tua, in his best season, they're damn near MVP-type numbers. It's crazy what Mike McDaniel was able to do with him, and that just how far off that's fallen, right, from what Tua is now. Tua has been to the playoffs. Kyler has been to the playoffs, but it's both, neither of them able to accomplish anything of consequence once you get to the most meaningful time of year.
6: Well, Falcons head coach Kevin Stefanski had an interesting comment about Tua Tagovailoa as that quarterback battle develops down in Atlanta.
12: Well, I think it's the most important trait at the position, as we've always talked about. Some guys get better at it with tweaks to their how they throw the ball, tweaks to how they their lower body, those type of things. But there is an innate ability of all of our quarterbacks have this, to be able to let the ball go and it's going where you want it to go. And not to say that you're not going to miss throws in this profession, you're going to miss throws, but all of our guys possess that innate quality of letting it go and knowing where they want it to go. But yeah, I think Tua, just in his career, as you've seen, just has that innate God-given ability. Well,
6: so some
12: I think it's
6: praise for Tua there from Kevin Stefanski. Do we see Tua as the favorite to start week one for Atlanta?
7: What is the status of Penix health-wise? That's really the only...
6: Is he on the field right now?
7: I don't know the answer to that question.
6: No, he is not yet cleared for 11 on 11.
7: Which is crazy that Mahomes is out there and Penix isn't.
11: There are odds. Right now, Penix is plus 102 to be the week one starter. Tua is minus 136. So see, Tua is the favorite.
7: I think there are...
6: Penix is doing individuals and 7-on-7 work.
7: So I'm of two minds of these two different quarterback situations, right? Because they are similar but different. To me, Minnesota is, I think I need to do something to keep this team in its competitive window. I'm Kevin O'Connell, and I've talked about quarterback development. Oh, bleep, I can't develop this one. Let me get Kyler in here and try and salvage this thing. Versus what Atlanta feels like to me is Atlanta feels like Mariota and Tannehill in 2019, right? Where, okay, we'll try this thing with Penix. But if he goes, what was Marcus's record in 19, 2-4?
13: Yeah, they were 2-4 after the loss to Denver.
7: Yeah, so they get shut out by Joe Flacco's Denver Broncos. What a time. Shut out by Flacco's Denver Broncos in a game that was just terrible, 16-0. And so then Tannehill comes in during that game, and Mariota goes to the bench for the rest of the season. That, to me, feels like Atlanta this year, whereas Minnesota feels like, I think I need Kyler right out of the gates. We're in a highly competitive division. And you could say the NFC South is competitive for different reasons, right? Because all of these teams are just kind of like, meh. Just middling, potentially fringe wild card teams. Maybe a Panthers sneaks in there 8-9. They feel different from that standpoint. So I would be surprised if Penix wasn't, if they didn't try to salvage Penix for a second versus McCarthy. There just feels like there's way more urgency because Stefanski just got there, right? There's way more urgency for O'Connell and for the Vikings than there is for Atlanta right now. And maybe they would answer that question differently, but that just feels like a read from a 1,000-foot view. 615-737-1045, the number if you want to jump in. In the meantime, let's go with Will in Nashville.
14: How's it going, fellas? Just to chime in on the conversation, I feel like one quarterback competition we're forgetting about is up in Cleveland with Shedeur Sanders and Deshaun Watson and everything that's gone on with Deshaun Watson over the past 2 years and the contract and the injuries. And then on top of that, you got a brand new coach coming in who's trying to, you know, make his mark on the team. And I think there's a lot of interest with regards to who he chooses. And, you know, I think that's another very real competition and with a lot of, you know, dynamic and kind of interesting layers to it. And I'll hang up and listen, but before I do, I love you, Robert.
11: I love you too, buddy.
7: Thank you for the call.
13: There you go. He said it first.
7: Cleveland is a good submission. Cleveland is a science experiment. I think I put the Browns in fun and frisky in the same category I did the Titans this year, just because I have no idea. Like, there are good players there. That offense looks as good as it ever has. It's just, who the hell is going to play quarterback for them?
11: We have odds.
7: I'll take the odds. Yeah.
11: Watson is the favorite at minus 174. Shedeur is at plus 136. Now, if you want to make some money, if you want to get rich and create some generational wealth, kids, Dylan Gabriel is plus 5,500. But if there was a disaster, an asteroid to hit the earth, and Talon Green started week one for the Cleveland Browns, it's plus 8,000.
7: Ooh, you would feed families for generations.
11: Sprinkle, sprinkle.
7: Just a little bit.
11: Please don't make that bet. So many catastrophic, you know what?
7: There's
11: going to
7: be four more quarterbacks in Cleveland by the time they get ready to name a starter, right? They just feel like they're going to be like, I don't know about this one. Let's get another one.
11: I read some of the stuff Mary Kay Cabot wrote yesterday about Browns OTAs, and it seems like Deshaun Watson has taken all the reps with the ones. They posted a bunch of hot practice highlights with him throwing to KC Concepcion, so it looks like he has the upper hand as of now.
7: So the caller is correct that it should be taken into consideration, but I think that is the one where you try to make it work the most, where you are trying to find, you know, just any ounce of life that you can get out of Deshaun Watson before you have to go to one of these other options. I honestly forgot about Dylan Gabriel, if I'm being totally transparent.
11: He looked so bad last year, man. Like, of all the rookie quarterbacks that played,
7: definitively better than him.
11: Yes.
7: Yeah, the Gabriel thing's tough. But that's Cleveland doing a Cleveland thing and setting a player up for just utter failure. There's no way that Dylan Gabriel was going to get a real shot. I mean, I guess he got a real shot, but God, just what a mess.
13: Yeah.
7: What a mess. So I think if you're Todd Monk and you're like, Deshaun Watson has been an all-pro caliber player before, let me try and get as much as I can out of him. And if I have to, then I will go with son of Deion Sanders. Just week by week I don't want to call him a headache. That feels unfair. But he just comes with additional headaches, which is crazy to say about a quarterback room that has Deshaun freaking Watson in it. But there is going to be a week-by-week Shador storyline, no matter who they start at quarterback. All right, we'll continue to have conversations around the NFL. And speaking of NFL decision-making, we have one good decision, one bad decision for every NFC team. We've done the AFC already this week. We can also continue to take your phone calls on quarterback competition. 615-737-1045, the number. I'm Buck Rising. 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
23: A better life with Dr. Sanjay Gupta.
24: People have started using AI for all sorts of things, but I cannot think of an area where the stakes are higher than your health. First of all, I'll tell you this. I know doctors who have cracked some seemingly impossible cases with the help of AI, so it can be a powerful tool. But AI can also hallucinate, provide bad advice, and be just as confident when it does that. If you do decide to plug any personal medical information into one of these chatbots, you should know that while the companies that created them have robust privacy protections in place, they are not bound by HIPAA, like your healthcare provider is. Whatever the advice presented to you, take it with a degree of healthy skepticism. Always get a second opinion. And remember, if you ever experience concerning symptoms, skip the AI consult and head straight to the ER. I'm Dr. Sanjay Gupta, helping you live a better life.
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0: So we've been talking about pretty much the only two, I'd say, legitimate quarterback battles in the NFL, or two of the few, we could say, with Minnesota and Atlanta.
1: How dare you disparage the Browns?
0: I guess the Browns could be considered a team that is in a quarterback battle. I suppose the Raiders could, too. I don't know that I consider the Vikings a team that's in a QB competition. Like, should we really view them in that light?
1: Yeah, if you've got a first-round pick at quarterback on your roster, that's not lived up to the moment so far, I think it's open. Like, you want to give J.J. McCarthy and Michael Penix every opportunity to succeed, don't you? Even if the general manager has changed in both places now, right? Because Adolfo Mensah is gone. Kwesi Adofo-Mensah is gone in Minnesota. And Ian Cunningham replaced Terry Fontenot in Atlanta. Maybe you're already transitioning out, but I think it just doesn't it make your life easier if those two pan out?
0: Certainly.
1: Especially because you're not paying Kyler or Tua anything. Like, they're vet minimum this year. Miami and Arizona are paying the freight on these two quarterbacks. So I think you'd rather have the two rookies, or excuse me, two first-round picks come through, former first-round picks. I guess they're all first-round picks.
0: So Bill Barnwell of ESPN wrote an article detailing the best and worst move of every NFC team. So since we're talking about the Vikings, and we played that Kyler Murray and J.J. McCarthy audio, or they don't seem to share sentiments about one another, I guess, is the best way to put it. He does say that the best move by Minnesota this offseason was signing Kyler Murray to a one-year deal. He says it's easy. Even if you think Murray is the 20th best QB in football, he writes, we've seen lesser quarterbacks sign for massive deals in recent years in free agency, which he's right. He points out Malik Willis getting $45 million guaranteed in Miami, Justin Fields taking home over $20 million for his 1 year with the Jets, Daniel Jones, who is coming off a $50 million guarantee from the Colts. Oof. While coming off a torn Achilles. Vikings are getting Murray for a league minimum. Cardinals are pretty much paying the bill. So that's a slam dunk, right? I mean, it's a slam dunk move for Minnesota to have that situation fall in their laps. It's like the Russell Wilson situation falling in the Steelers' lap, but a much more tenable situation.
1: Oh.
0: Because the Steelers didn't have to. I mean, they paid Russ league minimum, yeah, while the Broncos picked up the check, basically.
1: Yeah, I mean, much more tenable in terms just of the finances?
0: Well, no, a more tenable option. Like, I feel better about Kyler Murray under Kevin O'Connell than I did at any point about Russell Wilson going to Pittsburgh. Like, nobody saw that and said, that'll work Russ after what we saw from Russ in Denver.
1: Yeah.
0: So, yes, best move by the Vikings, signing Kyler Murray. Worst move by the Vikings, he writes, trading Jonathan Greenard for a pair of third-round picks. So he's in Philadelphia now. Mm-hmm. I feel like people kind of forgot about Jonathan Greenard.
1: Well, he fell off a little bit. But, yeah. I mean, he's still a solid player at his worst.
0: He's 29. He just turned 29 3 days ago. So happy birthday to Jonathan Greenard. Yeah, he only had a 3-sack season last year, coming off back-to-back years of 12 or more sacks. But Bill Barnwell writes that was the worst move that Minnesota could have made.
1: Who is the most interesting team in that division?
0: The NFC North.
2: Depends on what your definition of interesting is.
0: Right. I mean, they all feel like they're in a different place. Minnesota feels like it's in a place where they're experimenting a little bit. And, you know, the trajectory of drafting J.J. McCarthy obviously has not gone totally according to plan, or he would be the guy this year. Detroit is in like a wait-and-see deal. What does this look like in the Dan Campbell era after the first year of having to replace both coordinators? And the Bears are probably the favorite in that division.
1: I'm looking at NFL Super Bowl odds, so not necessarily division odds. And actually, I have division odds here in front of me. So you would guess that the Bears would be the favorites in the NFC North?
0: I would guess the Bears would be the favorites.
1: Robert?
2: Yep.
1: You would be incorrect.
0: The Packers?
1: It's the Packers. No, I'm sorry. It's the Lions. They've got the Lions at plus 185.
0: What? Who does?
1: I'm looking at ESPN Bet.
0: Are you sure?
1: Unless I'm reading this incorrectly. They've got the Packers with 10.5 wins, the Lions with 10.5 wins. the Bears with 9.5. You've got Packers. Okay, Lions plus 185. Packers plus 195. Okay, Bears plus 320.
0: Yeah, I mean, that's FanDuel has the Lions plus 150, the Packers plus 250, the Bears plus 320.
1: I had to make sure I wasn't reading that incorrectly. But yeah, I would have. But here, what's the thing that defined Chicago's season?
0: That defined their season last year?
1: Defined the Bears' season last year.
0: Oh, having to, play in these crazy shootouts.
1: Miraculous comeback after miraculous comeback, even in the postseason, even against the team that owns their ass, that was owning their ass for the vast majority of that game.
0: Yeah, Caleb Williams had to go superhero mode, and he did.
1: He did.
0: On multiple occasions.
1: Regression to the mean, though. You're just, you can be good, and you can have that playmaking ability at a certain point. What's wrong?
0: Nothing.
1: That was very dramatic, what you just did, for it to be nothing.
2: Is it some soccer stuff?
0: Yes.
1: How many more scheduling conflicts do you have today that you've forgotten about? I feel like you've groaned and moaned scheduling about conflicts. Three different things today.
2: Is it about Pratchettori?
0: Pochettino?
1: Pepperoni?
0: Yeah. No, but that's a whole other thing. I was complaining about that this morning. Neymar is going to be sidelined for 3 weeks with a muscle strain.
2: No!
0: Making him a doubt for Brazil's opener against Monaco.
1: Oh, I wanted to ask Robert who Neymar played for.
2: Come on, man. Not Neymar.
1: We Lucas and I were scheming about how to get you interested in World Cup stuff. I think we're going to have to start guessing. We're going to have to play some version of Horse or Rock Band with World Cup teams.
0: Like,
1: or players.
0: What country does Virgil van Dijk play for, Robert?
2: Switzerland.
0: No.
2: Netherlands.
0: You had help.
2: No, that was my guess.
0: I heard a voice.
2: No, there was no voices.
0: Yeah, if there's a van in the name, then come on.
2: I knew it would be a white Scandinavian country. I just didn't know which white Scandinavian, like, Hinga-Dinga-Durgan-ass country it was going to
0: okay,
2: be.
0: Okay, hey, now.
2: What, is that offensive?
0: See, now, that's what's going to happen. Is our World Cup conversations are just going to lead to Robert saying things that
1: something
0: sound offensive.
2: Oh, Leif Erikson came from here. We don't give a rip. The Lions also, for what it's worth, I feel like a lot is overblown about this, but the Lions do play a fourth place schedule in the NFC.
1: So with every one of these teams healthy, Chicago was two things really defined Chicago's season. Their turnover luck was insane. Insane, their turnover differential for the vast majority of the season. That started to fade towards the end. Turnovers are one of the most beneficial things that you can have in the game of football that are near impossible to create, like a standard, right? You can get to an approximation of sacks, right? The year before you had them and just kind of be like, all right, if we had, I don't know, league average sack total. Let's say 45 sacks in an NFL season. Okay, can we get about or close to 45 sacks based on our personnel again? Yes. Can that benefit your turnover differential? Sure, but turnovers are the thing that you're chasing. You can't really chase them in the NFL. You just have to take advantage of those opportunities when they present themselves. Chicago had an inordinate amount of turnovers and also had the ability to come back in games. Now, the turnover luck helped them come back in these games. I think if you're talking about regression candidates for each conference in the AFC, you'd pick who? You'd pick the Patriots.
0: Oh, yeah.
1: Biggest regression candidate on the board, because all you have to do is say, yeah, they're not getting back to the Super Bowl. I think Chicago is probably the biggest NFC team to take a step back, just because you have so many things that were working in their favor. I think they're a good football team. I think they should be a wild card team, but I think that they were so lucky last year.
0: Sure, but if Caleb Williams continues to ascend, it's hard for me to look at the Bears as a team that will take a massive step back.
1: I'm not saying a massive step back, but I'm saying like a significant regression. Like if we're talking about them losing a bunch of one-score games that they won last year because they came back in them, I'm betting against their ability to recreate that.
0: Well, Bill Barnwell's best move for the Bears in the offseason is shopping in bulk on the offensive line.
1: Well, they had to. They had a 26-year-old center retired, didn't they?
0: Drew Dolman at the age of 27. It cost them their starting center, retired kind of unexpectedly.
1: Yeah, so, it was like a year into that deal.
0: Yeah, they traded Garrett Bradbury. They used a second-round pick on Logan Jones, who won the Remington Trophy, which goes to the nation's top center this past year.
2: They traded for Bradbury, I believe.
0: Yes, what did I say? Did I say they traded him? Sorry, no. They acquired him from the Patriots. The worst move for the Bears, he says, not addressing the edge. didn't get enough pressure in 2025. They ranked 30th in pressure rate, and he does not believe they did enough in the offseason.
1: I think they could miss the playoff. If I was picking one NFC team that was in the postseason last year that wouldn't make it, I think I'd pick the Bears.
2: And that is a big deal, but I don't think that's as inflammatory as people would take it at face value. Because look at what the whole division did last year. Everyone had at least 9 wins.
1: Yeah.
2: So, like, just because you missed the playoffs in the NFC North doesn't mean you're a bad team.
1: You could be over 500 and not make the postseason in that division. That's right. What I'm saying. Like, so much stuff is up for grabs. I just think it's going to be hard for them to do everything that they did again last year, plus improve. They can improve and still not have everything break in their favor.
0: Meanwhile, in the NFC South, you can be under 500 and host a playoff game.
1: Famously.
0: And the Saints, according to Bill Barnwell, the best move they made in the offseason, stocking the cupboard for Tyler Shuck. After a promising half season as the starter, they gave him the clear path to start ahead of Spencer Rattler and ahead of Zach Wilson, who I had completely forgotten the Saints had brought in. There was already a fair amount for Shuck in terms of playmakers. They have a legit one in Chris Olave, a tight end in Juwan Johnson. They traded draft capital for Devon Vele and Jalen Polk in 2025. And they move forward, bringing in Jordan Tyson via the draft and adding Oscar Delp on day 2 at tight end out of Georgia. Noah Fant signing a 2-year deal for $8.5 million. Travis Etienne Jr.
1: Yep.
0: Brought in at running back from Jacksonville. So the Saints have done a lot of work to put Tyler Shuck in position to make a leap in his first full year as the starter.
1: Which is the bulk of our 12-20 conversation. So to kind of save that a little bit, to compare the second-year quarterbacks and their circumstances and what their teams did in the offseason, I think the version of the conversation around the Saints that I want to have here is who's traded first? Who ends up traded first? Is it Rattler or is it Levis? Because people like Spencer Rattler. I would say there's a more favorable league-wide view of Rattler than there is of Levis.
2: And really comparable situations too, right? Both teams brought in veterans who are expected to be the backup with their position being replaced. I think there's a lot of parallels with this. But I also agree with you. Spencer's probably looked at higher than Levis, even though I'm curious what their win-loss records look like.
1: Spencer Rattler, well, I don't have win-loss in front of me. I have his just counting stats. Spencer Rattler had 1,500.

0: 16 interceptions for Levis. For Rattler, it is 8 touchdowns against 5 interceptions, a QBR of 50.3 last season. What a... Who would you rather have, though? Because Rattler's got some of that Levis to him, right? Where it's just kind of chaos theory quarterback. But for some reason, when I watch Rattler, and I feel like I've seen an inordinate amount of Spencer Rattler for as many preseason games as the Titans and Saints have played here the last couple of years, I feel like I would be more comfortable investing a pick in Rattler than I would Levis. When was Rattler drafted?
1: A 5th-round pick, I think.
0: But he was the year after Levis.
2: 2024, yes. So you would have,
0: he's got 2 years of team control this year and the next.
2: More sand in his hourglass than Will has.
0: Yeah.
2: I would probably take Spencer Levis, but Will Rattler wouldn't bother me either.
0: God, are they just the same player?
2: It's so ugly. No, I think Levis has a better arm than Rattler does. And Rattler has, I think, well, you could say the same thing about Levis. But Rattler's biggest issue for me is what's between his ears. He just can't figure it out. He either holds the ball too long or sees a quick decision. He's like, oh, piece of candy, really easy. But then he just throws right into a zone. I don't know.
0: I think they are the same. I think there's just been more opportunity for disaster with Will. Because he didn't get an entire season as a starting quarterback, but he got as close as any of them have,
1: yeah.
0: I guess, across the 2 seasons.
2: The biggest benefit that Will has is he has the absence makes the heart grow fonder thing going for him, where you haven't had to you haven't had to see him make the bonehead plays, right? You kind of forget that he's a doofus. Like, oh,
0: no.
2: Yeah, he's got, remember that Atlanta game? Oh, the Atlanta game was awesome. I remember that. Like, he has the, oh, I haven't seen you since before summer while you've grown up
0: kind
2: of thing.
0: Listen to me, okay?
2: I'm just trying to help the Titans out. I'm trying to help you. If you're listening over there, I'm trying to help you get a better pick, okay?
0: He is, and I mean this in as gentle as a way as I can say it, he is the player in the NFL, the active player in the NFL that I most associate with the word doofus decision making, or the phrase doofus decision making, as I do any other player. He leads the league in doofus. And you bring up his name and you think surrender Cobra. You think, what the F are you doing?
1: But because
0: all these other moments across his, because all he has is doofus moments.
1: But it has to be deeper than that. It has to be like analytical. Like,
0: does it?
1: Yeah. Because
2: what's
0: his doofus
2: first
0: per play?
2: Damn it.
0: Doofus per attempt?
1: DPP?
0: DPA?
2: I hate that. Get out of my head.
1: XD?
2: I have his DBR back here. Back rating.
1: Like, you do have to gauge where he's at in his career in terms of expected doofus. XD.
2: Doofus over expectation.
1: Right.
2: Where is Zach Lyons at? Can you get on this doofus over
0: expectation? Make me an analytic.
1: Get in here, number boy.
0: Come here, computer nerd.
2: Show me, number boy.
0: Get out there and show us, number boy. This is one of those conversations Lucas will often bring up when I say something derogatory about a person. He'll say, you know, you have to see these people after the fact, right? Like, this is one of those Levis conversations.
2: Dang it.
0: Where I'm going to have a, you know, so XD, huh? Expected doofus per play, huh? Yeah, Will. Sorry, bud. 615-737-1045. The number, if you want to jump in, we have an active athletic director calling out a television network. We'll talk about it. I'm Buck Rising. 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

0: Well, I've got athletic directors at SEC meetings taking pot shots at ESPN. We'll get to that here in just a moment. But you guys feel compelled to call in and talk about the previous quarterback conversation that we were having. We are going to circle back to more Cam Ward-specific conversation at 1220 today. 615-737-1045 is the number, and you can think about that question. Which second-year quarterback, I'm sure there's some bias among Titans fans, but if you were being as objective as you can, which second-year quarterback had their team do the best around them this offseason to set them up for success in year two? So that's Shuck, the combination of Shador and Gabriel, if you wanted to consider them. That's Cam and Jackson Dart. We'll have that conversation around 1220. Andy is in Columbia, who wants to chime in on our previous segment.
1: Hey, what's going on, guys? I heard you talking about Spencer Rattler versus Will Levis, and I heard you talk about all the dupish plays that Will Levis made. Yes, he made some boneheaded plays. My issue with that is you're not taking into account that he played injured his second season, got hurt in the Miami game, missed time, came back, played with a busted shoulder behind the worst offensive line in football. What did you expect from this guy? I mean, come on, man. Will Levis is 3 times better than Spencer Rattler, and I'll die on that hill, and I'll hang up and listen to you talk about it.
0: Well, thank you so much for the call.
2: If you're going to pick a hill to die on, buddy.
0: That seems like a weird hill to die on.
2: We'll have an ambulance on standby. I'm not going to let you go. We're not going to DNR you. We are resuscitating you. We will not let you die on this hill.
0: For that, there are better things to die for. More and more.
2: Tell my wife I love her. It's like, you tell her
0: and
2: yourself.
0: And that Will Levis was better than Spencer Rattler.
2: You're going to tell her yourself, buddy.
0: But So I covered that entire season, obviously. I've covered every game of Will Levis's career. I am not ignorant to the fact that Will Levis played through the sprained AC joint. There are many quarterbacks who play through the similar injuries. Levis's option to get surgery on it was more of a choice for him than it was medically necessitated. It's not about the fact that he played through injury. It's about his decision-making. In these moments, Levis was healthy enough to be able to hit checkdowns. Levis was healthy enough to not take sacks. Levis was healthy enough to not throw himself out of bounds in ridiculous ways and, you know, maybe break the odd leg of a chain gang worker or something like that. And I know that's an unfair thing, but that's the kind of doofus stuff that I'm talking about. It's not, my criticisms of him are not physical. They are mental. He is in the sample size that we have of him, he is a football head case. You have never heard a quarterback in the second week of an NFL season, in his second week as a full-time starter, talk about rewiring his brain. And it be something that's accurate, like something that a football lobotomy would probably benefit that player. So I'm aware of Will Levis's, you know, it wasn't all on him all the time. I think that's the most fair way for me to not just bury Will at every turn. But you can't give me 3 times better than any player in the NFL when Levis is as single-handedly responsible for costing his team games as any other starting quarterback in football when he was a starting quarterback. It's just by percentage, his hit rate is astronomical. But if that's the hill you want to die on, buddy, I don't want to let you go that way.
2: How has Levis been at OTAs? I mean, he's obviously taken reps with the third team, I would imagine.
0: Yeah, we talked about this a little bit, what, earlier in the week. He looks fine. He looks, well, it was with the, I guess technically I'm not allowed to tell you which team he was taking.
2: Don't want you to get in trouble. I didn't mean to set you up for that.
0: What I'll say is Trubisky wasn't out there and Hendon Hooker was. So it's just kind of like this mixing and matching of quarterbacks and whatever you want to make of it. He looked fine. He looked exactly the same as every other practice I've watched him. He looked healthy. He looked comfortable. He made a bad decision. He threw behind a receiver. He threw a pick. He also had a really nice touchdown pass and a really nice ball that he layered over a linebacker, I want to say to Bryce Oliver, down the left-hand sideline of the practice field on the day that we were watching them. So him in practice has never been the catastrophe that he is when he gets in games. His in-game decision-making is as bad as any player you have ever seen in the history of the sport. Now, to pivot back to SEC stuff, Hunter Yurecek, whiny baby or not whiny baby? What are we considering this statement? Because WB or not WB? Yeah. I'm not going to read the whole thing because it's like the definition of could have been an email. But Hunter Yurecek put out a whole ass statement yesterday as the athletic director of Arkansas about the scheduling for his football team in the upcoming season. Quote, I'm extremely concerned and displeased about the recently released kickoff times for our football program in consecutive weeks this September and the impact it will have on the well-being of our student athletes. ESPN has set our game at Utah for 9:15 p.m. Central Time on September 12th. We anticipate returning to campus at approximately 6 a.m. on Sunday morning, followed by an 11 a.m. kickoff against Georgia just 6 days later on September the 19th. This assigned schedule will cost our student athletes nearly a full day of rest and recovery that they would otherwise have available to them. This is not simply a competitive disadvantage. It is a genuine welfare issue for the young men who represent our program and contribute greatly to the bottom line of our television partners. He's saying, so we have the labor that you make all the money off of. You need to give us a better schedule. Yeah. I think the verdict on Hunter Yurecek is whiny baby.
3: I don't know why that's so funny to me.
0: Because that's what I picture. I mean, you remember when they used to take that Snapchat filter and put it on Stephen A. when he was doing first day? Yeah. Stephen A. losing his mind as like a toddler.
4: It was pretty funny.
0: The baby filter. Like, I imagine that somebody put the baby filter on Hunter Yurecek as he approached the podium, said, our schedule's too tough.
4: Yeah. Depicting grown men complaining about things as infant children is always a hilarious thing.
0: I'm shocked it's a tool you haven't used against me at some point.
4: I get it, but what are we talking about here? Let's say, would it be that much better if it was a 7:15 p.m. Central Time kick instead of a 9:15? Okay, yes, it would be better. We're talking about a couple hours. Like, okay, you get home at 6 a.m. on Sunday as opposed to getting home at 4 a.m. on Sunday. I don't know, man. To me, it's kind of like, yeah, that kind of stinks, but
0: that's not great. It's not ideal, but like a whole statement. Not ideal. Five paragraphs in this statement.
4: Requesting that the SEC and ESPN pursue an alternative solution or both kickoff times. Like, these things are a domino effect. I don't think it's that simple as you just tweak one thing here and there. Yeah, man, I don't think this is going to do anything for Hunter Yurecek. If you want to come off as this is me defending my program, my players, and my athletic department, more power to you. But like, it's easy to look at that and kind of roll your eyes a little bit and say, yeah, it sucks, but like, it's life.
0: Well, and I don't know the answer to this question. You may not either. What is Hunter Yurecek's position on playoff expansion?
4: Oh, I don't know. I don't know. We've heard him speaking on behalf of the playoff committee. So I'm not sure. I haven't seen the those most comments.
0: Uncomfortable 6-7 joke in the history of 6-7.
4: Oh, yeah, that was him.
0: Yeah.
4: That was brutal. Yeah, this is a thing where it's like, yeah, man, that sucks, but you know, just deal with it and move on. Meanwhile, Tennessee has found out it will open week one against Furman at 2:30 p.m. Central, 3:30 Eastern on SEC Network Plus. So that'll be the one ESPN Plus broadcast of Tennessee's schedule. And then week two, when they go to Atlanta to play Georgia Tech, that is a primetime kickoff, 7 p.m. Eastern, down at Bobby Dodd Stadium.
0: Other than Hunter Yurecek, I know Greg Sankey had to address these comments in a later press conference where he said he had expressed the concerns of Hunter Yurecek to the television partners directly. Anything else notable that's come out of SEC meetings? When does it end? When is it over?
4: It's over after today.
0: Okay.
4: Trey Wallace will be on the show tomorrow.
0: Oh, nice.
4: We will talk to Trey as he's driving back from Florida to get a full recap. A lot of important discussions this week. And the most important thing is what happened in Washington while SEC coaches and ADs and Greg Sankey have been meeting down in Destin, which we'll talk about coming up next. But in SEC news, Vanderbilt basketball got some great news. Tyler Tanner's coming back. Right up to the deadline to withdraw from the NBA draft. Tyler Tanner is doing exactly that. He will be back on West End for year three at Vanderbilt after averaging over 19 points and 5 assists last year. And obviously that's huge news for Mark Byington and that program. And Tyler Tanner, probably regardless of what goes down this year, he'll have a lot to build off of last year as a first-team All-SEC player, the SEC All-Defensive Team. He was phenomenal. He was one of the best guards in the country last year for Vanderbilt. But we're talking about a guy that is going to go down as a Vanderbilt legend.
0: Yeah.
4: Especially in this day and age, as far and few between as it is to have guys that you recruit and develop out of high school, especially somebody local like Tyler Tanner, that went to high school at Brentwood Academy right here in Vandy's backyard. Those guys are going to be held in such a higher esteem than they even normally would, I think, in this current era. And Tyler Tanner personifies that for Vanderbilt. The loyalty aspect, the homegrown developmental aspect, and making a true influence on a program, helping build it out of the basement into a contender to be at the top of the SEC standings and make deep runs in the SEC tournament and an expectation to be in the NCAA tournament every year.
0: Now wait, because that's all lovely, and I don't want to dismiss it outright, but there was a lot of noise about him potentially transferring to Tennessee.
4: Yeah, but what noise, though? Like, I never saw anything remotely credible about Tyler Tanner. Like, the transfer portal closed weeks and weeks and weeks ago.
0: Fair.
4: You know, I never saw anything that actually made you think about that.
0: There's that. There's also him, and I know a lot of guys do this, but, like, he did declare for the draft. Like, he was exploring his pro viability here, and I think they had him projected as like the 35th pick, so a second round pick in the NBA. He's 6 foot. He's coming back for his junior season. He's not going to grow, so he's already going to be a statistical anomaly as an NBA player. I don't know if there's a potential for him to play himself into the back half of the first round if Vanderbilt has a successful season the way that you're talking about. But he definitely explored a number of different options. And again, the Tennessee thing is more internet speculation, message board speculation than it was concrete reporting.
4: There's nothing ever concrete.
0: And facts and figures being thrown out there around Tyler Tanner. But I you know, it's a convenient thing after the fact, after, you know, he doesn't get the result that he likes out of the NBA draft evaluation process.
4: I mean, I would hear
0: maybe
4: you
0: I'm being
4: out.
0: Unfair.
4: Yeah, like the players across the country do this every single year.
0: Sure.
4: Like, to sit here and fault Tyler Tanner
0: I'm
4: or say there's some
0: faulting him. I'm just like, that's a very rosy picture for a guy who's just like, yeah, I'm not going to go in the NBA draft. I'll get more money here. I'll come back.
4: So like, there's a lack of loyalty there. Like,
0: no,
4: I'm not saying it's just you painted it as a very
0: he's hometown hero type of thing. It's like, he's just at least exploring his options. I don't know that it was all like that. Disney movie-esque.
4: I don't know. I think this is you just playing devil's advocate for the sake of playing devil's advocate. He's back at Vanderbilt, and the beauty for Vandy fans is he can do the same thing next year, and if he comes to the same decision, can come back for a fourth year at Vanderbilt, where he'll be making some good NIL money, too.
0: There's a new college sports proposal from the United States Senate. We are going to do our best to stick to sports coming up next.

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7: A better life with Dr. Sanjay Gupta.
8: Breast cancer is the most common cancer among women in the world. And according to a new study out of the University of Washington School of Medicine, an estimated 3.5 million cases a year are expected by 2050. Now, the good news is we've gotten so much better at screening, earlier detection, and cutting-edge treatments in many countries, including here in the United States. But even here in America, Black women have a death rate from breast cancer that is 40% higher than white women, a disparity that exists despite our world-class treatment infrastructure. So what can you do to lower your risk? Eat less red meat? Try your best to manage your blood sugar and your weight? Exercise is really important. Cut back on drinking, quit smoking. And remember this, you should start getting mammograms. At what age? 40. That's when you should start. I'm Dr. Sanjay Gupta, helping you live a better life.
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15: 12:03, good afternoon from the Circus Sports at the Mint Kentucky Downs Studio. I'm Lucas Panzeca. SEC spring meetings are happening in Destin this week. Leaders discussing the future of college athletics. Meanwhile, a bipartisan bill called the Protect College Sports Act was introduced that would provide the NCAA with antitrust exemption to enforce eligibility and transfer rules. In college basketball, Vanderbilt guard Tyler Tanner is withdrawing from the NBA draft to come back to Vandy for another season. It was reported by On3 Sports yesterday. Tanner is heading into year three on West End after being a first-team All-SEC player last season. College softball. The Women's College World Series are underway in Oklahoma City. Tennessee takes on Texas this afternoon. First pitch is coming up at 1:30. Last night in the Stanley Cup playoffs, the Hurricanes routed the Canadiens 4-0. They take a 3-1 series lead in the Eastern Conference Finals. Game 5 is Friday, and Carolina can punch its ticket to the Stanley Cup Final against Vegas with a win. Tonight in the NBA, the Spurs hosting the Thunder. It's Game 6 of the Western Conference Finals. Oklahoma City leads the series 3-2. They can move on to face the Knicks in the finals with a win. Tip-off at 7:30. 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
18: We got to get out of here before I blow a gasket.
20: All right, we have very important Senate and college athletics things to discuss at the top of the noon hour. We have quarterback discussions to get to in the next segment as well. But I was scrolling mindlessly through my Instagram feed during the commercial break, and I was greeted with something that shocked me, stunned me, even. Of all the Disney movies, so we are all children of the 90s, Robert and me, 93, you, 95, right? 1995?
21: Yeah,
20: 1996. 95. Okay, 95. If I told you that a movie that had to have been, without knowing the answer to this question, absolutely had to have been a seminal moment for all three of us in our childhood, a Disney movie, was turning 30 years old, what would you guess that movie is? Because there is merch being sold on my Instagram algorithm right now for the 30th anniversary of this movie, and I'm very tempted to Apple Pay my way through a purchase that I probably should not make right now.
21: Little Mermaid? I don't know.
15: Toy Story?
20: A Goofy movie.
21: Oh! Ooh.
20: There are Powerline shorts here. Powerline basketball shorts.
15: Robert guessed a Little Mermaid.
20: Little Mermaid's gonna be older than that, right? I think Little Mermaid might predate us.
21: I thought you were gonna say Little Mormon.
20: No, that's Jackson Dart.
15: The Book of Mormon is coming to Nashville. I need to make
21: Stop
15: it out to
21: it.
15: That show.
21: Really?
15: Yeah, I saw Billboard.
20: You want to go?
21: I would love to go.
15: Love to go.
21: Do you guys like the theater?
20: Love it.
15: Dude, I haven't been to a play in so many years.
20: I feel like that's my entire childhood is going to Broadway plays with my mom.
21: Oh, damn. I was about to say, hold on.
15: Little Mermaid came out in 89.
20: What?
21: I didn't go to Broadway plays with my mother.
20: We lived outside of New York City.
21: My mother took me down the red carpet.
20: We went to see Pokemon on Broadway when I was in like second grade, which was sick, by the way.
21: Shut up.
20: They had like a Zapdos flying down from the ceilings of Carnegie Hall, of Radio City Music Hall.
21: I have been to Broadway once, and it was on a Macy's Day Parade adventure with my high school girlfriend, and I wanted to go see Wicked on Broadway, and was really pushing to go see Wicked, like, hey, this is a Broadway staple. I'd settle for Cats. I just want to see something that's really like heralded for its performance. We went to go see Elf on Broadway.
20: Disappointing.
21: Well, there was no Will Ferrell. I would have rather watched a Jingle All the Way Broadway than the Elf Broadway. It was awful.
20: We for as long as we lived there, my mom, you know, enjoys theater and things like that. So yeah, we would go to a lot of plays. Music Man,
21: Fiddler on the Roof.
20: Fiddler on the Roof. There was one about, like, it's like Let the Band Play or something like that.
21: Rant, all of that stuff.
20: Yeah, like Cats, like all like the big Broadway productions. We would go into Manhattan and see a play, and then my reward for sitting through a play after that was they have like Robert, and I'm sure they have these around the country now. They had like a legit Pokemon Center in New York City.
21: Yeah,
20: you could go there, and so second grade me was delighted by the idea that I was in a real life Pokemon Center.
21: One, did you ever go see the Jerry Springer opera? I would have loved to see that. And Weird Al is making a Broadway musical about his catalog. It's probably exceptional.
20: When is Book of Mormon?
4: I don't know. We got to look it up.
20: Okay.
4: Is that
20: a TPAC or is that a like this concert or not concert hall? This what is the Skirmerhorn? Opera Hall?
4: Symphony Center.
20: Skirmerhorn being that close to Broadway always makes me feel bad for the people that go to Skirmerhorn for like actual musical events and there's, you know, somebody pissing in the fountain or something like that, you know.
4: I'm going there for a wedding, July 17th.
20: Oh, I bet that's beautiful. Anyway.
21: No, come on.
20: I'll stay here as long as you'll let me.
21: We have more on Broadway. We could do more on Broadway.
20: No, I have more on Goofy Movie. I'm still chasing a slice of pizza that looks like the pizza from Goofy Movie.
4: Everybody is.
21: That's what I wanted to bring up. That movie has more food in it, like cartoon and animate food that I want to eat. Even, do you remember when Goofy pulls out the cigarette lighter in the car, if we really want to date this movie?
20: No, I don't.
21: He pulls out the cigarette lighter in the car.
20: It's been a long time since I've seen Goofy Movie.
21: And he puts a can of soup on top of it. And he heats a can of soup up for him and Max. And that soup looked so good.
4: What that soup?
20: All right, maybe we watch Goofy Movie as a team, and then go to...
21: No, you got to watch Rounders first.
20: Okay, so we have a litany. We have the unredacted Lord of the Rings. We have Goofy Movie. We have Rounders. We have Book of Mormon.
21: Theoretically says the Cheese Whiz.
20: It's your buddy, Jack.
21: Yes. It's Lucas's buddy, but he's also my buddy.
20: You don't like Jack?
21: I love Jay. Don't get me started. But the Cheese Whiz also, where they're like blowing it in their mouth. Oh, it's killer.
4: This is me getting us back on track. Dan Murphy of ESPN.
20: A group? Yeah, go ahead and try and make a more interesting conversation out of this than the one we were having.
4: Well, this is an important one for certain. A group of U.S. senators introduced new and wide-sweeping legislation Wednesday that aims to address many current issues in college sports. It is a bipartisan bill that has been written after months of negotiation between Republican Ted Cruz and Democrat Maria Cantwell that would provide the NCAA with an antitrust exemption to enforce several rules that have, as we know, been challenged in court in recent years, various local courts across the country. It's being called the Protect College Sports Act. The rules would include limiting athletes to transferring schools only one time without penalty, limiting athlete eligibility to a maximum of 5 years, prohibiting former professional athletes from playing in college, no more two-way players on, you know, two-way NBA contracts or G League contracts coming back to college basketball, and prohibiting schools from poaching a coach from another school during their sports season, otherwise being dubbed as the Lane Kiffin rule. So finally, this bill has been put together. And the next question for me, because I read all of those bullet points as a college sports fan, and I nod my head. I'm like, okay, limiting athletes to only one transfer, love that. Limiting athlete eligibility to 5 years, fantastic, right? Prohibiting literally professionals from coming back to college, yep, fantastic. But my biggest question is, will the SEC and Big Ten be willing to sign up for this? Because there are talks accelerating about those leagues breaking off and being essentially their own governing bodies. I know the ACC and Big 12 will sign up for this in a heartbeat, and I, as a college sports fan, will sign up for this in a heartbeat, but will the powers that be in college athletics sign up for this deal?
20: What do you think the highest grossing Broadway musical is?
4: I hate you guys.
21: Oh, it's got to be...
4: Lion King.
21: Cats? Oh, Lion King.
20: It's Lion King.
21: Of course it's Lion King. Wow, I would not have guessed
20: that. No, not of course. What do you think the top... Give me the top four. Actually, Book of Mormon's in here, top five.
21: Cats.
20: Book of Mormon's five.
21: Rent.
20: Cats and Rent, not in here.
21: Wow.
20: Not in here.
21: Really?
20: Again, these are musicals. I mean, Rent is a musical. Cats is a musical.
21: Carrot Top said Hairspray.
4: Mamma Mia?
20: Hairspray is down there. Mamma Mia is eighth.
4: Oh, Hamilton. Of course.
20: Hamilton is four.
4: Of course.
20: Hamilton is four.
4: Surprise
20: is
21: Fiddler on the Roof.
20: Phantom of the Opera is three.
4: Oh, banger.
20: Wicked is two.
21: Wicked,
4: of course.
20: I had forgotten about Chicago. Chicago, banger. You guys may have seen the movie. Richard Gere and, not Selma Hayek. I'm blanking on the woman's name. She's the female lead in it. It's going to drive me crazy. Catherine Zeta-Jones.
13: There you go.
20: Catherine Zeta-Jones. That Chicago may be my favorite Broadway theater, act, or musical, or play of any kind. I think Chicago's up there. That soundtrack is electric.
4: Oh, Book of Mormon is next week at TPAC.
21: Yeah, I was about to say, so I'm looking at tickets. I think Tuesday works the best for all of us.
4: Let's do it. Let's go.
20: I'm down.
21: It depends where you guys want to seat.
20: I'm so in, man.
21: So if we sit in the grand tier, the tickets are between $60 and $150.
20: Is the grand tier like closest to the stage?
21: Orchestra is closest to the stage. That's 126 to 169.
20: You don't
21: want to
20: sit orchestra. You're like too close.
21: Right. I agree. I think tier is the best spot if we don't want to be in the nosebleeds or on the is it loge or lodge?
20: I think it's loge.
21: Robert Lozier. That's what I would be if I sat on the side.
4: While we're deciding this, Robert, could we hear from Commissioner Greg Sankey?
20: No. That's
21: hang on.
20: Okay.
21: I got to find him.
20: That's okay. We don't have to.
21: Where you at, Greg?
4: On an actually important conversation.
20: You lost me at Ted Cruz.
21: Oh, is it the one where the beach is behind
4: Yes,
21: him?
4: On Paul Feinbaum's show, asked about, this is his first response to the college sports bill announced in the U.S.
21: Well,
4: Senate.
21: Hang on. I can't do what Buck said because I don't have something else to play. But it is buffering. So I'm going to look at these tickets for us.
20: Don't do this at all.
21: No, come on. Hold on. Okay, hold on.
20: He's ready.
3: Because of my schedule today, which was football coaches and athletics directors in the last, 6 or 7 hours with our presidents and chancellors, I've not had a chance to digest the bill. I've read through parts, and we'll have a statement that basically acknowledges, thanks the two senators involved, Senator Cruz and Senator Cantwell, for their continuing work. But we need to reserve comment until we can digest what's in the bill. It's not that long ago the conversation was about a skinny bill coming out of the Senate. And I think we'd all agree 111 pages is not skinny by any sense of the imagination. And we want to be able to focus on how we support our student athletes in this new era. And that's why we have to understand before we comment. And I think you and I have had a conversation about, I did not sign on to an endorsement letter of a bill in advance because you simply want to be able to review a bill, have your advisors review the bill, and we're engaging in that work now.
20: Is he sinking into the sea? What happened there?
21: Shark attack going on in the background.
20: I feel like they should probably take a break from that press conference.
21: Miramar is a beautiful beach.
20: Why don't you do this tomorrow?
4: Trey Wallace can do an actually intelligent version of this conversation.
20: Yeah, tomorrow. Thank you for that. Quarterback debate next.
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22: 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Texas money line,
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8: Have you ever noticed that you mostly breathe through one nostril at a time? Even when you're not sick, even when your allergies aren't bothering you. The body actually switches the dominant nostril as frequently as every 2 hours while we're awake. That's according to Adam Taylor, an anatomy professor at Lancaster University in the UK. This alternating cycle is automatic. It's regulated subconsciously by the hypothalamus and the brain, he said. Your body does this to give each nostril a chance to rest and repair so they don't get too dried out, which could make it easier for pathogens and inflammation to cause damage. Now, Taylor also said studies suggest the left nostril may be more dominant, and when the right nostril is dominant, the body is in a more alert or even stressed state. Who knew? Pretty fascinating stuff. I'm Dr. Sanjay Gupta, helping you live a better life.
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4: What is this from?
20: Chicago, baby.
4: Ah, very classy.
20: All that jazz.
4: So Cam Ward, Jackson Dart, Shedeur Sanders, and Tyler Shuck. Those are the four quarterbacks when we boil down the conversation to the best candidate to make a year two leap, right? Dylan Gabriel, not really a part of that conversation. And honestly, we can probably set Shedeur Sanders aside for the moment because we don't know that he's the starter in Cleveland. We'd probably say Deshaun Watson is the favorite to start for the Browns, yes?
20: Gambling odds would say Deshaun favored to be the starter for Cleveland today.
4: Okay, so between Cam Ward and Jackson Dart and Tyler Shuck, let's start with this. Welcome back to the show. We're fueled by Hattie B's Hot Chicken. Which of those three will be best positioned given their situation in terms of coaching staff, what's around them on offense, overall the balance of their respective roster? Which of the three between Ward, Dart, and Shuck is in the best position to take advantage of what's around them? put aside their skill set and where we think they are at this point in their career and their trajectory individually. Who is straight up in the best position if you were to take the quarterback out of the equation?
20: If you were to take the quarterback out of the equation,
4: like who has a situation that you could say, oh, you could plug any quarterback in there and they could find a way to succeed?
20: I would probably go with New Orleans over Tennessee by a thin margin. I think that there is more in New Orleans on offense. There's a better offensive line situation. There's a play-calling offensive head coach in New Orleans. It is a system specifically designed for quarterback success. Now, you could say, well, the Titans have that in Brian Daboll, but I don't know how long Brian Daboll is going to be here in Tennessee as the offensive coordinator. So in terms of what they have at their disposal right now, I think it is close. I think it's really a two-horse race. Harbaugh and Dart, or just the situation under John Harbaugh. Matt Nagy, Brian Callahan, maybe no Malik Nabers to at least start the season. Did you guys talk about that while I was out? Maybe that happened over the weekend. We did it a lot on Fox, that Malik Nabers is not necessarily a lock to be ready by week one as an offensive playmaker for the Giants.
0: I think that's the will he, won't he conversation we were wondering about earlier that we couldn't come up with.
20: Yeah. I would give the Saints situation easier division. I think it is an easier division right now than the AFC South.
4: Oh, certainly.
20: So if you're talking about what is the best situation to drop any quarterback in a vacuum into, today I think you would have to say New Orleans. I think the Saints are, out of any of these three, and we'll put Cleveland aside to your point, any of these three, because Cleveland would be the answer, I think.
4: Roster-wise.
20: Even coaching staff.
4: Yeah, you got an established offensive play caller at head coach.
20: Now, it's his first time being a head coach.
4: Yeah.
20: And so there are pitfalls with that no matter what your age is. But he will have seen a number of different situations. I think the answer is Cleveland. The division is... That would be the toughest division of the three.
4: Who has a better wide receiver room, Cleveland or New Orleans?
20: Let me look at the Browns' hour lads real quick.
0: I've got it up for you.
20: What do you got?
0: Denzel Boston, Jerry Jeudy, and Casey Concepcion line up their top three. After that, it drops off just a little bit. Cedric Tillman, Tylan Wallace, who they signed in the offseason, and Isaiah Bond, the Texas wide receiver who went undrafted last year.
20: Legal situation, obviously, around him.
4: In New Orleans, you're talking about Chris Olave, who I would take over any receiver that Robert just listed on the Browns roster.
20: Any receiver on the Titans?
4: You're asking, would I take Chris Olave over, or would I take anybody on the Titans over Chris Olave?
20: Yeah.
4: Oh, right now, no. I don't know what Carnell Tate is.
20: Yeah.
4: You know, Carnell Tate
20: would. Ohio State wide receiver.
4: Yeah. Pretty good trend. But Carnell Tate would have to develop into that guy.
20: Yeah.
4: So Chris Olave is the best wide receiver for any of these situations that we're talking about. Jordan Tyson, they just drafted out of ASU in the first round. Devon Vele, Jalen Polk. Oh, Berrion Brown. I forgot Berrion Brown had landed in New Orleans. Nashville product.
0: Do you know what all, I'll even say all four of these quarterbacks have in common?
20: Tell me.
0: Their team invested a first round pick in something that invests into their quarterback.
4: Mm-hmm.
0: Titans took Tate. Saints took Tyson. Giants took Maui Noah. Cleveland doubled down and took Casey Concepcion. And it even goes further. All four of those teams invested in two or more playmakers in free agency and the draft. New Orleans added Travis Etienne, or Achane, excuse me. The Giants added Isaiah Likely and drafted Malachi Fields with a day two pick. The Titans added Wandale Robinson and Carnell Tate. The Browns added the wide receivers already talked about and Spencer Fano.
20: Yeah.
0: So all of these teams invested heavily on the offensive side on day one or day two of the draft and free agency.
20: Man, even if we threw Cleveland into the mix, I think I'd still take New Orleans because their offensive line situation is more defined, more clearly defined. Cleveland had to literally blow up their entire offensive line unit in the offseason. Yeah. And they that was out of necessity, right? You had aging players who were past their most productive versions. Did Jack Conklin land anywhere? Where is Jack Conklin?
4: Oh, I don't know. He's still in Cleveland?
0: No.
20: No. He was cut. Is Jack Conklin not on an NFL roster? That's kind of surprising.
4: I don't know.
0: I believe he is a free agent.
20: Huh.
4: But you could argue Tyler Shuck looked the most NFL ready out of the rookie quarterbacks last year.
20: Yeah, well, he's the oldest of them.
4: He is the oldest. He's 26 years old at this point. He'll turn 27 during his second year in the NFL. And he made the PFWA all-rookie team. But wide receiver-wise, yeah, it's the Saints. I mean, head and shoulders with Chris Olave alone.
20: He was an all-pro. I can't remember if he was
4: second team all-pro.
20: Second team all-pro.
4: So, yeah, I think the Saints have the best situation around the young quarterback right now because there's still just so many ifs with the Titans, right? If Carnell Tate does hit and he's able to take advantage of those one-on-one matchups and continue that trend of Ohio State wide receivers, if Calvin Ridley remains healthy, remains available throughout the course of the year.
20: If Robert Saleh is competent, both as a defensive play caller and head coach for the first time, because this is a first-time thing for him, too.
4: Yeah, and if they can find solutions on the interior of the offensive line.
20: A lot of those questions are already answered in New Orleans, and the division is infinitely more attainable. Now,
4: now switch it over to the players.
20: Yeah.
4: The skill set.
20: Right.
4: The talent ceiling between Cam Moore, Jackson Dart, and Tyler Shuck. I think most evaluators would tell you that Cam Ward has the highest talent ceiling of those three players.
20: No, he was the number one overall pick.
4: Right.
0: And the story around Shuck coming out of the draft was he was closer to a finished product than any of the other quarterbacks in that draft.
20: That's so if they were stocks, I would buy as much Cam Ward stock as any of the other two because he's younger. He's on a team that should be, God help them, ascending. He's not the best athlete of the three of them. That's Dart. But Dart, longevity, that's just always going to be in the back of my mind with Jackson Dart.
4: Big concern.
20: Huge concern for that position. And he's playing, and maybe there is some evolution, right? Jalen Hurts does not play the quarterback position the same way in 2025 as he did in 2022. Or whatever. Even Jalen Hurts is running less. You get older, your athleticism starts to fade, your speed starts to fade. You have adjustments to your game. So maybe Dart will make that adjustment as he spends more time. But the Jackson Dart that I watched play football last year was basically the same player that I saw at Ole Miss. He's just a battering ram.
4: And the Jackson Dart we heard last year when addressing these concerns seemed to have no, self-awareness about it.
20: Yeah,
4: or maybe
20: change.
4: What's the word? He had a stubbornness about
20: self-awareness.
4: It.
20: No, he's unaware that he needs to make changes to his game to sustain. And I don't know if that's like conviction in yourself, belief in yourself versus stubbornness. There's probably a fine line between the two. But Shuck is 26. I'm not going to buy stock on a player that's already 26. He was the most pro-ready because he's played the most football out of any of them. He is the oldest of them. He is probably the one who's closest to his ceiling. He is the one who's closest to his ceiling already. Cam is the stock that I would buy the most of, buy low on Cam Ward out of that class. Now, the conversation, really, to me, would not even be between Shuck, Dart, and Cam. It may be between Cam and Shadur. And even then, I'd probably take Cam.
4: Yeah, if we were to rewind to before the 2025 NFL draft, and we were to project out on what this conversation would look like, we would guess it would be between Cam and Shadur.
20: Talent ceiling, the conversation has to be between Dart, Shadur, and Cam versus Shuck. I think Shuck has to be put to the side in that specific conversation. I'd still likely take Cam as an ascending property over those other three. I also think that the thing that's working against them is the organizations that they play for. Because you probably feel the least good about the Browns. Because think about the situation that Shadur and Gabriel were even drafted into. Like, that was a headache right out of the gate. It's the most Browns thing ever. And then they've only done more things to be more Browns since then. The Giants, I would take the Giants for stability if for no other reason than John Harbaugh is there. Like, if there was any way to get to Jackson Dart, you would have to think it would be John Harbaugh, right? As opposed to looking around. But, I mean, you would have said that about Brian Daboll, too, right? Daboll's a hard ass.
4: I mean, who is going to have more of an impact on Jackson Dart's development this year? John Harbaugh or Matt Nagy?
20: I would say Harbaugh, simply because the development of Dart comes with the development of the person. He just has to be a grown-up. He has to be a grown-up about the situation. And I think Cam's got a little bit of that, but for the most part, Cam's kind of like an old man, right?
4: Yeah, he's not your usual early 20s, but freshly made millionaire.
20: That was my whole point. And I said it a little bit tongue-in-cheek, like joking, like, why is Cam on Netflix? All he does is fish and play with his dog. But, like, that's kind of what you want, right? Like, you want that level of he doesn't have any other outside interests other than football. So Cam, to me, feels like the safest out of that bunch. The variable is the Titans as an organization. And the Browns as an organization. And the Giants as an organization, right? You trust them, the three of them, collectively, far less than you trust any of these three individuals. Maybe you don't trust Dart more than... I don't trust Dart. I just think he's a dope. I don't think there's a lot of thought that goes into the things that Jackson Dart does. I think Dart just does them, and more often than not, it works out because he's an athlete.
0: Shaywood brings up a good point in the F&M Bang chat. Isn't Callahan Dart's QB coach?
4: Yep.
0: He's going to be watching him, like, having shades of Will Levis, like PTSD of storming the beaches at Normandy, like, no, don't do it.
4: Levis definitely had that, the lack of an ability to protect himself. I mean, he felt like he didn't learn to slide until, I don't know, however long into his second year.
20: Yeah, but the thing, watch Callahan turn Dart into something. Just, God.
0: He did it with Peyton.
4: That's true.
20: And Stafford.
0: And forget about Stafford.
20: Derek Carr.
4: Shaped them both.
0: Yeah, he was integral in that process.
20: Many, many people. Many, many quarterbacks. Joe Burrow, perhaps. I don't do that. Like, that feels mean to Brian. Because, like, what am I going to do to Brian Kelly? Yeah. Like, but it's just one of those things that on the front end, it's like, oh, yeah, the guy that was with Peyton and Stafford and Burrow. But he's also done nothing, absolutely nothing with these two quarterbacks.
4: Did any of those coaches that were made by Peyton, essentially? Because I'm thinking of Callahan and Adam Gase, obviously.
20: Did we talk about the Lev Bell thing?
4: Yeah,
20: we did. Lev Bell is alleging that just Adam Gase just a coke fiend.
4: Yeah,
0: we're gonna throw the ball 50 times in the rain.

0: Kubiak had jobs before Peyton.
1: Yeah, yeah. Kubiak had been around.
0: John Fox had jobs before Peyton.
1: Who was his OC? Who was his most successful OC in Indy under Tony Dungy?
0: Ooh.
2: Jim Caldwell?
0: No, Jim Caldwell. But Jim Caldwell did a good job. Like, I think if the Lions had to do it over again, I don't think Jim Caldwell gets fired for the sake of Matt Patricia.
2: Bruce Arians?
0: Arians was an assistant coach of the year. Now, this is a lot of recency bias, right? I don't remember, like, Peyton's first offensive coordinator or first couple of offensive coordinators, like, late 90s, Tom early 2000s.
1: Moore. Yeah, Tom Moore was his offensive coordinator from 98 to 2008.
0: But, yeah, but Tom Moore is a legend.
1: Legend. Had been around for forever. Yeah. So, yeah,
0: Peyton actually benefited.
2: On that,
0: Jim Bob Cooter maybe is one. But Jim Bob's been in a couple of different levels.
2: Look, both of you, go to Google right now and just look up Tom Moore. The first picture,
0: I know exactly what he looks like.
2: The first picture that comes up is so mean.
0: You've never seen a human being that looks more like he's melting than Tom Moore.
2: He looks like Mom Tor. Like, Lucas, go Google it right now. Quit looking at Wikipedia. That picture right there.
1: That's a legend. That's a Titans legend you're talking about.
2: He looks like the meanest grandpa Tom ever. Moore?
1: He was an offensive consultant for the Titans in 2012.
0: What?
1: Under a Munchak.
0: What?
1: he's
0: just been around for so long.
1: He was a consultant for the Bucks last year.
0: Yeah, no, I know. He's 90.
1: He's 87.
0: Okay, he's close.
1: This man developed Terry Bradshaw.
0: Well, because he just retired, right? Like this year he retired.
1: Yes, that's what I'm saying. He was part of the Bucks staff last year. He announced his retirement in January.
0: No, I didn't know if you made it. He got another job.
1: 47 seasons in the NFL. So yeah, Adam Gase and Brian Callahan were, I think, the only guys that got head jobs.
0: Now Brady's
1: in large part because of being associated with Peyton.
0: Brady's way more guilty of this, if you want to like associate guilt with this, than any other person.
1: I mean, with McDaniel, but anybody else? I mean,
0: Patricia's defense. That's more Belichick, I guess.
1: Yeah.
0: Belichick offshoots.
1: The Belichick tree.
0: Right, Cronell. I mean, but Romeo Cronell had some good moments as a coordinator.
2: Yeah, when he got, I thought you were talking about his head coaching experience.
0: No, not a head coach. No.
1: Like, yes to Josh McDaniels, but I associate all of those, Joe Judge, to the Belichick coaching tree.
0: Happens a lot more recently, though, where guys are getting jobs after, like, one or two successful years with a quarterback. Like, when I think of somebody who got a job based on their 1 year of success in a place, I think of Liam Cohen. Now, Liam Cohen may be very, very good at what he does, and he obviously had great success in the AFC South in his first year. So maybe it doesn't happen as often as we think. 615-737-1045, the number. Last call for phone calls. If you got them, we'll wrap up the show coming up next.

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8: We've talked a lot about measles over the past year, but mumps has largely flown under the radar, even though it's been making a bit of a comeback as well. That's because fewer people are getting the MMR vaccine, which stands for measles, mumps, and rubella. The vaccine's been around for decades. It is effective. It is safe. What makes mumps outbreaks difficult to contain is that symptoms usually don't appear for 2 to 3 weeks after someone's been exposed.

0: All right, Lucas refuses to let us get out of here for the day without continuing to update us on this Senate proposal about the state of college sports. Robert and I actively trying to avoid it at every turn, and you just won't let it go. What has the SEC said about the proposal that the Senate is going to try and enact or try and push forward as far as the governance of college sports? You being the one who's most locked on the bureaucratic stuff, it just really shows your love of this thing, because I don't think there was a way that you could have started a segment more that would make the audience's eyes roll faster than Ted Cruz involved with college sports.
1: I mean, this is where we're at.
0: I know.
1: In college athletics.
0: I understand.
1: We just kind of got to deal with it. But the SEC put out a statement basically saying they would refuse any sort of proposal to pull together media rights for all of college football as one big entity. That's part of the proposal here with this new Senate bill, that if 75% of FBS programs, of which there are, I think the number is 138, were to agree, then college football could renegotiate as one entity rather than conferences negotiating on their own behalf. The SEC says no. Presidents and chancellors say the SEC has been intentional through years of thoughtful planning and decision making and strategically positioning itself for future media negotiations. The conference must retain the ability to act in the best interests of its membership. As such, the SEC does not support assigning its media rights to a third party and remains firmly committed to independently conducting its media negotiations. So we know the conference is not willing to sign up for that portion of the bill. Greg Sankey also said no vote happened on college football playoff expansion in Destin this week.
2: Do you trust him? Do you trust Greg Sankey? I feel like he's got something up his sleeve. I feel like he doesn't actually have college football's best interests at heart. I don't know what it is. Can't put my finger on it.
1: Right. Well, he does until there's something that goes up against the best interest of the SEC, right?
2: What's that clip of, like, the African leader that's like, I will fight conspiracy with everything I have unless I believe in the conspiracy. And I'll find it. That's Greg Sankey, in my opinion.
1: We're hopefully, at the very least, getting to a place where there will be some sort of crossroads where either the sport comes together in some way under some sort of federal legislation, understanding how hard it will be to get that over the line. There are midterms coming up. Or
0: the fact that Lucas knows that there are midterms coming up.
1: The only reason I care about midterms.
0: That speaks to the level of this thing.
1: That's option A, right? Is to find some sort of common ground that we can all come together, keep college football as one entity, and have some sort of guardrails that is set up via federal legislation. Or the SEC and Big Ten just split off and do their own thing.
0: I think that's the best solution. I don't think federal oversight is real. I think there are too many ways. If you think that college sports has been hijacked by the current atmosphere, let the government get involved. And I understand that people are not going to campaign politically on, the Save Sports Act or this new legislation that they're trying to come up with, or that sports is not necessarily a position that would win you a seat, a Senate seat, a House seat, whatever government position you might be running for, unless you're Tommy Tuberville or Derek Dooley, and we'll see how that plays out for both of those individuals moving forward. Or I always do this. This is such a terrible thing for somebody in sports to say. What the hell is the name of the running back in Georgia?
2: Which one?
0: I'm blanking.
1: Herschel Walker.
0: Sorry. Herschel Walker, obviously using his claim to fame as a means of getting into politics. And that's all well and good. You use whatever platform you can to get into politics if that's what you want to do. But I think there's just so many more opportunities for this thing to get hijacked if the conferences don't just outright take control and put the guardrails in themselves.
2: This is Greg Sankey.
3: Corruption is not bad. Corruption is only bad if I'm not involved. But if I'm part of that corruption, I'll defend it.
0: No, that's Sepp Blatter.
1: Where do you find it?
0: That's Sepp Blatter.
1: No. The Sepp Blatter pales in comparison to Gianni Infantino, the current FIFA president. Gianni Infantino has made Sepp Blatter seem like Mother Teresa.
0: No. But, I mean, you probably remember what this was for. But It's the only Sepp Blatter press conference I ever watched, and it was a vote regarding him being reelected as the president of FIFA
1: for like the millionth time.
0: And he wins reelection, and he gives this acceptance speech where he's like, "This candidate from Saudi, he was a good candidate. But I am the president of everybody. And so I am the president of everybody, and that's that." Like, it's one of the, I mean, it is as just outright, yeah, I run this bleep, as anything could possibly be. And this cute little Saudi Arabian prince that tried to, I think it was like, I don't want to, you know, this sounds way too stereotypical, but I'm half Arab, so I can say it. Prince Ali or something like that. Out here.
2: Cancel him. Cancel him.
0: Listen, if I get canceled for that, buddy, I got years of TSA randomly selected for special screening I will bring back up in my litigation.
1: Yes, TSA sees your name. Andrew. No, something must be done here.
0: They see that Khalil in the middle of there. It's like,
2: Where's your 23andMe?
0: I see you.
2: Where is your documentation?
0: I did that one time. I found out that I've got a little Italian. I'm as Italian as Lucas is Brazilian, famously.
1: Oh man, the fact that we're over here missing Sepp Blatter as soccer fans is an indictment on where we are.
0: I saw there's a probe into FIFA ticketing. I'm like, all right, yeah, good luck.
1: Yeah.
2: His name is Sepp Blatter.
0: Sepp
1: S E P P.
2: Oh, is Sepp
1: from
2: Blatter.
1: Switzerland. Yep.
2: Okay.
1: Where did you find that audio?
2: Chronically online.
1: My goodness.
0: Your brain is a fascinating, terrifying thing.
2: The inner workings of my brain are an enigma. What is that from? What's the one of three things that I quote nonstop?
0: Sopranos.
2: It's SpongeBob. It's Patrick. The inner working. All right, I'll find that now while you guys talk about something.
0: That should just be on the board. No, we don't have to talk about anything else. It's the end of the show. We need to play polls, and we need to get the hell out of here. At your convenience.
2: You did polls?
0: I did polls.
2: We need a SpongeBob poll. I don't know who would do that.
1: Oh.
2: Nah.
1: You do need one. You sure you do
0: that? Yeah, no. Careful. You just made more work for yourself.
2: No, I'm not doing that.
0: Okay, very good.
4: Stop the count. Stop the count. The polls have closed, and the votes have been tallied. It's the segment where bias takes over and nuance goes to die. Now, here's your favorite Buck Rising Show daily correspondent, Lucas Polzica.
1: Presented by Two Rivers Ford, the South's most trusted Ford dealer. Is Pete Golding bluffing, yes or no, when he says he will come after everybody? He'll expose the system if the NCAA tries to come after him for tampering. 53% say no, he's not bluffing.
0: I don't think he's bluffing. I think Pete Golding will take you to task. If you come for the king, you best not miss, type of thing.
1: Yeah. Is federal oversight necessary in college sports? 66% say yes, it is.
0: I understand why there is, because you just look to your elected officials and say, here, solve this. And when has that ever worked with the United States government?
1: Which second-year quarterback is best equipped to succeed in 2026? Unsurprisingly, the majority of votes, 68%, said Cam Ward. Second most went to Tyler Shuck with 21%.
0: Yeah, I think it's probably, I mean, it's lopsided because of just how many more Titans fans there are in the audience than there are Saints fans, obviously, that follow along. But yeah. I think it's a pretty even, I'd say they're in pretty even spots. Like, there are some things that the Titans have that the Saints do not. There are some things that the Saints have that the Titans do not. I think the Saints are an overall better situation than the Titans today. But I think the Titans have the higher ceiling quarterback. I think most people would agree with that assessment. So it's this give or take either way.
1: James says this class will be a two-horse race between Ward and Shuck. Dart is too much of an injury risk. He says Ward has a higher ceiling ability over Shuck, which in today's NFL gives him an edge.
0: I wouldn't rule Dart out entirely yet. I agree with that in principle, but I 1 year sample size is far too small to make any kind of long-term determinations on any of them.
1: Gotta let Brian Callahan get in there and work his magic.
0: What is the Brian Callahan magic? What would Brian Callahan's Harry Potter spell be? What would that be?
2: Stupefy.
0: Yeah.
1: Which one was stupefy again?
0: It's the one that like paralyzes you?
2: Yeah. Kind of leaves you like rigor mortis-y.
1: What's the better NBA Finals matchup? Knicks versus Spurs or Knicks versus Thunder? Tonight, we've got Spurs and Thunder tipping off at 7:30. It is Oklahoma City who is a win away from meeting the Knicks in the finals. It's a 60-40 split on the polls in favor of a Knicks-Spurs matchup. So it would take San Antonio forcing a game 7 tonight.
0: I think that's the better watch, but I don't know that it's the better series. I We can talk about this more tomorrow, I suppose.
2: We can.
0: Oh, yeah, I'm not here.
1: Tomorrow,
0: well, I'm going to be at practice.
1: Is a 3-hour feud between Robert and myself because East Carolina and Tennessee are facing off in the Chapel Hill Regional.
0: Oh, so the juiceless, the decrepit, the dried up, the raisin-esque almost. Big Boss Burt does not have the sway to be able to preempt your regularly scheduled programming for a fall network broadcast of the ECU Tennessee. This is a regional.
2: Yes.
0: Yeah.
2: Yeah, I put the Husk in Husky. I have no juice.
1: Would it be unethical of us to just play the radio call during every segment?
2: I believe so. I think that would be, especially when they go to play ads, and it's local East Carolina ads. If you want to get your health looked at, come on down to work.
0: Is there not Vol Network covered?
2: If you think that I would pick
1: the great John Wilkerson
2: listening to the Vol Network over Darren Vaught, you've got another thing coming.
0: Well, what's the show bet? There has to be a show bet. What's the bet?
1: We'll hash it out on the air.
2: Yeah, we're not going to waste that right now.
1: Got to tune in to find out.
0: God, you two are really going to mail it in tomorrow.
2: Well, Lucas has got, we got to wrap the show up. Lucas is going to be thinking a lot of things during the show. What's going on with this segment? What are we going to talk about?
0: What do I want to eat for lunch?
2: And then in my brain is,
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0: And that is going to do it for us today. 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
15: A Better Life with Dr. Sanjay Gupta.
16: We all know how important it is to stay active as we age, especially as we get older. But I've come to realize that for as good as people are about getting their cardio in, a lot of older folks really don't seem to be doing the recommended amount of strength training or even understand why it's so important. It helps you stay functional and therefore independent for as long as possible. Certified strength and conditioning specialist Dana Santis says a great place to start is not with dumbbells or barbells, but with your body weight, which allows you to build strength while also learning how your body moves and where your limitations exist. It also reduces the risk of overwhelming your connective tissue, which adapts more slowly than muscles as we get older. Once you're comfortable, you can dial up that intensity, but do it slowly, do it carefully. I'm Dr. Sanjay Gupta, helping you live a better life.

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5: Good afternoon, live from the Circa Sports at the Mint Kentucky Downs Studio. I'm Ross Johnston. Game 6 of the Western Conference Finals happens tonight with the Spurs hosting the Thunder at 7:30 in San Antonio. The Thunder currently have a 3-2 series lead, and the winner of the series will meet the New York Knicks in the finals. In NFL news, Jets head coach Aaron Glenn told reporters today that rookie tight end Kenyon Sadiq underwent a hernia procedure but should be ready for training camp. The Jets also made a move today, signing former Falcons and Giants kicker Younghoe Koo. Lastly, in college hoops news, Vanderbilt star guard Tyler Tanner announced that he is returning to the Commodores for his junior season. Tanner averaged 19 points and 5 assists per game last season. 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

0: 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Coming up at 2:20 p.m., I'm pretty excited about this guest that we got coming up. David Hack is going to be joining us. And for those that may not know who David Hack is, David Hack.
1: He's a hacker.
0: He's a hacker.
1: He solves all hacking issues.
0: Me and him are going to talk computer science the whole time.
1: No, well, I'll let you guys have that conversation.
0: David Hack owns Crush Yard, which is a pickleball slash bar slash restaurant, which I've seen the last few times I go to the movie theaters. There is an advertisement for it right there. So, and I am highly interested in knowing more about pickleball.
1: No doubt.
0: Because I see it, because I know I talked about it yesterday a few times. We watch a lot of Bravo shows, and there's a lot of Bravo shows that incorporate, like, all the good people will go out and play pickleball for a day or something. I'm like, I'm so fascinated by it. I know there's some courts up in Hendersonville, too. But I just don't know if pickleball's for me. So we're going to get that answer today, if pickleball's
1: for
0: me.
1: You don't have to run very far.
0: That may be good, so I can use my cast for my short area quickness.
1: It'll work hand in hand. David's a good friend of mine, man. Appreciate you guys having him on. He's delighted to be on. He's super excited, so he'll be coming on with Zoom from the Brentwood location there at Crush Yard.
0: There you go.
1: Really cool dude. I met him through the Philly guys there, Brian Dawkins and David Akers. Who's the kicker? And,
0: so is this a I guess I could ask
1: yeah,
0: him.
1: Yeah, it is a national. Yeah, they have, I think it's in Orlando. It's in like five other locations as far as states. But I think they're just starting those here. He actually is a resident here too as well.
0: That's awesome. I can't wait. I can't wait to talk about pickleball. Yeah. So we're going from one new sport to another question about another sport. And this is one that got Ross pretty excited when I sent this idea into our group to chat. Is the script spelling bee a sport?
1: What? Oh, these silly games that he plays before the show. Every time I come in here, they're playing these games.
0: Yeah, what game were y'all playing on the computer just a few minutes ago?
2: I forget what it's. Joseph found it, or Jackson found it, I think, and Joseph started playing it.
1: Always trying to point it over there. You be the main one on the games. Is this the game? Is this the same game?
2: No.
1: This is not one of the games you've ever played when I came in.
2: That is the first time I've ever played that game.
1: No, I'm talking about spelling bee.
2: Oh, spelling bee?
1: The one you're talking about.
0: The script spelling bee.
1: The script spelling bee.
2: Yeah. I've never done that.
1: You've never done that one?
0: I've done a spelling bee competition in my life. I was not, Lucas won a spelling bee competition.
1: I don't know how the heck that happened.
0: I don't either.
1: Did they give him the answers?
0: One.
2: It was all Italian words.
0: I made it pretty far, and for whatever reason, I've never learned to spell the word legitimate at the time that I was doing it. So legitimate is the word that, got me.
1: Oh, I think I would have been a great speller. Just as long as I didn't have to pronunciate it, I'd be good.
0: Yeah.
1: Hey, I was a chess champion.
0: Were you?
1: Absolutely.
0: I think you have told me that.
1: Yeah, I was chess champion. Yeah, man.
0: I played chess for the first time against my nephew.
1: Three-time champion.
0: And I whooped him.
1: Three-time
0: champion. I took no mercy on my nephew. He's like 11 or 12, and I had no mercy.
1: I firmly believe chess, man. Everybody should play chess. Not checkers, chess.
0: Yeah.
1: Yeah, man, it'll help you.
0: Do you play chess? Ross, have you?
2: I don't. I'm not hip to it.
0: You're not hip to chess. No. One of the oldest games.
2: Him and
1: my son are the same age. So he wouldn't. I tried to force it on.
0: I love chess.
1: This is the one thing I tried to force on. Yeah. Well, that and swimming, he wouldn't do either one of them. But I was like, you got to know how to play chess. Do not trust me, man. So we could play.
0: Yeah.
1: And it would always teach you how to counter other people's counters. And anticipate moves ahead of time.
0: Because you have
1: to. If not, you're going to get smoked.
0: Yeah.
1: Right? So that'll help you just in life in general if you can do those things.
0: Yeah.
1: You'll be ahead of the game.
0: Love chess.
1: He couldn't do it. He'd be like, I don't like this game. Well, no, because you're not good. Keep playing.
0: Yeah. It takes a lot to learn.
1: Also, that teaches you. It's just like, being an athlete is, or just in life in general, you start seeing things that are hard. Some people go the other direction.
0: Yeah.
1: No, you need to go to that direction and get better at it. Don't run from it. Go to it.
0: Right.
1: Yeah. Most people, that's too hard. Just like thinking I'll work out. Oh, I got to push that sled.
0: I will be honest.
1: I'm not doing that no more.
0: I do fall under that category in working out.
1: Yeah. Run to it. That means you need to do that more.
0: Yeah.
1: Yeah.
0: That is true. I do need to work out more. For me, it's just about creating the habit. Like, oh, yeah. I have a hard time creating the habit of working out.
1: That's hard.
0: And that's because it's all it takes is that one day in the beginning, like the first month is so critical to me in my mind. Because all it takes is that one day where, I'm going to a wedding or, I got a vacation. Yeah, I'll pick it up when I get back.
1: Excuse, right?
0: I'll pick it up when I get back. And you never do. Never pick up.
1: Yeah, that's probably like when I said I'm a vegan, but yeah, I'm really not.
0: I think that happens a lot in media. Yeah. For radios, podcasts, and all that stuff. People quit learning, right? They get popular, they quit learning,
1: you better not do that.
0: And you got to keep on learning and all that kind of stuff, especially in sports podcasting. But I think in general, I think there's a lot of podcasts out there that just become stagnant and it's just the same thing over and over.
1: Yeah, Ross, you keep evolving, man. Quit using all that AI stuff.
0: Yeah.
2: Maybe in college a little bit.
1: Now, do they use it in college? And can't they now check that you have, put it in AI?
2: I'm sure
1: professors.
2: I'm sure
1: there's no way.
0: Yeah,
1: everybody
0: there
1: would
0: is
1: be
0: an doing. AI checker and stuff.
1: Oh, okay. The professors can.
0: Yeah,
1: use,
0: they can. They can use it and feed your paper in there and everything.
1: Yeah, because I would be using that thing all over the place if I was in college. Right.
0: Yeah. I use it to find answers when I can't find answers. Right. Like if I can't find a tutorial, can't find answers or something like that, I use AI. But for writing a whole paper. That seems insane to me.
1: Oh, man, I would be all over that.
0: Yeah. Hey, listen, I ain't going to lie. There's probably a few essays that would have done that way.
1: The essays? Oh, man, you got it.
0: I was always, when you had to do handwritten essays, and you were they told you to do single or certain page numbers, I'd write really big.
1: Big, yeah.
0: On my lines use really long words.
1: So you could use cursive?
0: Yeah, I'd use cursive and big loops and all that kind of stuff.
1: Do you know what cursive is?
2: Yes, I know what cursive is.
0: Can you write in cursive?
1: Right.
2: My handwriting's so bad it might as well be cursive. If that makes any sense.
1: That is crazy. That's crazy.
0: I mean, most things are typed now for probably these generations of high school stuff.
1: I mean, nothing wrong with it. It's just totally different.
0: But when you used to have to handwrite stuff, I'd always make my loops really big and all that kind of stuff. I'd find a little ways around it.
2: Yeah, we never had calligraphy or anything.
0: Well, we didn't have calligraphy. Well, I guess we did have a cursive class in second or third grade or something like that.
1: Somewhere. I can't even remember how I learned.
0: Yeah.
2: But yes, the spelling bee is a sport. I'll die on that hill.
0: Okay, yeah, we haven't even got back to the spelling bee.
2: It's competitive, man.
0: It is competitive.
1: Oh, so competitive means it's a sport.
2: That's right. It's a contest, competition. There's a winner and losers.
1: Okay.
2: Some of them be sweating up there.
0: Yeah.
1: Okay.
0: Some of them be sweating. There's crying.
2: Yeah. There's the emotion.
0: The emotion of it all.
1: So in context, I want during the break, maybe we have time. Look up the word sport. And you said that it is a sport, right?
2: Like the definition for sport?
1: Yeah. What is the definition of sport? I don't know.
0: Yeah, I think that's a good way to do it.
1: There are different times where I'm like, I don't know if that's actually a sport.
0: Yeah. I could
1: see. The rule of the game being competitive would make a whole bunch of things sport.
0: Yeah. Because, I guess
1: just
0: you could
1: use
0: say.
1: That broadly like that.
0: Like, Survivor's not a sport. But Survivor is a competitive thing. But it's not a sport.
1: Well, I mean, winning Wheel of Fortune
0: is
1: competitive.
0: But that would be a sport.
1: Right? So that's a sport?
0: No. But I want, but competitive has, I mean, major rules, regulations, governing entities.
1: Uh-huh.
0: I don't know. What you got?
2: Well, now it may not be a sport.
0: Okay.
1: Thank you very much.
0: Are you using Webster's Dictionary or using AI?
2: The dictionary. It hangs on one word, though.
1: It's, okay.
2: An organized, competitive, and physical activity governed by rules.
1: There you go.
0: Yeah, so the physical, there is no real physical activity involved.
1: You guys are welcome.
0: There you go.
2: I'm going to stick up for them, though. I like watching that.
1: I did not consider being a chess champion.
0: I would consider chess a sport.
1: Competitive, but you got to be moving around.
0: Well,
1: that's why you can never say golf isn't a sport.
0: Yeah.
1: Because you're actually out there moving.
0: Yeah, let me tell you something.
1: But some people want to, kind of talk about different sports, but that was kind of one where you're walking.
0: Yeah. I think they're insane for even walking a course. I wouldn't walk a 9-hole course here in Tennessee anywhere. Okay. I'm not playing golf without a cart, I'm saying.
1: Yeah, me either. Me either. I'm not going to lie.
0: I don't even care if I have a caddy. I ain't doing it.
1: Yeah. We definitely don't have the cart.
0: Yeah. No doubt. Let's go to Chris at Clarksville. Chris, you're on with Blaine and Zach.
3: Good afternoon, gentlemen. I just hopped in the truck and heard checkers, not chess, and I thought, yes. Checkers, you have to think few, three, four, five moves ahead.
1: Yeah.
3: You take that and you you move that over to a pool table.
1: Ooh.
3: A good pool player has already shot the whole rag before he's taken the
0: shot.
1: Oh,
0: good.
3: Now, take that to reading music.
1: Oh.
3: Guy reading music is read two and three lines ahead of what he's actually playing.
0: Yeah.
1: Wow.
3: I mean, it's a progressive thing. Mm-hmm. Chess is where you start. Checkers is where you start. Chess
1: right.
3: is how you perfect it. If you move on into music or even like performing, if you learn, say you're an actor, you learn to play, you're reading lines ahead of what you're actually speaking in your brain when you go through your read-throughs. That's how you learn.
1: Uh-huh.
3: Okay. Sports are the same thing.
1: Uh-huh.
3: You know, when you learn T-ball, you're learning the basics. Okay. When you move into Little League, you no longer have a tee, you no longer have coach pitch. You keep progressing.
1: Uh-huh.
3: And it's all intertwined. It's all just a learning ladder, really.
1: Oh, that's awesome. Yeah. Great stuff there, Chris, man. That is incredible.
0: I didn't even think about pool as a good measure for that.
1: That was a tough one there, man, because, wow, pool. I played pool a lot growing up, and, man, I tell you one thing. I didn't know where all the dang old freaking balls was going to go until I was about to shoot the next shot to the next shot. That was it. It never, like, so that means you were super skilled and you understood, you know, you really a pro, really, at that point in time.
0: Yeah.
1: Never got to that.
0: I'm not bad at pool, but I'm not great at pool. Like, I would say that I could play most people, like, in a bar or something. It's not pool sharks.
1: Yeah,
0: obviously.
1: Yeah, I would say that's probably where I'm at.
0: Yeah.
1: Yeah, I would be pretty good in the
0: I was pretty good at darts. And in fact, I used darts and pool, actually, because I used to have a pool stick.
1: I wonder where that's at.
0: I have my custom pool stick. I don't know where it's at.
1: I have three pool sticks.
0: Do you?
1: Custom.
0: I have one custom, and I have custom darts somewhere. I don't know where it's at now. But I used to play darts all the time.
1: Yeah, I used to love all those games that were challenging, like, mentally to focus.
0: Yeah.
1: That's why I used to love golf.
0: Yeah,
1: I couldn't golf anymore.
0: Beer pong. That's another one that requires a lot of focus.
1: I didn't do the beer pong.
0: Yeah, that's fun.
1: The beer pong. How does that work?
0: Flip cup and beer pong.
1: Oh, I didn't do
0: that. I'm pretty good at those. Oh. I don't know how rusty I am now, but.
1: Oh. You a beer ponger?
2: Yeah, I've dabbled in it.
1: Oh.
2: Yeah, I would call it. That's a sport now. That is a sport. There's physical exertion.
1: Well, you guys are going to have to show me how to do that.
0: We can do that. Let's do that one day.
1: No beer involved.
2: I was going to say.
0: We're going to be at Yazoo for the college kickoff again this year, were last year. Maybe we can get them to set up beer pong.
1: A couple times, but I can't recall.
0: Yeah. Well, you may have played a lot of beer pong then. We did, at one point in our fraternity house, multiple levels of beer pong.
1: What?
0: Like where we covered the table almost to the center point of a table, and then put cups on those cups, and we would put cups on those cups, like three levels, and we would play beer pong
1: all
0: night.
1: You sure you weren't at the frat house or something?
0: Oh, that was at the frat house. There's no doubt. That was at the frat house. Don't know where I was after the game over, but I was definitely at the frat house.
1: Maybe that's why I don't remember beer pong.
0: Probably not. Let's go to Ken. Ken, you're on with Blaine and Zach.
1: That's good stuff.
4: How are you today?
0: Doing good. How are you?
1: Hey, good, good.
4: Doing well.
1: What you got
0: called us.
1: What you got going on us for sports, man?
0: All right, Ken just wanted to see how we were doing.
2: Yeah, yesterday. Just a little mental check.
0: Just a mental check.
5: Hey, your fault.
2: Just a little well-being check.
5: You told him to go line up wide at wide receiver. He didn't run around. Yeah. He just stood there.
2: I know. He just froze.
0: Yeah, he
2: froze. He didn't want the ball.
0: Yeah. Just checking to see how we're doing. Just calling in. How you guys doing?
1: Now, would you throw your wide receiver under the bus if they come to you and say, hey, man, you know, after the game, what happened there on that play? And you go, well, the wide receiver just didn't run the right route. Or would you say, we just weren't on the same page?
0: On the same page.
1: You know, those things happen, and you take ownership and the blame. This is what happens in the game.
0: I think as a quarterback, you kind of have. I mean, really, any player probably needs to do it. But I think as a quarterback, you have to fall on that sword.
1: Even though it wasn't your fault.
0: Yeah,
1: exactly. That is what happens.
0: Because probably, especially, I'm sure even players in your days, but players in today's generation, they can't get over anything.
1: So much.
0: Well, they can't get over anything, right? Like, they hold grudges.
1: Well, you know, they're a little
0: especially
1: sensitive.
0: This generation.
1: They don't
0: want to,
1: you know, well, I think social media is really the issue. Now, everybody can see, like, what was said.
0: Yeah.
1: Instead of just one little blurb in an article.
0: And you got people sending you stuff all the time. Right. Like all your buddies are getting in your head. Can you believe he said this? Can you believe? So like yesterday, Jalen Hurts was asked a question about A.J. Brown. He just took a long sip of water. And they, I can't remember what he said,
1: didn't
0: but he didn't even answer the question.
1: Did he say we have a great relationship?
0: Later on, I think he said he had a great relationship. Right,
1: what, was he toying with you?
0: Yeah, I think he was messing with the media.
2: He said that was a heck of a question to take a sip on.
0: Yeah.
2: But he kind of, the timing of it was a little questionable.
0: Well, they asked him, they specifically had asked him, you know, what do you think about this? If A.J. Brown were to get traded, what do you think about your offense and all that kind of stuff if he were to get traded? And he just kind of paused. Went over, took a big swig, swig, put it down. He just was really slow. And good question to take a swig on or whatever.
1: Man, that's, how would you would have answered that?
0: I would have said, well, hopefully we don't have to worry about it. Because, I mean, I would want A.J. Brown there regardless of whatever is going on behind the scenes. Like, at some point, adults be adults. And maybe that's asking too much, but like, I don't care if A.J. Brown's not happy, then, and I'm the quarterback, I'm going to the offensive coordinator and the head coach and A.J. Brown, and we're going to sit in a room and we're going to figure out how do we get you the ball more. Right? Because, I mean, you can do that with A.J. Brown and still find success with Devontae Smith because they've done it before. And Saquon Barkley, like, all those parts have worked together. And I wouldn't let just one season of whatever happened last year ruin what could be maybe even Jalen Hurts' last chance to even make it back to a Super Bowl. We know how hard it is to make it to a Super Bowl, but, I mean, A.J. Brown has to be a part of that equation for that team to do it, I feel like.
1: I like Jalen Hurts.
0: Yeah.
1: But if they don't make it past the first round of the playoffs, he'll be gone. He may be get traded. Right.
0: But for me, if I'm the Eagles, that's why I would rather have
1: 2 years after he won a Super Bowl and MVP.
0: That's why I would rather have A.J. Brown if I'm the Eagles, too, stay in the fold because this may be Jalen Hurts' last go around coming up.
1: I think it's more than just A.J. Brown and Jalen Hurts.
0: And it may be.
1: It's the play calling. I think in certain situations, then you say, why aren't you calling my number? And then, you know, Jalen Hurts gets caught into, I'm now trying to force him the ball when I should have probably went here because I got a piece to A.J. Brown. A.J. Brown's feeling like, okay, they're paying me $30 million. If not, then I'm only getting two targets. And you know, I'm pressing now that you throw me the ball. It's like all this. I'm telling you, that feeling of media is no joke.
0: No.
1: We amateurs here.
0: Oh, we are. Yeah. They care more about seed oils.
1: Whoa, man. It can snowball into something that it's really not that big of a deal.
0: Right.
1: And maybe nobody involved is helping that.
0: Yeah. And maybe it really is no big of a deal behind the scenes, but I don't know, man.
1: That play calling looked really shaky. And then it's a new coordinator again. And it's Sean Mannion, right?
0: Sean Mannion.
2: Young coordinator.
0: He used to be backup quarterback for the Rams. He was a coach for the Patriots. Yeah, he was an assistant coach for the Packers last year.
1: Oh,
0: 2 years ago, he started as an assistant coach. Then he was a quarterback coach last year. Now he's an offensive coach. So he's only been there coaching for 2 years before this year.
1: Dang, you think I could have that kind of run if I've been got into coaching?
0: Oh, yeah.
1: Oh, really?
0: Yeah, I think you could.
1: Oh.
0: I think you would be
1: knowledge-wise I could, but do you think that could actually happen?
0: I think that you would quit before you got fired because you would be like, these people are too stupid. I can't put up with it.
1: Oh, no, no. They wouldn't be like that, man.
0: I think you could do it.
1: Here would be the issue. The defense coordinator says, we're going to run this. I say, okay. Hey, but this team we play this week, I don't know if that's really going to work.
0: Yeah.
1: And they go, that's what we run it. And then they get in the game. And we run what they say run. And guess what? The DBs get toasted. Then he comes to me and says, hey, man, what happened to the DBs? I said, I told you that wasn't going to work this game. And then there you go.
0: So maybe you are.
1: Because I've seen coaches this happen. And I'm like, oh, man. Well, why did we even do that? Nah, because they, you know, even when I was in Philly, 13-3. Yeah, what happened? It was just like, well, why are we doing that?
0: Yeah.
1: Not necessarily the DBs, but like, you know, certain things, once you've been in the league, you know what's going to work against other teams.
0: Right.
1: You're like, hey, I don't know if this is going to work. What are we going to do if it don't work? You start asking questions like that.
0: Yeah.
1: You know, one-on-one. to the OC or DC, and then he said, well, that's what we're going to run this week.
0: Okay, I could now see that there would be a little bit of tension between the coaches.
2: I'm picturing a lot of things.
1: Yeah, I mean, and I get the blame.
0: Yeah. Which is also very weird that the position coaches get the blame when nationally on the outside we're blaming the defensive coordinator, but internally defensive coordinators are blaming the position coaches or for any coordinators. Man, and stuff.
1: You see this
0: rolls downhill.
1: My eyes are brown in the white part would turn black.
0: You'd be like on the field, right?
1: I'd be like, what are we doing?
0: All right, coming up next, we'll go to the phones. We'll go to Joseph and Dixon, and we'll talk about Vanderbilt. May have gotten some great news for their basketball team, and University of Tennessee football may be getting continuous bad news. 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
7: The natural thing that happens in college sports at the quarterback position for the Vols. 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
8: National Signing Day used to be a huge deal. 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

0: Zone.
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10: 20 years ago, the average attention span was about 2.5 minutes. Today, it's just 47 seconds. Pretty disconcerting. That's according to new research out of UC Irvine. But really, this isn't our fault, at least not entirely. We can blame technology and the world around us. Attention, it turns out, is not an unlimited resource. You only have so much of it to give. Start paying more attention to what times of the day you seem to be at your mental peak. Try to knock out the more complicated stuff during that time. It's also important to take breaks every so often so you can more easily lock in when you're trying to concentrate. One expert said, even trying to visualize where you want to end your day with everything all wrapped up or with tons left to do. That can act as a real motivator. I'm Dr. Sanjay Gupta, helping you live a better life.
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0: 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The Olympic Committee says chess is a sport. So now I go back to whether spelling bee is a sport or not. And I'm
1: all of them are.
0: Everything's a sport, I guess.
1: Is spelling bee in the Olympics?
0: No, I don't think so.
1: I knew it would. I
2: mean, but it's a national competition.
1: Oh, my bag is.
0: Let's go to Joseph and Dixon. Joseph, you're on with Blaine and Zach.
1: I got my bag.
3: Hey, guys. How are y'all?
0: Doing good. How are you?
1: Help us out.
3: Good. So I want to talk to you guys a little bit about Chas Coleman. I heard Ramon this morning talk a little bit about it. Ooh. But, you know, Blaine, if you being a past high-end athlete, I mean, what do you think about all this? Now, is Coach Heupel giving him a little bit more leeway because it's Chas Coleman? You know, I just want to hear you guys' thoughts. You know, I know you're an Alabama fan over there.
0: I'll give you my thoughts.
1: Does that ever happen to Alabama?
0: I don't feel like it does, but...
3: Exactly, but like that's what I'm talking about. Like, say you get a big promotion and you know you get paid. Well, now you ain't gonna show up for a few weeks, saying you got family issues and all that. You ain't gonna get paid no more. So I just want to hear you guys' thoughts. Love the show, guys, and we'll talk to you guys soon.
0: Thanks, Joseph. Hey, I don't know. Maybe Joseph is psychic or something, because that's what we were going to talk about this segment too.
1: Oh yeah.
0: We're going to start off with Tyler Tanner, but since we got Chas Coleman up on the board now. I'll get everybody kind of up to date with what I was able to find. So multiple sources have told 247 Sports this week that Coleman has not been present for the start of summer workouts, which began on Monday. Coleman's absence comes after he missed most of Tennessee spring practices and other team activities during the crucial part of the offseason. According to CBS Sports, Blaine, his personal issues, which is why he is missing all of this stuff, include a combination of physical symptoms, mental health strain, and the pressure that has come with Coleman's rapid rise over the past year from a fringe 4-star recruit to a top 10 transfer and overnight millionaire. The report also mentioned Coleman had been dealing with lingering symptoms of vertigo in the winter, stemming from a head injury he suffered last season. They also claim that Coleman is making $2 million in NIL and revenue share distribution. Now, Josh Heupel has been asked about this on April 11th, April 28th, and this week at the Miramar Beach, Florida, for the SEC spring meetings. This is what he said on April 11th after the Orange and White game. Ultimately, Chas is dealing with some things off the field, and he's got to handle that and go through the process. We're here to help and support him in all those ways, and we'll continue to do that, but that's ultimately the beginning part of his journey right now, that there's some things that he's got to work through. On April 28th, ahead of the big orange caravan stop in Chattanooga, he says at the end of the day, he's dealing with some things and has to work through some things, and when he's able to do that, he'll be back with us. Now we're here on the week of May 27th and 25th or whatever when this other thing was done. Chas has been dealing with some things, and we're here to support him, and we'll continue to go through the process. This has kind of been, for these last 2 years, feels like Nico 2 years ago, Boo Carter, now this, all three different situations, right? But they do, it's just weird situations that continue to happen to Tennessee, and maybe we're not as plugged in of Big Ten. Maybe we're not as plugged in at Arkansas sports, or we're not as plugged in at Pac-12, or whatever you guys want to call it, and all that kind of stuff. This seems very odd this continues to happen with the University of Tennessee.
1: What was the one you just said, physical? Physical?
0: He's dealing injured? He's a combination of physical symptoms, which I am assuming the lingering symptoms of vertigo in the winter stemming from a head injury he suffered last season.
1: So they didn't know this before they signed him?
0: Well, that's the thing, because Jim Knowles was his coach last year.
1: Right, that's what I'm getting at, yeah. I thought he was just homesick.
0: Yeah, but now it's apparently physical symptoms, mental health strain, and the pressure of becoming a fringe four-star recruit to top 10 transfer and overnight millionaire and all that kind of stuff. Like, it's really weird. And I don't know how...
1: I didn't know how deep this was.
0: I don't know. Yeah. I don't know how deep and how much of this is true. What's he really dealing with? How much of this is mental health issues? Whatever. I really don't know. So I'm not here to say that none of this is true or none of this is, you know, or this is just Man. Anything. It's just like, this is just very weird to have for a guy that last year, 6'4", 250 pounds, was the top recruit. The highest rated transfer portal addition for the Tennessee Volunteers. And last year, Blaine, he played just 150 defensive snaps as a freshman, had 8 tackles, 3 TFLs, tackles for losses, 2 fumble recoveries, 1 sack, 1 forced fumble in 9 appearances. He had 15 pressures on just 70 pass rush snaps as a freshman. And we've seen Abdul Carter come out. And a few other guys come out from Penn State that, you know, turn into something at the NFL. But this guy transfers to Tennessee and...
1: From Ohio State.
0: From Penn State.
1: Oh, I mean, Penn State, yeah.
0: Yeah, right. From Penn State, where Jim Knowles was at. Yeah, right. All this seems to be out of the blue.
1: Yeah, Heupel's in a tough situation here. If some of those things are, you know, or if all those things are true, you know, it's... I thought he was homesick, so now we're talking about... You know, let's just say it's like an injury. You know, we're talking about mental health. We're talking about physical health, vertigo. I mean, man, and you're paying him $2 million. So I don't know the clauses of what they have in the NIL yeah. deals, but I know it protects them even in situations like this. Here's what I would do. I would say.

0: team if you don't want to be here, or if you're sliding there, because that negativity can start rooting itself as a cancer in the locker room. And so now that he's injured, or, you know, I'm going to give the word injured with all these things going on. Hey, why don't you go back home and you can see if this is something you really want to do and see how you feel then after, let's say, taking a step away. Because sometimes if you're not protected, the school is not protected with NIL and how you pay these guys. Like, if you start taking the money back, like, we ain't paying you, then what happened? Will things straighten up? All of a sudden, I don't know. So I don't know the extent of his contract or any of that. But from the beginning, they've had issues from day one. So that's why I thought it was homesick. So I think you should let him go home and say, hey, do you really want to play for this university? Yeah. And because ultimately, you can massage somebody who's a really good player and try to get them to. But if they don't want to be there, man, you got to let them go.
1: And apparently earlier this month, and Bussin Diamond just said it, but apparently earlier on this month on Instagram, he's flexing with stacks of cash in his hand on Instagram. And that's from a post earlier this month. So not 5 years ago, not 3 years ago, not 2 years ago, not even a year ago. This month.
0: Now, I mean, if he's got mental health issues, I mean, man, that's why I said, no should know this guy pretty good. He probably recruited him and he coached him. So, yeah, I would put it on Knowles if I'm hypo.
1: Because I mean, hypo already has Boo Carter and Nico's situation on him right now.
0: I mean, did you know this stuff beforehand? Or did this just start happening now that he's getting paid?
1: Yeah.
0: See? So that's why I asked. I don't know the rules of these NIL contracts. Because ultimately, it's going to turn into the NFL. And I've been saying this the last 2 years.
1: Yeah.
0: Because now you're going to have disruption within the locker room. Who's getting paid what? And then how some guys get the money and they're going to act and play differently. It's just that's what's going to happen. So, I mean, this guy doesn't even seem like he's going to even be available.
1: Yeah. I mean, it's kind of crazy because the Tennessee defense really failed to replace James Pierce and that pass rushing group last year. And this pass rushing group that they have coming in from Penn or for this year is like freshmen and sophomores and all that kind of stuff. Like this Chaz Coleman was supposed to be an integral piece for this Jim Knowles defense. I mean, I don't know really Jim Knowles' career as a developer and quick developer or whatever, mm-hmm. and I don't know much about his pass rush. I'm not sitting here trying to pretend anything. I'm just saying, on paper, the players they have on pass rushing is worse than last year, which was worse than the year before. And if you can't generate pressure in the SEC, you're good luck.
0: And I think that's why they're trying to appease to this guy.
1: Yeah.
0: Yeah, well, we in a tough, sticky situation. Let's kind of...
1: It feels like they're constantly in sticky situations.
0: Yeah, and hopefully he comes around.
1: Yeah.
0: I don't know, man.
2: All that being said, if he is dealing with all that stuff, I feel bad for him. That sucks.
1: For sure.
2: I'm not trying to make light of that at all.
0: No doubt. It's all serious stuff.
2: But it is tough with the NIL. I get it from Tennessee's perspective. If he ends up never playing a single down for Tennessee and not showing up, why are we paying this dude $2 million?
0: That's what I said. Do they have some way in their contract to get out of some, or get an end contract?
1: Surely they do.
0: I don't know.
1: I mean, again, I don't know either, but surely they do.
0: I don't know, man.
1: But you don't know in this world.
0: And you go way out of your way for elite players, as he did with the kid last year from Chattanooga.
1: Yeah.
0: It ultimately didn't work out.
1: No.
0: I mean, when it starts like that, it's going to end eventually at some point in time.
1: Yeah.
0: So did with Nico. See, the same thing.
2: I think Heupel's shown that he's willing to work with you a little bit, but if push comes to shove, like you said, Blaine, he wants guys that want to be there, so he's not just going to let anybody hang around.
1: Yeah. I know, but man, these are some big storylines that tend to linger and have an effect on your team, I feel like.
0: And see, what happens is the head coach is in a bind because he's desperate because he doesn't have a replacement.
1: And they
0: got to win.
1: Yeah.
0: He knows. Winning, and this guy can help us win. Well, can he?
1: Yeah, because, I mean, available. Even if he's not, even right now, listen, I know there's a long time to get in to the regular season. But, man, he sure is. How am I to rely that he's, even when he's away from the facility, that he's still working out? What kind of shape is Chaz Coleman going to really show up in?

0: if he does even show up.
1: Well, they told me if he really loved ball. Yeah. Like that's why I said I'd let him venture out over there and then see if we stop these
0: this
1: dollars.
0: Really feels like this should be on Jim Knowles to fix this in some form or fashion. Like the onus, if I'm Heupel, needs to be on Jim Knowles. This is your player. We went and got one of your a player that you were intimate with, and he's not showing up. It kind of feels like it's a lot about we're here to support him, but we're not really doing anything. I mean, that's just how I read the comments. I don't know if that's really true or not. They're supporting him, but what are they actually doing to support him? Are they just giving him time? I don't know. It's a real weird situation because for the University of Tennessee.
1: Can you talk about, like, okay, is he in some mental health program?
0: Yeah.
1: With the physical stuff as well, what's going on there? Is he staying in shape? Is he around the facilities working out? Is he around the guys? I mean, does he really want to be here? I mean, there's all kind of questions. Maybe that's why he's having these issues.
0: Yeah.
2: I started thinking, too, okay, what if we do get him? Is he going to be in the right headspace to play and play at his top ability?
1: Right.
0: We don't know.
1: To me, this is not going down a good road. They have seen it before.
0: Yeah.
1: If you've been in coaching, maybe this elite guy, maybe we should just kind of let walk.
0: Yeah. Let's go to the phones real quick. Let's go to Tony. Tony, you're on Blaine and Zach.
3: Hey, guys. Hey, I'm new to this player situation.
1: Yeah, me too.
3: My comment is based on everything you guys have been talking about. So I heard you read out a list of things that he's dealing with. What struck me and what you guys haven't even talked about is the fact that he's had a head injury and he has vertigo.
1: Yeah.
3: Now, you can stop the presses right there. Blaine, you know this. Mm-hmm. Vertigo is not a soft tissue. I'm not saying you know this about vertigo.
1: Right.
3: But what I'm saying is if you get a head injury, all bets are off. And so he goes on Instagram and flashes cash. I think the issue here is Tennessee. They went and spent big money on someone who appears has a head injury and vertigo on his medical record.
1: Right. Well, my whole point was, didn't they know that beforehand? Like, he had to have that.
0: You would
1: beforehand.
0: Think Jim Knowles would know, based on what this says right here, stemming from a head injury he suffered last season with Jim Knowles as his defensive coordinator.
1: Yeah, that's what I said. Didn't they know this before?
3: Boom.
1: No?
3: Boom. Jim's going to help. Jim helped him get $2 million, and now Jim's in a tight situation. I think that's where this conversation starts. I don't think you go get with the character of a young man, physical, mental, his makeup, where's he from. The kid has a head injury. His coach knew about it. His coach brought him to Tennessee and championed Tennessee to spend $2 million on him. That's your headline, guys. That is your headline. Thank you so much.
0: All right. Thanks, Tony.
1: He thought the risk was worth it because he had to have the head injury before he got there, right?
0: Had to have, or at least a head injury.
1: Right, that's what I'm saying. I'm assuming he got it from an injury from playing at Penn State, or he got it when he got to Tennessee. Maybe that happened. We don't know the chronological order of how this happened to him. So, they're in a sticky, sticky spot.
0: That, to me, it feels like Jim Knowles should have known that issue right there. And I think he is onto something. It's not a soft tissue injury, right? This is a head injury.
1: Mm-hmm.
0: And those kinds of issues linger. All right. Coming up next, let's talk about Vanderbilt. They got some good news and what it means for their basketball program. This is Cover 2 with Blaine Bishop and Zach Lyons here on 104.5 The Zone.
4: 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I think San Antonio is sending this thing the distance. I picked the series to go 7 games before it started, so kind of going with my gut. Wemby has a ton to prove tonight after a rather embarrassing showing in Game 6. I believe he will be the catalyst. 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I think Wemby goes for 30 points and 15 rebounds, and the Spurs win by 10. So I'll lay the points with San Antonio. 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
20: Breast cancer is the most common cancer among women in the world. And according to a new study out of the University of Washington School of Medicine, an estimated 3.5 million cases a year are expected by 2050. Now, the good news is we've gotten so much better at screening, earlier detection, and cutting-edge treatments in many countries, including here in the United States. But even here in America, black women have a death rate from breast cancer that is 40% higher than white women, a disparity that exists despite our world-class treatment infrastructure. So what can you do to lower your risk? Eat less red meat? Try your best to manage your blood sugar and your weight? Exercise is really important. Cut back on drinking, quit smoking. And remember this, you should start getting mammograms. At what age? 40. That's when you should start. I'm Dr. Sanjay Gupta, helping you live a better life.
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0: Cover Two with Blaine Bishop and Zach Lyons here on 105 The Zone, powered by All Four Seasons Garage Doors. 615-737-1045 is the number. We're talking about Chaz Coleman, but one player that is showing up this year for Vanderbilt basketball is Tyler Tanner. The 6 foot, 173 pound Tyler Tanner, who's 20 years old.
1: That's because he got rejected.
0: He was projected just outside the first round, and then I guess the NBA Combine already happened, right?
1: Yeah.
0: And so we talked about how the NBA Combine would be, after that, you have time to come back to school if you want to. And ESPN, the latest mock draft that they had him going to pick number 35 to the Spurs, which would have been a pretty good thing for him. But he is choosing to come back to Vanderbilt. He's an all-SEC selection, of course, last year. Honorable mention All-American.
1: Wow.
0: He's likely to now be a preseason All-American after averaging 19.5 points and 5.1 assists per game last season. So the big question becomes, how does this change Vandy's outlook, who just extended Mark Byington? And then I think this is going to make them be a top 15 preseason poll team in the basketball team.
1: Did they sign somebody to replace him, though?
0: I mean, I don't know what they did in the portal, to be honest.
1: He is a dynamo. I had to go see him last year live, man. Oh, my goodness gracious. He is, he is slight, but, man, he sure plays tough, and he's a true point guard that can get in the paint, shoot the threes, mid-range. He got all the little tricky shots, floaters, everything, man. He's a good athlete, really good athlete, too, man. I was thoroughly impressed. I was like, dang, man. And he looks slight of build, but he is strong. Mm-hmm. He going there with the Giants. Man, I can't believe that he wasn't. Man, this must be a year. They're saying there's like a whole bunch of high school and freshmen is coming out this year. It's probably pushing him down because he's, you know, what is he, barely 6 feet?
0: Yeah, I mean, they said, I don't know what he measured at the NBA Combine or anything, but. Yeah,
1: but boy, I can't believe he's coming back.
2: I can understand it. This draft class is a lot deeper than most typically are. So it's like maybe you think you have a better chance.
1: He wants to go higher. Yeah. Don't want to take the risk.
2: By the way, I know us three have touched on this before. I love that they do this for the NBA and college basketball. I wish they did it for the NFL, to be honest with you.
0: Yeah. I'd be all on board with that.
1: Yeah, for the NFL. But it's too many players. Wish they could, though.
0: Well, you think that would probably dry up your undrafted free agent pool maybe just a little bit. But at the end of the day, I think that it's so smart from the NBA to do this. Mm-hmm. And I do think that, for Tyler Tanner, this was probably the best thing to do. I'm not saying that he probably, like, go and pick, I don't know what pick number 35 gets paid or anything, but, I mean, I don't know. There's worse places to go than the San Antonio Spurs if that's where you're projected to go. But
1: ooh, that's a good spot, too.
0: But, like, I do think he could probably make himself more money by coming back to Vanderbilt. And there was a little rumor that I guess that maybe Tennessee was trying to make a play for his services as well. But
1: were they?
0: Vanderbilt apparently.
1: Oh, it's too late now. But you mean early on?
0: Yeah, I guess so. Hmm. What was the rumor you heard, Ross? Ross's rumors.
2: Joseph had heard it. But I think Tennessee thought they had a good chance maybe to get him. And I think Vanderbilt ended up throwing a good bit of stuff at him to bring him back.
1: Oh, you mean bag?
2: Yeah, that bag.
1: Oh, he got 4 or 5 million?
2: Oh, I don't know how much he got. Hey,
0: hopefully he doesn't get vertigo.
2: By the way, if he did, that would be crazy. Because A.J. DeBonsa last year was making about $4 or $5 million at BYU. And that's projected number one pick, number one recruit. So,
1: how much is the guy people are saying from Tennessee, the point guard? What does he get?
2: Oh, I have no idea.
0: Oh, wait a minute. I may have that bookmark somewhere.
1: I thought
0: somewhere.
1: He was getting like 3, 4, 5. Man, these numbers is getting so big.
0: I think I have that.
1: Man. So they got to put him, I mean, you know, his accolades, he's up there, man. That's why I said, did they already sign somebody?
2: They lost a lot of guards.
1: Oh, did they? Okay.
2: They signed a few guys in the front court, including T.O. Barrett from Missouri, who's a really good player. But they added a lot more big men to their roster this year.
0: Okay, hold on. I'm about to find it.
1: Yeah.
0: So they paid Pete Nakos on Thursday. This article reported that the Volunteers are one of a handful of teams set to spend $10 million or more for its roster next season. Juke Harris.
1: Yeah, that's Juke we're talking about, yeah.
0: Ah, man, there's nothing here. There was an image that showed what every player on the men's basketball team was making, I thought.
1: I think he got like 4.
0: He may have.
1: That's just crazy.
0: Oof.
1: Yeah. Yeah, and if Tyler good. Jennings, he'd want to take a risk.
0: Did here. Not know this. Second round NBA contracts are not guaranteed.
1: Oh, no, I knew that.
0: I did not know that. So that would play into it.
1: Yeah, they're saying he's late first round, maybe second. Yeah.
0: Yeah.
1: Mm-hmm. Let me go get this cheddar.
0: Yeah, well, I would.
2: You're likely at that point maybe on a two-way contract playing more in the G League than you are, you know, with the actual Spurs. So maybe he's thinking, hey, I can be first round, maybe lottery next year and be on the team's rotation when I go into the NBA.
0: Yeah, because, I mean, I think he will get more by staying in and coming back next year.
1: Yeah.
0: Apparently they spent over $18 million on its roster,
1: mm-hmm.
0: is what I'm seeing on May 6th. I know I saw an image somewhere about the men's basketball team.
1: Juked them out.
0: Yep. I mean, he did. All right, coming up next, let's continue talking about the NIL, because it looks like a couple of people in the government are trying to take over and trying to say, hey, let's get this thing regulated for all sports. This is Cover 2 with Blaine Bishop and Zach Lyons here on 104.5 The Zone.
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10: 20 years ago, the average attention span was about 2.5 minutes. Today, it's just 47 seconds. Pretty disconcerting. That's according to new research out of UC Irvine. But really, this isn't our fault, at least not entirely. We can blame technology and the world around us. Attention, it turns out, is not an unlimited resource. You only have so much of it to give. 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Try to knock out the more complicated stuff during that time. It's also important to take breaks every so often so you can more easily lock in when you're trying to concentrate. One expert said, even trying to visualize where you want to end your day with everything all wrapped up or with tons left to do, that can act as a real motivator. I'm Dr. Sanjay Gupta, helping you live a better life.
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7: Good afternoon. Live from the Circus Sports at the Mint Kentucky Downs Studio, I'm Ross Johnston. Game 6 of the Western Conference Finals happens tonight with the Spurs hosting the Thunder at 7:30 in San Antonio. The Thunder currently have a 3-2 series lead, and the winner of the series will meet the New York Knicks in the finals. And NFL News Jets head coach Aaron Glenn told reporters today that rookie tight end Kenyon Sadiq underwent a hernia procedure but should be ready for training camp. The Jets also made a move today, signing former Falcons and Giants kicker Youngway Koo. Lastly, in college hoops news, Vanderbilt star guard Tyler Tanner announced that he is returning to the Commodores for his junior season. Tanner averaged 19 points and 5 assists per game last year. 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

0: 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Coming up in the next little bit, we'll be joined by David Hack of Crush Yard, Pickle Bar, Bar and Lounge, and Restaurant. We'll talk to him about pickleball, the ever-growing phenomenon that it is, and see if I can, if it's a sport that I can actually maybe play. We'll see.
1: Yeah, everyone can play.
0: Everyone can play. That's what he's probably going to tell me. And then I'm going to get out there and I'm gonna be like, yeah, I can't do this.
1: Oh, no. It's about placement.
0: Probably. I used to play tennis. I played tennis for like a season in high school. Tried to play some tennis. Okay. Not very good. And if you notice, I said one season. So that was it after that. Just stuck with soccer. Just stuck with what I was good at on that one.
1: In high school?
0: In high school.
1: Oh, man. You played tennis. Yeah. Freshman year?
0: Man. I don't know what year I actually played, to be honest with you.
1: Oh, no, you can't be going there, man.
0: You played
1: in middle school. You didn't play in high school.
0: I'm trying to remember what year.
1: Everybody remembers everything about high school.
0: Oof. I'm trying to remember what year. We were in new high school, so I know I played football in ninth grade.
1: Oh, you did?
0: Yeah, I was not very good at it. And I'm trying to remember what year we started tennis. Because that first year that we started tennis is the year I did it, but I can't remember what year
1: we
0: was.
1: Had some good tennis players in high school, but I have no way I was good enough to play that.
0: Well, I wasn't either. Let's talk about some college sports because we're talking about NIL and all this stuff. And yesterday it was announced that Senator Ted Cruz and Maria Cantwell, a Republican from Texas and a Democrat from Washington, have agreed on bipartisan legislation that would usher in sweeping reform to college sports, not just football, all of college sports. And it's called the Protect College Sports Act. And this is coming before Mike Elko, who said this week at the spring meetings for the SEC, says if we don't find a way to create some level of regulation in the market, a lot of people are going to go bankrupt pretty quick. We're 2.5 years away from having an NIL budget that's greater than the TV revenue for our entire university, which is kind of crazy, which also... He's also a football coach. He's not in the finance department or anything like that. So just want to throw that out there. But the Protect College Sports Act would create an agent registry limiting fees to 5%. So agents can only get 5% of the revenue earned by their player. They would allow the pooling of media rights as well, which we'll get to a little bit later about an interesting note on the pooling of media rights. And it would ban coaches from leaving their team before the season ends, dubbed by some as the Lane Kiffin rule, which is kind of funny. John Summerall was asked if Florida had asked him to not coach in the playoffs while he was at Tulane. He goes, I would have stayed at Tulane and not taken any other job. I was not going to leave a team playing for a championship to go coach another team. That's not in my DNA. I ain't built that way. This feels like a little bit of a shot towards Lane Kiffin. Athletes would be allowed to transfer only once if this legislation is approved. Currently, players could transfer freely with no limit on the number of times they may do so. Coaching changes and elimination of their sport would be the exception. So I guess if some sport decided they weren't going to do swimming or volleyball or whatever, they would be able to transfer from there. They would establish a 5-year eligibility rule for college athletes to prohibit professional players from participating in college athletics if they previously earned compensation beyond prize money.
1: Yeah, Alabama.
0: Yeah, well, listen, as much as I love Alabama basketball, and I'm all for finding ways to get better within the scope of the rules, I do think this is a necessary rule.
1: Yeah.
0: The bill, like we talked about, was talking about the pooling of media, Blaine. A minimum threshold of 75% of the 138 FBS schools must be reached to pool rights. So obviously 75% of the 138 would have to agree to pool the media rights.
1: Mm.
0: So even if the Big Ten and the SEC did not sign off, but the rest of the FBS schools did, it would be over 75%. So they don't even need the Big Ten and SEC schools to sign off on it. They just need everybody else to, which I find very interesting. And of course, they're going to try to find some way to devise a salary cap for sports and for and all that kind of stuff. So we'll see. This is probably...
1: They say that at the end? Devise a
0: cap?
1: Yeah, cap.
0: Possibly. Cap. They called it a floating cap and all this kind of stuff. I don't think they're really letting loose whatever they may have yet. I think maybe that's probably, let's see if we can get this bill passed, then we'll tackle the cap. I don't know if that's the right way to do it, but we'll see on that. I do think that some form of regulation is definitely necessary.
1: Oh, no. Yeah, that is obvious. Now, what that rules is and how the rules should be applied to bigger programs, I think is the, you know, and then try to keep, you know, the smaller programs. That's what my concern was with for the Ball States and the MTSUs. What are they going to do when they don't get to play Tennessee and get that check because that funds the entire football season?
0: Yeah.
1: So then what happens to their programs? Like where are we going here? Like,
0: and I think that's why the media
1: not going to put them on the schedule anymore because after a couple of years, this is over.
0: I think that's what the media pooling rights is for, right? Okay. Because they want to give them, make sure that those schools still have access to money that they may not, they may lose out on because of, hey, SEC's going to a ninth league game, right? So that's one less other school that's not in the SEC that's missing out on that money you were just talking about.
1: Yeah, so I was thinking, man, what's going to happen to those schools because they don't have that kind of money. I mean, like star players there are making, you know, 100, 200 grand. They're not making, you know, 100, 200 million. I mean,
0: right.
1: 100, you know, 1 million, 2 million, 3 million, whatever it is. So, yeah, they got to find a way to pull. I'm interested in all these new ideas that they come up with, though, because I really don't know the answer. I think the coaches probably are just more so trying to make the rules a level playing field for everybody so we can all kind of live. Because that's never really happened. And they'll still be able to find ways to scoot around us with some sponsorships and they can find more money.
0: I mean, hell, there's NFL coaches and GMs that find ways to scoot around those.
1: Yeah. But at least everybody's kind of playing by somewhat the same rules.
0: Yeah.
1: Yeah, they got to have it. I just hate because, the federal government, I mean, that's just going to take a minute, man. You think they'll have this done in the next couple years? You think it'll be done?
0: Well, see, that's the thing. Apparently, summer recesses, because, all these government officials, they work so hard throughout the whole year. They need a summer recess.
1: Yeah. They need a break.
0: They need summer recess. I don't know if this bill's going to be able to get passed and through the right committees before they go on recess. We'll see. But I do know this.
1: Let's give it to the end of the year.
0: Yeah, I would say that's probably the safer bet. I will say this. We know that Saban and a couple of other guys have been involved behind the process, behind the scenes, and some of this stuff. I think they were the ones involved in the SCORE Act that didn't really take off or anything. But I would say that this isn't just government coming up with stuff out of the blue. I think that because they've had many roundtables and meetings and all this stuff with all these different coaches and athletic directors, I would assume there's going to be a lot of input from the coaches and athletic directors in trying to devise something. Now, this something is just the start of it, right? Once you get something in place, you build, adjust, see what works, see what doesn't work, and continue to build and adjust, kind of like the CBA, right? Like, things get tinkered in the CBA all the time because the prior CBA for the NFL didn't have something, or this didn't work, or this is that. Eventually, this is going to become those three little words where you're going to have a collective bargaining agreement. You're just going to have to. I don't know how much you can keep kicking that can down the road, and even if it's a good idea to keep kicking it down the road, to be honest with you. Because eventually it's going to happen.
1: So then it's going to be just like the NFL.
0: And that's what just we've like been saying. Ross.
1: Yeah, no doubt.
0: John Summerall said it the best. The NFL has a really cool model where they play the season, then the season ends, coaches take jobs, then they do roster turnover, then they have some practices, then they play the season again. The way the college football does it all at the same time is like mixing tequila, bourbon, and beer.
1: Oh, then you're sick.
0: Then you're sick. And I agree with John Summerall. I think the biggest issue with college football and college sports in general is the ridiculousness of its schedule.
1: Yeah, the timelines.
0: The timeline.
1: You like the timeline, Ross? You shaking your head.
2: No.
1: Oh, okay. Like that you were talking about you didn't like that all that mixture of alcohol.
2: Yeah, it just made me sick to my stomach thinking about that.
0: You made
2: me
0: think of the install. Hey,
1: you were saying like, ooh, I can't wait to get it. Yeah, man.
0: Listen, I'm just saying, I know the government screws up a lot of stuff. I'm not pro-government by any means, but something's got
1: to... That's not what you said off air.
0: I know. I told you something different off air. But I'm just saying, something's got... If this is the best... if this is the launching off port, let's get this thing started.
1: Yeah.
0: Get this ball rolling. The longer we go without any kind of regulation is the longer that we don't know... For instance, the Chaz Coleman thing, right? We don't know what's in these contracts.
1: I have no idea.
0: Now, maybe someone does and they've reported and we just didn't see it. But, I mean, every contract can be different.
1: They were talking about the rates right here. Like, you can't go past 5%. You see that?
0: Yeah, 5% for agents.
1: Yeah.
0: I like it.
1: What they been charging?
0: I don't know. But they've been obviously
1: I
0: more
1: need to
0: than
1: get
0: 5%.
1: Into the agency business.
0: Let's do it. Let's start it.
2: Well, the fact that we finally got bipartisan agreement on something, like, let's actually try to make this work.
1: Man.
0: I mean, there's just so much that we don't know. I mean, it's called Wild Wild West for a reason, right? Like, I mean, that's how it's always been described, this NIL era, as the Wild Wild West. Regulation is so desperately needed in some form or fashion. I really don't care who is proposing it. As long as what's being proposed actually helps. And I think for the most part, this stuff actually helps. Because, I mean, if agents aren't being regulated with what they earn, that's insane to me with athletes and parents who don't know lick about business. They can be taken advantage of.
1: Oh, no doubt about it. I don't know if I really like you can only transfer one time.
0: You just do what the kid from the quarterback from UCLA did, transfer, but before another sport.
1: But I do understand where they're trying to get to, but there's always different circumstances.
0: I
1: think the players have been manipulating, and really transferring just throughout. And I'm not for that either. But you can make a one-time transfer and it still be not the right fit.
0: Yeah.
1: Like that can thoroughly happen. I transferred once, and it could have not worked out, and luckily it did. But, man, who's to say if in today's age I would have transferred again because I wanted to make more money, and I wanted to go to, like, IU. So now
0: that's the
1: you're
0: other
1: keeping
0: thing.
1: Me from making more money. So that's why I'm saying this, not because guys are transferred because they're not playing. It's also there's other reasons. Man, I can step up again. I can make more money. So I go
0: a lot
1: from
0: of
1: making
0: court cases
1: two,
0: in the future, if
1: $200,000
0: like.
1: To making $1 million or $2 million at IU compared to Ball State. So, like, you just don't know it. I went from a Division II school. So then we're talking about that's two transfers.
0: Yeah.
1: That could have literally happened.
0: And maybe they're only going to limit to Division I schools. I don't know. But, like, to your point, you know, Tennessee, a lot of judges don't really honor non-competes, right? Mm-hmm. So, like, this kind of feels like a little bit of an infringement on non-competes because they're not going to say, well, you can't make money. You can't earn a living at what you do. So this seems like, not perfect, but again, talking about launching off points, this is something that, we have this here. Let's see how it really plays out, and maybe we do have to change it. Now, they did say coaching changes. If your coach leaves, you can transfer.
1: Oh.
0: So, I mean, there's at least one thing there. A little bit of an out. But, I mean, I agree. I mean, maybe two needs to be the number, not one. It'll be interesting to see.
1: Because it's so easy to say, I don't like this spot, and leave. I'm totally against that. But, like, there are certain circumstances, and you got to put it all in the same bucket.
0: Yeah.
1: So now, how are you going to dress? They're going to say, one transfer? Ooh, that's a, man, how many really good players you know who transferred a couple times? Not outside of quarterbacks, I'm sure. Like, even quarterbacks are transferring a lot now.
0: Yeah. Braden Fisk and Jared Verse, I think they only did it once each. I think. I felt like there was someone this year that did it three times that we were talking a lot about. Man, I want to say they played for New Mexico or New Mexico State, but they did it three times. I'm not talking about quarterback or anything, but I think it was a defender or offensive lineman or something. Maybe Stoney, if he's listening, he can text me if he's listening, who it was. But someone had done it three times and was actually drafted pretty high. Mm-hmm. I think it was Emmanuel Pregnant, I think.
1: Oh, Pregnant.
0: Yeah, it was Pregnant.
3: Oh, I think I remember when I did research.
0: Wyoming,
3: it was Freedom School.
0: Mm-hmm. Someone, and that's somewhere else than Oregon, if I'm not mistaken. Yeah. Yeah, I think that's who
1: right.
0: it was.
1: I think you're right.
0: All right, coming up next, we'll be joined by David Hack of Crush Yard. We're going to talk some pickleball and his new ventures across Tennessee. This is Cover 2 with Blaine Bishop and Zach Lyons here on 105 The Zone.
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16: Have you ever noticed that you mostly breathe through one nostril at a time? Even when you're not sick, even when your allergies aren't bothering you. The body actually switches the dominant nostril as frequently as every 2 hours while we're awake. That's according to Adam Taylor, an anatomy professor at Lancaster University in the UK. This alternating cycle is automatic. It's regulated subconsciously by the hypothalamus and the brain, he said. Your body does this to give each nostril a chance to rest and repair so they don't get too dried out, which could make it easier for pathogens and inflammation to cause damage. Now, Taylor also said studies suggest the left nostril may be more dominant, and when the right nostril is dominant, the body is in a more alert or even stressed state. Who knew? Pretty fascinating stuff. 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

0: 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Super excited to welcome in CEO of Crush Yard, David Hack. And David, tell everybody the idea behind starting Crush Yard, like the original idea.
1: Yeah, so the idea is just a fun venue for everybody to kind of hang out at. So whether you kind of want to sit down, watch a game, grab a beer, you can do that. You want to play some pickleball, you want to hit some golf balls, you want to play a little cornhole, you want to grab a board game. Just a fun family atmosphere where everybody can just come in, hang out. There's no pressure to kind of get up and leave. It's all very lounge friendly and just a good, fun experience.
0: So when it comes to pickleball, I mean, like, how in shape do you have to be to play? That's my biggest thing. Like, I'm a little stiff, you know, I'm a little stiff. I don't stretch a lot. You know, is that something, you know,
1: sure.
0: I'll stretch a little bit before I play. But like, I mean, how in shape do I have to be?
1: Yeah. So you can do it with a beer in your hand if you want it, right?
0: I mean, you sold me.
1: So, all right, good. So it's basically, you know, pickleball, they say it's easy to learn, hard to master, right? And so the cool thing about pickleball, first of all, it's the only sport in the world where you can effectively have three generations of people play at the exact same time.
2: Wow.
1: There's no other sport like that, right? In addition, you know, 95% of the pickleball games are played, obviously, as doubles. So the idea is you're only taking up, you know, sort of a quarter of the whole court. And so that's, again, a lot of fun, a lot of socialization, a lot of community, a lot of ability to just kind of hang out and have fun. Games last, you know, anywhere from 8 to 12 minutes. So it's not super long. You can sit down and grab a beer afterwards, let somebody else play and then hop in. So it's very fun, very community, very social.
0: So what made you kind of decide that and realize that, okay, this isn't just a trend. Pickleball is a real long-term business opportunity.
1: Yeah, so for me, right, you can constantly see the growth of the sport. I mean, by 2027, this will pass tennis as far as participation rates here in the U.S. And so it's just a massively growing sport. It has yet to still filter in through high school and obviously college and become a huge scholarship sport, which it's going to do. Obviously, by 2032, it's going to become an Olympic sport. So it's got massive growth trajectory around it. And I think it's all about just the fact that anybody can come in, learn how to play very quickly, have a great time doing it. And then if you wanted to ramp up your skill set, obviously you could do that as well.
0: Do you all do leagues and stuff in there, like tournaments and all that?
1: Yeah, so the idea is it's all about fun. So there's a ton of things to do down at the yard. But if you wanted to get into pickleball, you could do classes, clinics, leagues, lessons, everything you wanted to do. Or you can just continue to hang it out, grab a beer and hang out with some friends and then or come in, not even play pickleball. You know, we've got golf simulators. You can play some cornhole. You can do darts, you know, anything you kind of think of or just grab a beer and watch the game. Right. Because, I mean, we've got 75-inch TVs around here. So it's by far kind of got the best viewing for any sports you could ever imagine. And so it's a really cool place to hang out from a sports bar perspective, too.
0: Listen, I like any sport where I could just play it with a beer in my hand. We're talking to David Hack, CEO of Crush Yard, that is just opened up a new location in Brentwood.
2: Yeah, no doubt about it. David, man, thanks for coming on. Good friend now here. I know you're an Eagles fan, from the beginning, but, you know, we're trying to convert you to a Titans fan. But give us your all-time favorite. Give me a couple guys that's your favorite Eagles players.
1: Yeah. So, you know, obviously I'm going to go with my friends. First of all, B-Dawg and David Akers, right? So those guys I'm tight with. They're good friends, and I'm grateful to know those guys and be friends with them. But I'm gonna go a little old school. I'm going to go a little Clyde Simmons, right? I'm going to go a little Jerome Brown, maybe a little Andre Waters, you know, way old school. You know what I mean?
2: Okay.
1: So that was a fun group growing up watching that whole defense. You know, if Randall Cunningham didn't get hurt that one year, I mean, they were off to the races. So it was a fun group to watch growing up.
2: Was that Buddy Ryan? Was he the DC there or the head coach? No.
1: He was. I actually see his son at the Y. He lives here in Brentwood
2: Rex, yeah.
1: So I see him all the time. Yeah, Buddy Ryan, big Buddy Ryan fan. And then, unfortunately, we went to Rich Cotite, who was terrible. Yeah, 100%. Yeah, you learn how to boo, like, out of the womb in Philly. So, you know what I mean? You're just like, I don't know why everyone's screaming and this passionate, but I'm in.
2: All right. Well, one more last question about the Eagles, and that is if – do you want A.J. Brown back, and do you think if Jalen Hurts this season doesn't, if he loses in the first round of the playoffs, that he'll be no longer there in an Eagle uniform.
1: Yeah, so they got about, I think they got about $22 million in committed money after this year with him. My take on it, just kind of reading, listening, learning, whatever, is that, like, listen, this is another year with a new offensive coordinator. You know, he's got to make it work at some point. And he's had, obviously, at times, and especially in the playoffs and the Super Bowl, where he's just done outstanding. And other times, it just, the system just has not worked effectively. Listen, A.J. Brown blew that playoff game, clearly. I mean, you look at those are, for him, for his skill set, those are makeable catches. And so he clearly blew that game. That was the worst performance I've ever seen out of A.J. Brown. He needs to go. My take on it is probably already a deal done with New England. He's long gone, which is why they boosted up the wide receiver room. And I'm telling you, he needs to go. Everyone, after watching that playoff game, is kind of sick of it.
2: Yeah, we're reporting on the Philadelphia Eagles with David Agnos. I told you, man, the Philly fans are very knowledgeable about their team. CEO of Crush Yard Pickleball, of course. Now, back to pickleball there, David. And that is, we were talking about what's a sport, and then what then is an Olympic sport? Is pickleball already in the Olympics, or is that soon to come?
1: Now, 2032, they're scheduling it to be in the Olympics. Oh. And obviously what you're going to start to see is a lot of high schools and colleges start to, this is going to be a scholarship sport very quickly. So there's going to be a massive injection of youth moving into this sport, right, which obviously creates an end-to-end ecosystem from a business perspective of people getting more classes, clinics, lessons, leagues, the whole bit. And so it's got massive upside associated with it. But again, you can come down to Crush Yard and just watch freaking the Eagles. You know, watch the Titans. Watch the Eagles play the Titans in game, obviously, season week two of the season, which will be exciting. I'm looking forward to that. But it's, you know, at the end of the day, Crush Yard's all about fun and having a great time. And so whether you want to come down and watch the game on one of our 75 TVs, or you want to come play pickleball or hit golf balls or cornhole or whatever you want to do, come in, grab a board game, put the phones down with your kids, have a great time.
2: All right, well, one more question for me, and that's, you know, and that is, I love the theory of pickleball, but how did you come up with the name Crush Yard, man? Like, what went into that? Did you sit down in a room with all your guys and your board members and say, hey, what's going to be the name of it? And tell us all the states you have locations.
1: Yeah. So for me, right, I wanted something that wasn't a pickleball pun, right? Okay. So I thought about it. A lot of people, you know, make these stupid pickleball puns like Dave's House of Dills or something dumb. And I wanted to be a place you can come do anything, right? You can come crush anything. And so it really opens up the opportunity to come on down to the yard and crush whatever, whether it's crush a beer or crush a, you know, golf ball or crush, obviously, a pickleball, whatever you want to do. And so we're up to our third location now. So we started in Charleston, South Carolina, then Orlando, Florida, and now here in Brentwood in Nashville, 300 Franklin Road, right in Brentwood, right off 65, which is easy, you know, for everybody to get to. And so this is our third location we're super excited about. And then we're going to open everywhere from upstate New York to Arkansas this year, and we're probably on a cadence of doubling every year moving forward.
2: Now, why did you pick Tennessee? Kind of give us the demographics of why that decision
1: why
2: happened.
1: Why not?
2: Because you, I know you live here now, too, right? So you're never going to leave,
1: now.
2: David.
1: Absolutely. Yeah, it's a beautiful area. Brentwood's a great location. Nashville's just a great location. We're just very grateful to be a part of this community and loved it so much that we moved our family here in summer of last year. And so we're just, you know, ecstatic to be a part of this community and be a part of Nashville. And we just love Middle Tennessee. It's a great area. Great people, great community, and a great time, you know, to hang out and have fun.
2: David Hack, CEO of Crush Yard. That is pickleball, by the way.
0: Pickleball. Listen, he also said, when he said you can crush everything, you know, yeah, what my first instinct
2: beer,
0: was?
2: Beer, right?
0: Was beer.
2: Oh, no doubt.
1: Crush some nachos, beer, whatever you want.
0: I will say, I was just looking at the menu, and you're a Philly guy, and there's no Philly cheesesteak on this menu?
1: Like, there is Krabby Fries. There's Krabby Fries. So that's a little chicken and pizza homage right there if you're a Philly guy at all.
0: All right, Krabby Fries.
1: And then we'll have occasional cheesesteaks on the menu.
0: Mm-hmm. All right. Now, do y'all do any kind of events throughout the year or anything that maybe that gives back to the community or people need to be aware of? I know you guys just opened up, so
2: yeah,
0: maybe
2: I have
0: you
2: my
0: don't
2: birthday
0: have
2: party yet. There, you know.
1: Yeah, a lot of give backs already. So we're doing obviously a lot of stuff with Vanderbilt and things like that. So a ton of give backs across the board. You know, if you're part of a nonprofit, we'd love to have you here. We love being a part of the community and giving back to the community. And obviously we've had a lot of opportunities to do that across multiple venues that we've already been in communities across the country. And now we're obviously thankful to give back to Middle Tennessee.
0: Now, besides maybe a knee sleeve or something, what all do would someone need to bring with them to play pickleball versus what you guys provide?
1: Excitement. Fun. That's what it's all about. So you come in, you can obviously rent paddles, buy balls, rent court time, whatever you want to do. It's the same with kind of our simulators. You rent by the hour. We've got, you know, balls and clubs and everything else. Or, you know, you want to just come in, play some cornhole or darts. Those are available to you. So anything you kind of think of, you can do down at the yard. And we have everything from trivia to live music. So it's just a lot going on down at the yard and a ton of fun.
0: I just got a few last questions real quick. What misconceptions do people still have about pickleball?
2: Mm-hmm.
1: Yeah, I think from our perspective, you know, is that people think it's a passing fad or something like that. But every kind of data shows that it's continuing to grow close to 20% year over year. It's clearly the fastest growing sport in the United States. That trend is going to continue. So you might as well join the fun. Right. And so that's the whole cool thing about it is everybody will have fun out there on the court. It's just a great time and a great, obviously, activity to participate with every aspect, whether you're 8 or 88 of you and your family and friends.
0: So since starting this up, and listen, pickleball has been catching fire like crazy. Mm. What's kind of surprised you most about the pickleball audience?
2: Mm.
1: Yeah, I would say it's interesting how much you develop a community, right? The idea is once people kind of come in and they get the opportunity to socialize, because that's the great thing. There's a lot of opportunities to socialize around this thing. And so that, what again, I think makes it terrific for socialization, community, getting to know friends, getting to know good friends better, all getting to hang out with family, that kind of socialization, community, and just a great time. And the idea that, you know, we're 80% lounge furniture. So it's very, very kind of much like a downstairs of a, you know, high-end hotel, very lounge friendly to just kind of relax, chill out, which allows people to just hang out with friends and family.
0: Well, I am excited, especially now that I've looked at what Krabby Fries are. Mm. And you said they're crinkle fries seasoned with Old Bay seasoning.

0: Man, got to go check out Crush Yard. Get some pickleball in, man. Just got here in Brentwood, Tennessee. Go check out my man David, too, man. He's an exciting guy. Cool guy to meet, too, as well.
1: Appreciate it. Thanks so much, guys.
2: Oh, thank you. 330 thank Franklin you. Road, if you guys want to go hang out. Listen, I'm interested now. Yeah. I'm in on at least going to at least try pickleball one time, see if I get injured. Because, I mean, like,
3: Can't be worse than Lucas getting injured. Don't be
2: injured. Well, that's true. Lucas gets injured all the time just playing soccer. He's like, oh, someone ran into me. I broke a rib. Like, give me a break. Yeah,
0: let me know when y'all want to come through, man. We'll make sure we all go at the same time, Ross. Ross will, you know, just run circles around.
2: Yeah, Ross will definitely embarrass us. Do we need a fourth? Who do we want to bring as a fourth?
4: David can play with us.
2: David?
0: No, me and you versus Ross.
2: Just two on one?
0: We won.
4: Come on, man. That's not fair.
2: I don't know. That may be fair. Yeah, I'll get Dawkins.
0: He still can run. Oh my God. I'm sure he can, man. He's still got muscles coming out of his neck.
2: Is Dawkins here?
0: No,
2: I was about to say.
0: No. David Akers, the kicker, is here. And Paul Grassmanis, who was our D tackle from Notre Dame, he's here from Philly. He lives here too as well. They've been here living here the whole time, even when we played.
2: I did want to caution David just a little bit if he's still listening, because I forgot to do it while we have him online. Yeah, David Hack. Listen.
4: Oh, he's listening.
2: This AJ Brown thing.
0: No, you heard him. I told you.
2: You do not want life without AJ Brown could be pretty rough. You, I'm just saying, personal experience.
0: Life without AJ Brown. It down there. Anybody I talk to that's on the radio, from former teammates that's on the radio, to Ike Reese, Hugh Douglas.
2: They're all just tired of it, huh? They're blaming AJ Brown.
0: The other half is blaming Jalen Hurts.
2: Oh, okay.
0: It's probably more there, but they're just saying this. You know, it's both of them, but the quarterback's getting more of the blame. But AJ Brown, they're tired of it because it's because of the money he's making.
2: Yeah,
0: they're like, oh, he's making 30. Oh man,
4: dog, when we made that trade, oh my heart, like it was like a part of me was just torn in half.
2: I'm just saying, life without A.J. Brown is not as good as what you think. Grass isn't always greener on the other side.
0: He said he played horrible that game.
2: Ask him if he booed Santa Claus. You think he booed Santa Claus?
0: If he was part of the, yeah, of course.
4: He was in Philly.
0: Hey, man.
2: All right.
0: I've seen them cheer when Michael Irvin get knocked out, but I'm telling you, this is crazy.
2: All right, from one sport like pickleball, there's another sport that is coming to the Olympics that we just have to talk about because it's just wild, and it's coming to the 2028 Olympics. Is covered too with Blaine Bishop and Zach Lyons here on 104.5 The Zone.
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0: 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We're just talking with David Hack, CEO of Crush Yard, which is just opened in Brentwood, 330 Franklin Road. If you guys want to go out there. More Tennessee locations will be on the way as well. But from pickleball to the Olympics, because he did say 2032 Olympic sport is coming. This will be a scholarship sport. Well, there's a bigger sport. Well, not bigger sport. There's a different sport, I guess you should say, that is coming to the 2028 LA Olympics. And that is the Ninja Warrior obstacle course. And I am pumped.
1: Let's go, baby.
0: That is awesome. I cannot wait. So come 2028, Mount Meteoriyama, which I'm pretty sure I did not say correctly at all, will face new competition for the hardest to scale Ninja Warrior obstacle in the form of an Olympic podium. Athletes competing in modern pentathlon at the 2028 Los Angeles Olympics will be the first Olympians to compete in an updated format of the event that includes an obstacle course as one of its disciplines. Unbelievable. I am so pumped for this. I hope it's the one with like big balls coming out at you and everything, and like you have to dodge them and all that kind of stuff. I cannot wait. If it's just the ramp that you have to run up and get on, I'm out. Like that's not the buildup I got. In my head, it's already like the full American Ninja Warrior obstacle course in the middle of a pentathlon.
1: Well, they would have to, wouldn't they? I mean, I would imagine they would make the course as difficult as possible with it being on the Olympic stage.
0: I mean, it has to be. So the modern pentathlon has fencing, swimming, equestrian show jumping, a laser run, and then obviously now it's going to have the American Ninja Warrior obstacle course.
1: I wonder if we could get like the Wipeout course one day, like if Wipeout could make the Olympics.
0: That would be awesome. And I mean, are they going to have like, because that is John Cena and Nicole Byer on the new Wipeout. Are they going to be the Olympic announcers for this version of the modern pentathlon?
1: That's a good question. I don't even know how they handle that stuff. Isn't it all through NBC? So it's just network announcers probably.
0: I mean, this is just awesome. I mean, I think this is the way to go. I think we need to incorporate more crazy things into the Olympics. Listen, I am a big proponent of the Olympics anyway. I love watching the Olympics, but let's get a little bit crazy. Let's update some of this stuff.
1: Well, it seems like they're trying to keep up with the times and stuff. I'm not saying the Ninja Warrior stuff is as popular as maybe it was years ago, but it still is popular enough. And like David said, with them bringing in pickleball in the future, yeah, like they're jumping along with the new trends.
0: Yeah. I mean, I agree. One guy that's not in love with new trends is Vice Chancellor and Director of Athletics, Hunter Yurachek. I'm extremely concerned and displeased about the recently released kickoff times for our football program in consecutive weeks this September and the impact it will have on the well-being of our student athletes. ESPN has set our game at Utah for 9:15 p.m. Central Standard Time on September 12th. We anticipate returning to campus at approximately 6 a.m. on Sunday, September 13th, followed by an 11 a.m. home kickoff game against Georgia just 6 days later on September 19th. This assigned schedule will cost our student athletes nearly a full day of rest and recovery that they would otherwise have available to them. This is not simply a competitive disadvantage. It is a genuine welfare issue for the young men who represent our program and contribute greatly to the bottom line of our television partners. This type of scheduling is unacceptable and demonstrates a clear neglect for well-being of college athletes. I am confident that there are not many other programs in the SEC that would be placed in a similar position, and I will not quietly accept it for our program. I formally requested that the SEC office and ESPN aggressively pursue an alternative solution for one or both kickoff times during these consecutive weeks. The focus must be on the well-being of the game's participants, not just the bottom line of our media partners. Give me a break. Let me say something. This ain't about the well-being of the kids. He can say all he wants to and put that in this PR jargon. They just don't want to make the travel. They just don't want to make it work. They don't like it. They feel just a little disrespected, and I get it, but you're being a little bit of a crybaby over this. I mean, just play the game. You got 6 days between it. Are you really losing a full day of rest if you're coming in at 6 a.m.? And be honest, why don't you just stay there for that full day and come back at night if you are so worried about the rest? Why do you have to leave and get there at 6 a.m.?
1: It's literally just sleep schedule and all of that. I mean, they have plenty of time throughout the rest of the day on that Sunday to do their active recovery or whatever their strength and conditioning staff has them doing. I think it's just like we play super late that Saturday and then next week we have to play Georgia and it's at 11 a.m. Well, like, spoiler alert, Hunter, they're not putting Arkansas and Georgia as a night game.
0: Right.
1: I mean, y'all aren't that good of a program to be up there.
0: Yeah, and I mean, listen, Utah, playing Utah, scheduling Utah, this is what you kind of have to contend with when you go over there to Utah.
1: It's mountain time zone. Those games typically are played later at night because
0: this isn't new, right? Like, I mean, those games, like, maybe he needs to go to, like, Conference USA. Maybe they need to leave the SEC and go play another
1: division. You saw that reply on the tweet.
0: Maybe they need to go play Conference USA, because I do agree. Like, this is kind of pathetic. Of course, I'm not surprised it's coming from the guy who embarrassed himself during the college football playoff committee explanations constantly throughout the year.
1: I mean, it's like you said, you got to know to expect it. If you're going out west to play a team, and a team like Utah, for all the teams out west, Utah is one of the better ones, so they're going to get more night games. I mean, Mountain Time Zone is behind, with most games being in Central or Eastern, so you're going to play later in the day.
0: Two-Tone Blue says, sleep during the times when you already weren't going to class in the first place anyway. In the Evident Bank chat, Twitter, to YouTube, Facebook Live. Emmett Jones brings up an interesting point. He's already given Arkansas players an excuse. I bet Silverfield, the new coach over there, is pissed at making it public.
1: Well, I don't think Silverfield would even say that to any of his guys either. Yeah. Like, he's like, we're going to go win this game. We're going to come back and give Georgia everything we got.
0: I'm sure Memphis has had some weird scheduling quirks while he's been there.
1: I'm sure everyone's had weird scheduling quirks at some point in time.
0: Yeah, and this idea, like, he's trying to speak up on behalf of all SEC schools in the future to prevent this. This is just ridiculous. It's crybabying at its finest, to be honest. I think the whole thing is just filled with just loser talk. I mean, that's loser talk in my mind. So what? You have a tough schedule. Guess what? You get into the NFL, you're going to have some tough games and tough schedules as well. So your players just might as well be prepared for it. I mean, give me a break. You knew you were going to Utah in an away game. Do you think it was going to be an 11 a.m. game? Like, give me a break.
1: I didn't hear, you know, I know this is a different circumstance, but I didn't hear Indiana ever complain that the national championship was in Miami and Miami was getting a home game. I know Miami, you know, earned the right to play in that, but I'm saying, like, the whole point is there's so many things you could complain about. This is not one of them to me. You knew what you were signing up for.
0: Yeah. I find it ridiculous. And I was pissed off when Lincoln Riley talked about it when he had to come play Illinois at 11 a.m. start time. Come cross country to play 11 a.m. Dude, that's your life now. You are in the Big Ten. Like, you are going to be playing, you know, Illinois and all these teams and everything in the Midwest on a regular basis, at least 4 games out of the year. You're going to be playing 11 a.m. more than likely. Like, it is utterly, utterly ridiculous to me.
1: I think they just need to figure out their travel plans more and maybe adjust that instead of trying to get the SEC to make a scheduling change for the game. You're not going to change the Georgia game the next week. You really can't change the Utah game probably at this point. Just figure out a better solution for getting back to Arkansas. And when you do that,
0: why is he not complaining about having to play in UNA, North Alabama, September 5th, a week before at 3:15 p.m.? I don't know. Like, that seems like the same thing. Oh, I guess it's because they're a cupcake. Like, do you really think? Like, I like Ryan Silverfield and all that kind of stuff. Do you really think you were even going to beat Georgia even if you got extra rest? Give me a break. This is crybabying.
1: If only they had, like, 8 more hours till a 7 p.m. kick. Yeah. Maybe they can win.
0: And well, that 8 hours can maybe provide time for Georgia's starting line to get caught with food poisoning or something like that. That's the only way you're beating Georgia.
1: Or someone drives over the speed limit.
0: Yeah, that's true. All right, that will do it for us. This has been Cover 2 with Blaine Bishop and Zach Lyons here on 104.5 The Zone. And in the meantime...
1: And in between time...
0: Peace.

0: CHL with Brent Daugherty, Don Davenport, and Ron Slay.
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2: You know, I wondered, like, where did they anticipate going to that? 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
1: 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You can't do it in one visit.
3: No, and some of them might take like three. 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
10: We all know how important it is to stay active as we age, especially as we get older. But I've come to realize that for as good as people are about getting their cardio in, a lot of older folks really don't seem to be doing the recommended amount of strength training or even understand why it's so important. It helps you stay functional and therefore independent for as long as possible. Certified strength and conditioning specialist Dana Santis says a great place to start is not with dumbbells or barbells, but with your body weight, which allows you to build strength while also learning how your body moves and where your limitations exist. It also reduces the risk of overwhelming your connective tissue, which adapts more slowly than muscles as we get older. Once you're comfortable, you can dial up that intensity, but do it slowly, do it carefully. I'm Dr. Sanjay Gupta, helping you live a better life.
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16: Good afternoon. It is 3 o'clock. I'm Joseph Bonanno, live from the 104.5 The Zone Circus Sports at the Mid-Kentucky Downs Studios. In college hoops news, Vanderbilt star guard Tyler Tanner announced that he is returning to the Commodores for his junior season. Tanner averaged 19 points and 5 assists per game last year. Game 6 of the Western Conference Finals is tonight, with the Spurs hosting the Thunder at 7:30 in San Antonio. Thunder currently have a 3-2 series lead, and the winner of the series will meet the New York Knicks in the NBA Finals. The Women's College World Series begins today in Oklahoma City, and Texas Tech beat Mississippi State Game 1 8-0 to kick things off. Tennessee Lady Vols is currently leading Texas 3-0 thanks to an Elsa Morrison 3-run homer in the second inning. 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
7: 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The Zone. Brett Doherty with you on a beautiful day in the Music City. Hope you're having a great Thursday. We've got a lot going on for you and with you today. We're going to have a good time. As good a time as possible over the course of the next 3 hours. We'll be here until 6 o'clock. You can watch the show live, YouTube, Facebook Live, Twitter, and Twitch.
16: Twitch, please.
7: Thank you, Seth. Seth Dog is the executive producer of 3HL. What's up? How are you?
16: I'm good. How are you?
7: Good. Slade Dog is here.
17: I'm in the building.
18: Hey, I'm in the building.
19: Best believe I'm in the building. Better be ready. I'm in the building. Car ain't got no rules. Time for the show.
7: It's supposed to be 3 on the dot.
17: Really?
7: Yeah.
17: I can't count the times that we've come on there 3 on the dot.
7: Babs was getting coffee. She's here, though. What? Check her out.
20: I'm in the building.
21: That's Bonk. Twitch, please.
7: You're in black today.
20: Twitch, please.
17: Max,
20: that we couldn't go to because of timing, but his remembrance ceremony going on.
7: Oh, is that today?
20: Yeah.
17: Dang. We're going to be in the way.
7: That's unfortunate. Okay.
20: I tried to make it to where we could go, but that's... Well, yeah.
7: I did see some messages coming through, but I was dealing with some
17: big
7: stuff.
17: Big dogs wasn't biting for that one.
20: Nope.
7: Well, you know.
17: I would like to give a shout out, though.
7: Yeah. Coach Mack would want us sitting right here doing what we're doing.
17: This is
20: probably.
17: True.
7: Yeah.
17: This is pretty much absolutely.
7: Don't change your day for me.
17: Yeah, what the hell are y'all doing? I wish I got somewhere to be.
7: Yeah.
17: That's a guarantee.
7: That's true. What did you say?
17: I want to give a shout out.
7: Shout outs presented by your mom and him.
17: Man, shout out to my. Man, listen. The people that come into town that really don't know, I don't fault y'all. It's kind of like the chicken spots, the hot chicken spots. They're everywhere.
7: Yeah.
17: There's one original. That's Princess.
7: Yeah.
20: Mm-hmm.
17: You know what I mean? But I will give love to Hattie B's.
7: The story behind
20: Princess.
17: Come and hold it down.
7: The story behind Princess is amazing.
20: Yeah.
17: Dope. But this is not a chicken shout out. It's a burger shout out. I said that because it's a lot of burger spots, too.
20: Okay.
17: Jack Brown's. Like, it's a lot of traditional Nashville burger spots that y'all need to check out. Hugh Babies is a good one.
7: Yeah.
17: But I got to give a big shout out to my spot. And that's Gabby's.
7: You love Gabby's.
17: Man, they love
20: us. You've had it like 4 days in a row.
17: I'm telling you, they the truth, man.
7: That's what he does. Yeah. He gets on to something and then
20: do you remember the smoothie thing?
17: Somebody just told me.
7: No, it was the slushy at Sonic.
20: Well, but a couple years ago, it was
17: peanut butter
20: and jelly smoothie, and every single day for like a month, you come in with it.
7: Pot belly chili.
20: Yep.
7: Roll through that.
17: Look at Tony Kitchens calling me.
20: Who?
17: Tony Kitchens played in South Carolina during my day. I don't know what he called me for, though. I ain't talked to him. And he played with me in the G League.
20: Well, clearly he doesn't know that you're on air.
17: This is very true.
20: Or maybe he does. Sometimes I'll call people when I know that they're doing something because I really don't want to talk to them, but I have to call them.
7: Perhaps.
20: Sorry. Did I say that out loud?
17: Yeah, that was a little
20: bit. I took some truth serum or something.
7: That's what texts are for. Oh, this will be a fun show.
20: I was busy this morning planning my conspiracy theory party.
17: Oh, really?
20: And so now I'm like all up in.
17: So this is a real thing?
20: Yeah, it's happening.
17: Okay.
20: So end of June.
7: Right before I came here, there was a story on my feed about some ex-Army guy or Air Force guy that got... He says he flew a UFO and, like, met aliens that were talking about the aircraft with humans.
20: Okay, I call bunk on that. I'm going to need proof. I'm going to need a PowerPoint presentation from him.
7: It was kind of lengthy. I didn't read the whole thing, but I got the gist.
20: Dude, once you start going down the rabbit holes of conspiracy theories.
7: Oh, yeah.
20: Oh, Lord have mercy. Then your algorithm is shot.
7: And listen, y'all cannot sell me that the aliens created Christianity. Okay? Stop.
20: Is that one?
7: Oh,
20: I didn't know that one.
17: I've never heard it.
7: Mm-hmm.
20: I've never heard that one.
7: Yep.
20: No,
7: well,
20: so,
7: now that we talked about it, it'll pop up on your weird ass reel.
20: You know it will. God, my algorithm is so jacked, y'all. It's like ER visits. Surgeries, like gruesome stuff, then conspiracy theories, then like a working mom, like bitch stuff.
17: Mine was
20: it's
17: wild.
20: All over the show.
17: Mine settled down lately.
7: Mine gets wild because of Babs.
20: Yeah,
7: Babs will send us crazy
20: stuff.
7: Things. One of them was like at 12:30 at night. I was almost asleep, and I heard my phone ding. I look at it, and it's Babs with some conspiracy theory. I was like, I'm up.
20: Usually about 12:30, 1 a.m. is when I'm deep in them.
7: I'm up now.
20: Deep in them.
7: We're trying to figure out because
20: so every couple has to have their own like conspiracy theory that they present, right?
7: At this party?
20: Yes.
7: Why don't you get through that birthday party first? How about that?
20: I've done all the planning for that.
17: When is that again?
20: June 13th.
17: I need to write that down.
20: Write it down, because if you're not there, there is one 6-year-old that will be distraught.
7: Out of all the people that are there.
20: Yes.
17: June 13th.
7: That's next weekend.
20: Saturday. Yep. Anyway, you guys better get on it. I'm inviting you. And if you're not participating, you're not coming.
7: Well...
17: You don't get to come.
7: Kirby with an I puts together a lot of that party.
20: Oh, the birthday party?
7: Yeah. So I'll be there.
17: No, you're talking about, oh, she's talking about the
20: she
17: what's
20: does the balloon arch with me every year. Has for the last 4 years.
17: I thought you were talking about the conspiracy party.
20: I am. I'm talking about the conspiracy theory.
7: That's not the 13th. Hadley's party.
17: Oh, right. I got that down.
7: Okay.
20: So,
17: that's all I need to be though.
20: So, Mr. Babs and I are like, not arguing, but discussing which conspiracy theory we want to present. Somebody said, Lonzo, why is June 29th the best day? Is that your birthday?
17: Because it's my birthday. Yeah, you talking about?
20: Your birthday?
17: Yeah. Oh. Yeah, you talking about?
20: I don't even know Baby Bab's birthday. No, don't feel bad.
7: That's a Monday. That's unfortunate.
17: No, it's not.
7: Yeah.
20: Slay doesn't have days of the week.
17: Yeah.
20: Days of the week. Bump. Anyway, so
7: I don't know how you're gonna choose because you have 17,000.
20: I know, but we're going like non-political.
7: Hey, before you continue, Zach.
17: What lines?
2: Well, listen, here's the thing.
20: Here's the conspiracy theory.
2: I was in there as in the production room waiting on Stoney to show up.
20: And you heard it.
2: And I heard it.
7: Football, another F words today.
2: Birds are not real, they're robot government drones.
20: I just told a bunch of people
7: I stumbled onto that one by saying something on the radio, and man, it unlocked some kind of bird conspiracy theorist sleeper cell. Because my thing, I was just thinking about one day, I was like, man, I see a million birds every day and I hardly ever see a dead one.
2: Yeah.
7: Where are all the dead birds?
2: They're getting retooled and refixed by the government.
17: No, the cats are eating them.
2: No.
20: Have
2: you ever seen a cat eat a computer? They ain't eating these birds.
7: If I see a thousand birds in a day, and I might see one dead one, where are the other 999? Shouldn't it be a balance?
20: Do you ever see a dead one? Never seen.
17: Have you ever been to a pet cemetery?
20: So, how do you explain, though? I have three birds' nests, not counting the one that was in my golf bag.
2: Man, government's really watching you.
20: Oh, that could be it.
7: Well, they are anyway.
20: We got baby birds in those nests.
7: You hardly ever see baby birds either.
20: Oh, yeah. I've got a million.
2: Yeah, but those baby birds are there because they are where birds cannot get to, baby birds get to. And when they fall to the ground, they send out a shock wave.
20: Oh, gosh.
2: Okay, like an EMP field or something to make sure, like it's like a radar thing. That's why they fall out of the nest to give a little radar.
20: There you go.
2: Make sure there's no surveillance drones on the birds.
20: Put the PowerPoint together, Zach.
2: So, I mean, like, listen, you know that started in Memphis, by the way. So, I mean.
17: That makes a lot of sense.
20: the birds aren't real.
7: Makes more sense now. You can go back to, remember in Arkansas, we talked about this before. In Arkansas, there were like 4,000 birds that just dropped dead out of the sky.
2: Yeah.
20: Yes.
2: Batteries died.
7: So I read up on that. In 2010 and 2011, both years on New Year's Eve, 4,000 to 5,000 birds died at once. The story says they got scared by fireworks or something, and so they flew into buildings and ground and power lines and all this stuff.
20: But that's four to five thousand
7: at once, 2 years in a row on the same day.
2: It's their Y2K. They didn't reset the clocks properly.
20: That's right.
7: Yeah.
17: Where did they die? On the ground? They crashed?
7: Yeah.
17: They had pictures.
7: Oh, yeah.
2: Listen, I've heard birds that chirp around our neighborhood that sound like they're shorting out. They sound like a digital thing from like a Nintendo's video game.
20: Listen to Zach.
2: I'm just saying.
20: Okay, you got it. You have to include recordings of that in your PowerPoint for the party, okay?
2: Okay, well, I have to see if those birds show back up. Now that I've talked about it on air, they'll make sure that those birds never show up in
20: They're
2: my
20: like,
2: area.
20: He's on to us. Yeah. Stay away from him.
7: Stony on YouTube says, human existence is all just an alien simulation.
20: Oh, my gosh.
17: And also tell my man I'm driving as fast as... as Kia Forte will go.
2: What are y'all going to do?
20: Okay, so Lonzo Wright says Bob Ross conspiracy is one of the best ones. So the conspiracy is that...
17: His hair.
7: For those that don't know, Bob Ross was the happy...
20: The famous happy
7: cloud guy.
2: The happy trees.
20: That he's a murderer.
2: Whoa.
20: He's a serial killer. And that all of his paintings... are of a tree or whatever where he buried a body.
2: I love this conspiracy theory, and I cannot wait to go down this rabbit hole later. Like, man. I am going to be...
20: Look up the Bob Ross one. It's a really good one.
2: I love that conspiracy.
20: And then people took his artwork, all of his shows, and then matched it up where, like, dead bodies were found.
2: Wow.
20: So the one that I really want to do is that Garth Brooks is a serial killer.
2: Oh.
20: Uh-huh.
7: Yeah.
2: That explain his Chris Gaines years?
20: Yes.
7: Yes,
20: I mean,
7: actually.
20: that just adds to it.
2: Yeah.
20: Look, Slay's like, why are you talking
7: about serial killer?
2: Well, now I'm concerned because Garth Brooks and Trisha Yearwood shop at the Goodlettsville Publix. So I got to be concerned about this.
20: I hope he doesn't hear me.
2: Yeah.
20: I would feel very bad. But
7: also,
20: I'm pushing
7: Garth,
20: and doing
7: show.
20: That one. So, so if you go back to his concerts like 30 years, there is... a female, like, murdered right where his concerts are.
2: Mm.
20: Every single concert for the last, like, 30
7: It's not every
20: years.
7: Single, but it's pretty crazy.
2: If it's more than
7: it's
2: 20...
7: Creepy.
20: It's more.
2: If it's more than 20, then you have an issue. Like, we need to be investigating this. I'll make sure when we
20: I'm
2: go to the bar,
20: you,
2: I'll tell the birds and dig, let the government
20: tell
2: know.
20: Tell the birds to get on it, but dig into that one. I think Mr. Babs wants to do Michael Jordan didn't retire. He was forced out because of gambling.
7: Yeah, but that's really well known, though.
2: You could do the Lane Kiffin
7: one. That's
2: not
7: even a conspiracy theory.
2: Where he said Nick Saban was forced to retire.
7: That's true.
2: Like Alabama said, okay, Nick Saban, you got to retire. Like, give me a break. Yeah, ain't nobody in Alabama saying that.
20: You think so?
2: Lane Kiffin. That's what Lane Kiffin said that.
20: Lane Kiffin is a conspiracy theory all in himself.
2: Yeah. He's an industry plant.
20: Ah, yes.
2: Do you not believe any of these?
20: Seriously,
17: not them.
20: WTF did I just walk into in this show?
17: Bob Ross's, I would have believed y'all would have came up with
20: Bob
17: something
20: Ross's
17: with his
20: hair. Is a good one, huh?
17: No, it got to be
7: that's one
17: hair.
7: Of the great white man froze of all time.
17: Yeah, if it don't involve his hair, I don't believe it. Like, the birds, all right.
2: Well, maybe that's where he hides his killing weapons. In his hair.
20: Everybody says we have to do the Garth Brooks one. I think we're doing Garth Brooks.
17: No, man. That man wrote the Thunder Rolls.
20: Over 200 bodies. Mr. Brooks.
2: Over 200. Wow, that's
20: I'm telling
2: that's
20: you.
2: That's legit.
17: What are y'all saying? The day of his concert? What are y'all saying? I'm missing it.
20: Yes, like, so where his shows were.
7: Isn't he too busy to, like, go around killing people?
20: No, man.
2: That doesn't take that long to kill someone.
7: Oh, my God.
2: I'm just saying.
20: How do you know, Zach?
2: He's killed 200 people. He's probably pretty good at it.
17: Maybe you're a plant.
2: Like, if you do 200 people... I mean, you have to be pretty good at it.
20: To not get caught.
2: Yeah, to not get caught. And you're probably very efficient at this point.
7: You gotta kill him.
17: Y'all saying at the show that he has, somebody dies there.
2: Somewhere in that city.
20: Somewhere in the, within like 10 mile radius of where his shows are.
17: Y'all, somebody's died every night in the city that I've been.
2: Are you, where you been?
17: That's a guarantee.
2: Maybe we have a new conspiracy theory. Slay is a serial killer.
20: Maybe Slay's a serial killer.
2: His last name is Slay.
20: You just wait till you come to the conspiracy theory party and watch my PowerPoint, and you're going to be like, holy moly, Garth Brooks is a killer.
17: I'm not going to be able to present. I'm going to have to go first, because by the time y'all go with y'all presentations and I hear this and I'm drinking, I'm going to be like, y'all full of it. I'm sitting over in the corner.
2: You need to keep an open mind, because you may learn something new that you didn't know.
17: My mind will be locked away.
2: All right, I just had to make sure you guys knew birds aren't real.
20: Our chat is just
17: so. Why would
20: insane.
17: They just do birds and not squirrels? Wouldn't squirrels be more convenient than a bird?
20: No. Do you see dead squirrels?
7: I never see a dead squirrel.
17: Exactly.
20: That's true. Maybe it's squirrels too, Slay. Maybe you found your conspiracy theory.
7: Maybe it's what kind of crab you got at the house?
3: Hermit crab.
7: Hermit crabs.
3: Yeah, they're so unassuming.
7: Yeah.
20: They are very unassuming.
7: Maybe that thing just wandering around sideways.
3: Babs got all kinds of recording devices over our house.
20: I do.
3: We might not need to do it, though.
20: Oh, that's a good idea. That's a good call.
3: I'm telling you.
20: You offering up your house?
3: No, we just go outside.
20: The porch.
2: Birds are outside.
7: 615-737-1045. Joey in the plane says birds aren't real. He's going to weigh in just a second. Your favorite conspiracy theory in the chat. Just leave it there.
20: Tell me if there's a good one that I need to look into.
3: Tupac's the best one.
20: Tupac's a great one. Well, I mean, if you want to really go deep, Illuminati and all that kind of.
3: That now, I listen, during COVID, I did go down that route.
7: You the
3: did?
7: Illuminati route?
20: It hey, was like wild. Everywhere during COVID.
3: I know, I'm pretty sure AI was around
7: that,
3: then.
7: That whole thing goes back to the Titanic when they were trying to get the Federal Reserve launched.
3: But it was another name. It was another name, not Illuminati, though. It was another name.
7: Yeah, but it still had that weird triangle.
3: Yeah, they had Hillary Clinton and them pulling up to the white tent, and it was like, where did
7: Jay-Z
3: all of them go?
7: Beyonce?
3: Everybody. Like, everybody powerful was that in this little white tent. It was amazing.
7: A little white
3: tent.
7: Crazy.
3: What
7: topics just scared Babs?
20: Like now I'm all up in my head.
7: College World Series going on. Texas Tech run rules Mississippi State 8-0. Mia Williams, Jason Williams, White Chocolate, his kid, added again. She was hit again in the first inning. Very next batter, 2-run homer. And they said after the game, when she gets hit, we take it personally. We're coming at you.
3: Oh.
7: Like we're defending our teammate.
3: That's what I'm talking about.
7: That's the 37th run rule win this season for Texas Tech. Only four times in 41 years has a team lost its first game at the College Softball World Series and won the tournament. Only four times. So you need to win your first game. Lady Vols taking on the defending champs, number 2, Texas. Longhorns knocked Tennessee out of the tournament in the semifinals last year. Sage Martego, is that how you pronounce her name, Seth?
3: Just call her 5-1.
2: I think so.
7: She was in the circle to start, not Carlin Pickens. They were going to bring Carlin Pickens off the bench.
3: Don't even need her.
2: She's already in.
7: Already? It's the 6th inning.
2: Yeah, I'm saying she's already in the game.
3: Yeah, this is about to be over.
7: Already?
3: This is
7: already with. Means like 2nd inning.
3: Yeah, this is over with.
2: No, she's already in.
7: No, 6th inning. They're like, hell, we'll bring her in now to close it out.
3: Don't they only go
20: 7? Go 7.
2: Yeah. They're up 4-1.
3: No, they're up
7: 5-1.
2: Oh, they just score?
20: Yes.
3: 4-0 though.
20: 5-1.
3: That's all you need to be worried
7: 5-1.
3: About.
7: Tennessee, 3-run homer.
20: I got to go down the Antarctica rabbit hole.
7: Yeah, that's another one. I got one.
20: Denver
7: for you.
20: Airport's a secret bunker. That's another one.
7: Yeah, that's a weird place. It is a weird place. It's in the middle of nowhere, that airport. I've got one for you. If the core of the Earth is supposed to be so hot, right?
20: We're missing scientists. That's a recent one going on.
3: Yeah, that one's wild.
20: That one's wild.
7: You got anything?
20: I'm sorry. This is. I gotta focus. Focus.
2: I didn't know what you were doing. You're talk doing the horns down.
20: Yeah, it's horns down. Yeah.
7: It's 5-1.
3: I try to do like this till this game is over.
7: Lady Vols, top of the 6th, up 5-1, runner on first, 2 outs.
20: Sorry, go ahead, man.
7: So they're 6 outs away from moving on. Then they would play Texas Tech on Saturday in the winner's bracket. If the core of the Earth is so hot, right? Magma, all that stuff.
20: Yeah.
7: Why is it so cold the further down in the ocean you go?
20: Is there an answer to this?
3: That's a good one.
7: No, it's weird.
20: That is weird.
2: There's not as much sunlight.
7: I mean, that's part of it.
3: But if it's hot.
7: If the core of the Earth is hot, you go closer to the core of the Earth, shouldn't you be getting warmer?
2: You know how far the core of the Earth is underneath a bunch of rock?
7: I don't know. I mean, you know, the Earth is flat, so.
3: I don't think nobody really knows. That's what I was going to say, Jeff. Like, I don't think nobody really knows.
7: Yeah.
20: That was the perfect end to this segment right there.
7: There's no core of the Earth. The Earth is flat. We'll be right back. Vandy gets great basketball news. What does it mean? We'll talk about it next.
3: Means horns down.
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10: Making sure your kids get enough sleep. It's one of the most important things you can do for them as a parent, and yet it's often overlooked. Not only does sleep in the early years set the stage for mental and physical health, it also creates the foundation for how one sleeps later in life. That's according to the National Sleep Foundation. Now, that organization recommends 14 to 17 hours a night for newborns, 12 to 15 for infants, 11 to 14 for toddlers, 10 to 13 for preschoolers, and 9 to 11 for school-aged children. When it's age appropriate, start by talking to your kids about why sleep is important. 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I'm Dr. Sanjay Gupta, helping you live a better life.
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10: Colleague of mine was telling me the other day about how their Instagram feed is filled with videos, most of them kind of funny, about how grandparents and friends tend to bulldoze new parents out of the way to get to see their baby. As a dad of three daughters, I know how life really does become all about them the moment those kids are born. But I also know parents are still people too, who need their own attention beyond being mom or dad. And moms, in particular in those early years, can feel especially invisible in the eyes of other people. So what can you do to stop contributing to what is known as maternal invisibility? Women we spoke to said these two things were the most helpful. When people stopped to ask how they could best support them, number one, or when they took the initiative to handle certain tasks that obviously needed to be done. I'm Dr. Sanjay Gupta, helping you live a better life.

0: Brent Doherty, Don Davenport, and Ron Slay.
1: Yeah.
0: My buddy Matt just texted this. Hey, bud, listen to the show. Hilarious. Tell Babs to check out the P-47 and P-52 alien conspiracy theory.
2: Let's see. Let me write that down.
0: It basically says that the little gray, big-eyed aliens are not actually aliens at all. They are us, humans, 47,000 years in the future, and another group from 52,000 years in the future.
3: Oh, I've heard that.
0: And they were forced underground because of a major cataclysmic event on the surface of the Earth. So living underground, they lost pigmentation in their skin and got big eyes to see in the dark.
2: So that's us in the future?
0: Yeah.
2: Holy moly.
1: My eyes ain't that big.
0: Are you still horns downing it?
1: Out for the entire show.
2: Oh my gosh, when is this game going to end?
1: As soon as the game's over, then I'll stop.
0: They are in the bottom of the sixth. It's 5-3 now. Texas has gotten within two with two outs.
2: Listen, Slay, ever since you started horns downing, Texas has also scored. You might want to.
1: People always say stuff like that, but they always forget. It. They always forget, though. I don't even play.
0: Also, they're doing this on Carlin Pickens?
1: Yeah, that's why I should love out the game.
0: So you're defending Tampa.
1: Oh, it's two outs. All you need is one out.
0: Yeah. Tell that to Ole Miss when they were eight up on Texas.
2: Ask Texas Tech about that. Yeah. Yeek.
0: 615-737-1045. Joey on the place. Joey, what's going on, brother?
4: What up, Bab? Slay Dog, Yorl.
0: Hey.
2: Hi.
4: So, before I lost my vision, I did a lot of bird hunting. So, not all birds. My three big ones that I think is the crow, the raven, and the pigeon. You know, because those three, I think, are government drones. Mm. And another good conspiracy theory for you is the Philadelphia Project. Now, if y'all don't know what that one is, in the 70s. The 70s where the United States tried to transport a battleship out of the Philadelphia Harbor, and I think it went to Boston and back. But then when it came back, like, all the sailors were imprinted into the side of the steel wall. Like, it actually disappeared and then reappeared. And they said they seen it in Boston, and then it was back in Philly.
2: What?
4: And it's called, the Philadelphia Project.
2: Okay, I'm going to look that one up.
1: Hey, man.
4: All right, y'all have a good one.
0: Thanks, Joey.
2: My show notes for today are going to be nuts.
0: I mean, I've got them. We just haven't gone there yet.
2: I'm saying your post show notes.
0: Philadelphia Project, is that what you said?
2: Mm-hmm. Yes.
0: Horns down.
1: Horns down.
0: 5-3, end of six.
1: The real UT.
0: There we go. They go to the seventh. Seventh and final inning. Unless it goes to extras. Tennessee trying to stay in the winner's bracket. Again, only four times in 41 years as a team lost its first game at the College Softball World Series and going on to win. Tennis update real quick. Number one seed Yannick Sinner out at the French Open after losing in the second round. It's the earliest exit for the top seed at the French Open since 2000. 26 years.
2: Ow.
0: He lost to 51st ranked Juan Manuel Cirundulo. I don't know it. I'm sure I butchered that.
2: Sounds good.
0: Sinner had won 30 matches in a row and led 5-1 in the third set trying to close it out. He then lost 18 of the next 20 games to lose the match.
2: Oh, that's brutal. That'll get your confidence out.
0: I mean, you're done. Sheesh. More champagne for him. Or rosé. What are they drinking in Paris? Wine, a lot of wine.
3: Wine.
1: Yo, champagne. No, champagne.
0: Just, champagne?
1: Champagne is big in Paris. Oh, I lived in Champagne.
0: Is champagne good there?
1: Very much. Magnum bottles for every MVP of the game.
0: Wow. Every game?
1: Every single game. Stupid bottle. I never thought I'd get tired of champagne. I was sick of it.
2: What?
0: It gives me a headache.
1: I just give it away.
3: Slay was so good, he got sick of champagne.
0: Yeah, he could have taken it to Oak Hill and sold it.
2: Did you only get it if you won?
1: No, MVP. Yeah, the MVP of the game.
2: How many MVPs did you get?
3: Enough to get sick of champagne.
1: Yeah, quite a few, Babs.
2: Dang, Slay.
0: Quite a few, Babs. Don't worry about it.
1: That was pretty good.
0: It was pretty good in my day.
2: I mean, I know you were, but dang.
3: You keep any of the bottles? You still have them?
1: No, nah, man. Huh. The bottles about here.
2: He is not. He's not a, like, yeah, sentimental like guy.
1: Mm-hmm. Yeah. I wish, looking back on it, I wish I did.
0: You didn't even save jerseys and stuff.
1: Nah, and I should have.
0: Yeah.
2: Don't you hate that now?
1: Yeah. Because people ask for them. And I'm like, dude, I ain't got none to give you. The ones I got to keep because I ain't got none.
0: I wonder if Garf saved trophies.
1: Brooks.
2: Limbs.
1: Limbs.
0: Damn, Babs.
2: Telling you, Slay loves Garth.
1: I do.
0: Like, I do too.
1: There's no way you can make the, you can't make a song like the Thunder Rolls if you're murdering people.
2: No, you can. Listen to it.
0: The Thunder was
2: Have
0: rolling.
2: You looked at all his Chris Gaines stuff? I mean,
0: that whole thing was weird.
2: Yeah, man. It's like a different personality.
0: And they never made the movie that they said he was doing making a movie. He did talk shows dressed as Chris Gaines that were weird.
2: Lonzo, Katy Perry is JonBenet Ramsey. That's a new one. Wow.
3: Okay, so what happened in college basketball last night?
0: Yeah, what is in college basketball?
3: Yeah.
1: Well, last night.
3: Yeah. What was college basketball?
0: Oh, yeah.
3: Come on.
0: I'll get to that.
2: We'll get there. Trying to get his back on the track. He's trying really hard.
0: What's the one about Selena Gomez is no longer with us?
2: Oh, yeah.
0: And that she's she's really like a clone or something.
2: Yes. Oh, the whole clone thing is crazy.
1: They try to make everybody clones. Yeah.
0: But this one, I think this one had to do with, what's his name? The guy that, the rich dude that was like.
2: Bill Gates?
0: No, that was.
1: Walt Disney.
0: No, the guy that hung himself in prison.
2: Epstein.
0: That they made a deal.
2: Like, you have to specify when you say rich dude.
1: There's a lot of
0: for her to.
2: There's
0: her
2: a lot
0: to,
2: involved in conspiracy.
0: For her to hand over the baby, and it's supposed to be Justin Bieber's baby, and she was supposed to hand over the baby, but she handed over herself instead, and she's no longer with us.
2: Well, and Bieber like writes some weird stuff on Instagram post all the time too.
1: Yeah,
0: and wrote a weird song about it.
2: He's little.
1: They did it like in Jurassic Park.
2: Off.
1: The guy that lost his
0: traded a baby.
1: Now he lost his daughter.
0: So he traded himself.
1: You know how they were cloning the dinosaurs? He had the serum to clone his daughter, and he brought his daughter back as his granddaughter.
2: Is that really in the movie?
1: Yeah.
2: Okay.
0: His daughter was his granddaughter?
1: So. Mm-hmm.
0: Wow.
1: His granddaughter was his daughter.
0: Okay. Light comes after you fast.
1: That's all I'm going to show you which one, so y'all can go watch it.
2: You know I'm not going to watch that.
1: I know. I'm going to make you watch something about it.
0: Vandegaard, Tyler Tanner, took his name out of the NBA draft hat. And is returning for year three at Vanderbilt. Vandegaard ace Glass told Vandy on SI, quote, "This news turned us from a top 25 team to a Final Four contender, in my opinion."
2: Wow.
0: Glass is a transfer guard from Washington State, where he started 24 games as a freshman, averaged 16.4 points per game. That's their backcourt. Tyler Tanner's year one to year two numbers, like the difference in positive production, is unbelievable. 3-point percentage. Went from 26

0: when to spend money. They loaded. The Vols are loaded. Bucky McMillan at A&M is loaded. Florida brought back their national championship team from 2 years ago. like, it's...
1: If you had to pull a favorite to win the SEC in basketball this year, who would it be? Florida?
0: Golly. It'll be Florida, Tennessee.
2: But a lot of good teams.
0: I'll get to that part
2: in a second. Man. Andy Katz put out a top 10 after the draft announcements and everything. Mm. So I'll read through that here in a second. But also returning to college basketball, Amari Allen, Alabama.
0: Alabama. I left them out. I don't even know how I left them out.
2: Billy Richmond, Arkansas, coming back. Jeremy Fears Jr., Michigan State, coming back. I love that. I love watching him play. Love Andre Stojakovic, Illinois.
0: Yeah.
2: One of the Vitches.
0: They loaded back up.
2: All the Vitches.
0: Yep.
3: You're missing one.
0: LSU.
3: Are you done?
0: With all old men.
2: I'm done with the list that I saw because there was a center on like Baylor or something. No, he's going to St. John's. He's going to St. John's.
3: From Iowa State, Momchilovic. Momchilovic, he's coming back.
0: Yeah, he's in the portal.
3: And he's looking at Kentucky.
2: He's got to go to Illinois.
3: St. John's.
0: Arizona came in as a late player against him. But he can play.
2: Andy Katz's top 10 post-NBA deadline looks like this. Number 10, Louisville. Number 9, Vanderbilt. Mm-hmm. Top 10. 8, Texas. You said loaded up. Mm-hmm. 7, Michigan State. Fears back. Mm-hmm. 6, UConn. Yep. 5, Tennessee.
1: There you go.
0: Well, I said that. Bathroom.
1: You
2: didn't. 4, Illinois. 3, Michigan. 2, Duke. 1, Florida.
1: Let's go.
0: How many SEC teams was that? 4?
2: Florida, Tennessee Vandy, Florida. Texas, Vandy. Yeah.
0: 5. Dang it, not
2: 4
0: Arkansas,
2: of the top 9.
0: Arkansas loaded. They not in there.
1: I was going to say, you mentioned Arkansas.
0: Yeah, right? Gosh.
2: I mean, they could be at 11. And I just saw 10.
0: Yeah, no, that's all you
2: need. I don't know.
0: That's enough for the conversation, you were.
2: Oh, thanks, Clay. 615-737-1045. T-Mac in the borough. T-Mac, what up?
4: Hey, how y'all doing?
2: Good. What's
0: up, T-Mac?
4: All right, listen, I got a conspiracy theory, and I always get a lot of pushback on this one.
1: Uh-oh.
4: But man never really walked on moon. And here's why I say that. First of all, the picture that they show of Neil Armstrong, it looked like he really standing on a dirt field. Then, two, if we were able to go to the moon, we should be able to do that all the time. Like the first time they created a plane, somebody wrote that blueprint down, and they make planes every year, and we're able to go to the airport and fly. So the first time they figured out how to walk on, just to be able to be replicated and replicated and replicated, we should be able to book tickets to go to the moon this weekend and be back on Monday.
2: Wouldn't that be something? I wonder how much that would cost.
0: I don't knock that one.
1: What about the astronauts that have passed away in missions?
0: Mm-hmm.
1: The teacher.
4: I believe they tried. They're still trying. That's why they're spending millions of dollars in research. They're still trying to do it. But honestly, I don't even think it's humanly possible. I don't think the sun is too hot. The closer you get up there, like. any metal that the spaceship is made out of or gases, like, you're not going to be able to get up close to the sun like that.
2: Here's another one, T-Mac, for you. We saw the picture or video or whatever of the spacecraft leaving the moon. Who took that? They just leave a guy up there? They just leave a guy up there?
0: Drone.
1: A drone back then?
4: They never said Neil Armstrong and his photographer.
0: That's right. Thank you, they got to get credit. They ought to get credit where credit is due.
2: Was Neil Armstrong the one that would always get upset when people would ask him about it?
1: Yes.
0: Yeah, he was tired of that.
1: I mean, I don't blame him. He got asked all the time.
0: I get it, y'all. Y'all don't believe it. I'm done. Well,
2: and upset's like not even strong enough a word. Like he's ready to fight people. Was that Neil Armstrong or the other guy?
1: I can't remember.
2: They landed multiple times on the moon.
1: Allegedly.
2: Yeah. But now, now Artemis is about to announce the astronauts that they're going to, Artemis 3 or whatever. Yeah, so they're going around, they're going to orbit the Earth, and they're trying to figure out how to, like, dock on the moon.
0: Yeah, that's what T-Meg was saying. Like, somebody got to have a
2: blueprint. Shouldn't we already know?
0: Mm-hmm.
2: Like, also, what was the computer situation?

0: In the blink of an eye, a children's hospital can go from a place you've never heard of to the place your whole world depends on. 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
2: Continuing to work, the same accidents we had last report. 40 eastbound at I-65 South. That would be exit 210B. We've got a crash there on the South Loop. Another wreck, 24 eastbound before Bell Road at exit 59. 24 westbound downtown at the I-40 East split. We have a crash. Also near the airport, Murfreesboro Pike at Donaldson Pike, a wreck. And 65 northbound at Trinity Lane, a stalled vehicle. I'm Jay Harper.

0: just like the conspiracy theory.
1: The thunder rolls. See, Slade's not participating because the Lady Vols just won. They beat Texas.
0: Yes.
1: They're in the winner's bracket. They will play Texas Tech on Saturday.
0: He turned the volume up. Listen to, I believe it's Beth Mowins.
1: Yep. Oh, man. I'm sure she's a great person. I tried to give her the benefit of the doubt when everybody was bitching about her when she first started doing like SEC games and stuff.
0: I worked a full season with her.
1: She was that my accent, man. And I know my accent grates on people or whatever, like, oh, you're from the South and you're dumb and all this stuff. That's fine. That accent grates on me, man. I cannot do it. I turn it down every time she does a game. Shout out Beth Mowins.
0: You just destroyed her.
1: Yeah.
0: But shout out.
2: Yeah. They did, Bill.
0: She does a very good job calling.
1: Listen to how many games she gets to do despite that accent.
2: Oh, no question.
0: She doesn't do college football anymore.
2: She don't?
0: Nope. She just does NFL.
1: And don't even get me started on that guy that does WNBA games.
0: Oh,
1: and now
0: gosh.
1: They've started to let him do NBA games, too.
0: What's that guy's name? Russillo.
1: Russillo, yeah. Ryan, is it Russillo?
0: I think so. Every time he's on, Mayor texts us.
1: I figured out what it is.
0: I can't handle it.
1: I can't handle it.
0: What is it?
1: I figured out what it is. He calls the game play-by-play as if he's a PA announcer. You know how PA announcers like extend words like, touchdown Tennessee. Like he does that. Caitlin Clark from three. Except he's got a real high-pitched voice. From three. And then it misses, and he's like, rebound by Smith.
0: Like, man. I mean, at least he's excitable.
2: I hardly notice him now, though, because I'm usually texting during the game. I was watching now.
0: It's not an easy job. It's not an easy job.
1: Who's that team what is it? Caitlin Clark and who's on that team with her? Sophie, she went viral for everything. Cunningham, yeah.
2: Yep. Well, Lil Boston. They got a mob now.
0: Where is Angel Reese not on that team? She's on a different
2: team. Atlanta Dream now.
0: Okay.
1: So I do enjoy watching them play because they're in everybody's face at all times.
0: Mm-hmm. Oh, yeah, yeah.
1: They're talking trash all over the place.
2: All night long.
1: And man, Sophie Cunningham gets into people's skin. Like,
0: yeah, she does. Yep. She bothers people.
1: She loves it.
2: Yes, indeed.
1: NBA Western Conference Finals tonight.
0: I like to think that's how Slay was.
2: Absolutely. I'm seeing some clips, Bowser.
1: Yeah, but Slade did it with a smile on his face.
2: He tried it.
0: Sometimes that's worse.
2: Yeah. I tried to smile.
1: But I think he also knew that.
0: Yeah.
2: It's true, too.
1: Cunningham, like, she's got me mug on all the time. Like, I'm ready to fight you. Game 5 is tonight. Oklahoma City leads the best of 7 series 3-2 and would earn a trip to the NBA Finals with a win tonight in San Antonio. If the Spurs win, Game 7 will be Saturday at 7 o'clock. Spurs favored by 3.5 tonight, 7:30 on NBC. Stat, it is the second time since his rookie season that Wemby has failed to grab at least 9 rebounds in 3 straight games. He's been under 9 boards in 3 straight games for only the second time since his rookie year.
2: One of them guys had 4.
1: Right.
2: What did Todd Father say? No, what did you just say? San Antonio's favorite in this game?
1: San Antonio's favorite by 3.5.
2: Oh, okay.
0: What do you think, Say?
2: I'm taking them up to 6. I think they're going there to handle business. I really want to take them up double digits.
1: I think what Todd says was he's not running to the window, but he thinks there will be a game 7.
2: Mm. Yeah, he did say that. Yep. Yeah. I think they're going to jump in there. They're going to handle business just because of the way Wemby understands this moment.
1: He's not going to settle for the 3.
2: I would be shocked. I'd be shocked. Unless he came out like and was on fire. Like he started out close and was feeling good and, you know, things can change in the game. And he's like, you know what? I'm feeling pretty good. Got a good feel of the ball. Let this thing fly. Make that one. Definitely going to shoot another one after that. But I expect him to establish
0: the dominance. What did Mayer ask yesterday? Was he tired?
2: Yeah, I think he was. Yeah. I think he was. You could see him fatigued. Like, that was one of the first times you see him missing dunks, not altering a lot of shots outside of, you know what I mean, the thought process of altering. But as far as going up and blocking them, wasn't a lot of that. Like, we saw him round one, didn't control the boards, didn't have a dominant presence on the inside. But I think a lot of that has to do with his teammates, too. They got to trust him more and be like, okay, we're going to ride your shoulders, get that lead, and then y'all can pour it on. I think it's fine. But
0: I mean, sometimes guys just have a bad game.
2: Yeah. But I do think this one is one of those where.
1: But you could settle for the three because you're gassed.
2: Yeah.
1: Right?
2: Yeah.
1: And so one of the beautiful things about the playoffs in the NBA is the adjustment from game to game. Mm-hmm. That's why I think they're going to go back to what you said. Him on the elbow, posting people up, trying to get inside and not rely on that outside shot.
2: Yeah. And then,
1: but if it's there, hit it. Yeah.
2: No question. Yeah. I think the coaches got to put it. Got to put some on the officials, too. Y'all got to call it. Y'all can't let my star get beat up. That's part of it. Coach way out of it. I think Pop will have a game plan. I know Furman laughed at it yesterday, but like they said, you heard De'Aaron Fox, after they got blown out in game three.
1: Pop still has a voice.
2: He said that was the first time Pop's walked in that locker room and didn't let nobody out, and he gave them a lot of choice words. So that's how involved he still is.
1: Yeah.
2: You know what I mean? In this team, like.
0: That he can.
2: Yeah,
0: do that.
2: Ain't no ifs, ands, or buts about it. Yeah, Miss Johnson, it's your team, but don't forget who placed you in that spot. So you were a predecessor?
0: Mm-hmm. No?
2: So, yeah. Like, you were handpicked to walk into this spot. You know what I mean? So he still has a loud voice. Tim Duncan has a voice. All these guys. So, yeah, I expect him double-double. Established inside.
1: His over-under point total is 27.5.
2: Yeah, he going off tonight. The only reason he wouldn't go off is if they get a lead and they blow him out like they did in game five.
1: Yeah.
0: Do you want the Knicks to win this whole thing?
2: No. Oh. I would rather see San Antonio win it. But I want San Antonio, the Knicks, to play. But if OKC go play the Knicks without Jalen Williams, I think it's going to be tough.
1: Who would guard SGA in that scenario?
2: Either Jason Hart.
1: It can't
2: Miles
1: be Brunson.
2: Bridges. Uh-uh. No.
1: He's not good enough.
2: Yeah, they wouldn't put that matchup on. Like, Stephon Castle, De'Aaron Fox is not guarding SGA in this one. Stephon Castle is a better defender.
1: I didn't know much about him until this playoff.
2: It was true for UConn.
1: 615-737-1045. Silas in the borough. Silas, what you got?
3: I was just going to go conspiracy theory on you.
1: I
3: think everybody knows Watts Bar Lake.
1: Yeah.
3: In between here and Knoxville.
1: Yeah, Nuclear Lake.
3: Yeah, the catfish really do glow at night. I'm serious. Oh. My aunt worked there for 35 years. The waste that comes in there, it doesn't kill the catfish, but they do glow.
2: So they acclimated to it now. Okay.
3: Well, yeah. I mean, yeah. You know how a catfish is, like.
2: Yeah, they're going to eat up
3: everything. I mean, they bottom feed or something. Yeah, right?
1: They bottom feed.
2: Scumbag of the scumbag of the water.
3: Yeah. Now, don't say that. You cook them on fry them.
2: Oh,
3: right?
2: No. You better believe that. Now put the right bat on now. We're going to have a field day with them.
3: Yeah. Mix up your own hot sauce.
1: That's right. Good. Have you had one of them nuclear catfish, though?
3: Well, if it's cooked, I mean, who knows? If it blow up, then don't eat it.
1: I'm just wondering what it do to you. Maybe give you some superpowers or something.
2: We may
0: have to look into that.
2: A lot of things.
0: Yeah. I had no idea.
1: Thank you, Silas.
0: This. Yeah.
1: Well, I lived in Knoxville for a while.
0: That's why, right? It's a conversation in Knoxville.
1: Well, yeah. I don't think it's a nuclear reactor anymore, actually. But, yeah, you can see it right on the interstate if you go to Knoxville. Over on the left, you go over the water, there's a nuclear reactor right there.
2: Uh-huh.
0: Or what used to be.
1: Or nuclear power plant, I guess, is what it is.
2: Man.
1: Glowing fish. All right, 3HL-1045, this home.
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18: How often do you stop to wonder whether you should share something that's revealing, maybe even embarrassing, with a partner, a friend, or even your boss? In her new book called Revealing, The Underrated Power of Oversharing, behavioral scientist Leslie John says doing just that can help you deepen relationships that are vital to your life. We need people to trust us in order to get things like love, friendship, and career success. That's what she told us. When you make yourself vulnerable by revealing something sensitive, it does make other people trust you. In turn, when you ask someone to reveal something about themselves, showing that interest will generally lead someone to like you more. Why? Because people like to be asked about themselves, she says. It also signals that they are discriminating and choosy, but in a good way. I'm Dr. Sanjay Gupta, helping you live a better life.
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21: In the Joelton area, we have a stalled vehicle. I-24 eastbound approaching the New Hope Road exit. 24 westbound downtown at the I-40 split, still dealing with that crash. In West Nashville, a wreck now. Alabama Avenue at 46th Avenue North, that's an injury wreck. 24 eastbound before Bell Road, a crash. And on the South Loop, 40 eastbound at exit 210B and near the airport, a crash. Murfreesboro Pike at Donaldson Pike. I'm Jay Harper.
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24: Good afternoon. It's 4:04. I'm Joseph Bonanno, live from the 104.5 The Zone Circus Sports at the Mint Kentucky Downs Studios. in news today, Vanderbilt star guard Tyler Tanner announced that he is returning to the Commodores for his junior season. Tanner averaged 19 points and 5 assists per game last season. Game 6 of the Western Conference Finals is tonight, with the Spurs hosting the Thunder at 7:30 in San Antonio. Thunder currently have a 3-2 series lead, and the winner of the series will meet with the New York Knicks in the NBA Finals. Women's College World Series began today in Oklahoma City. In Game 1, Texas Tech took out Mississippi State with an 8-0 run rule win. And then in Game 2, Tennessee, the Lady Vols defeating Texas 6-3 to advance to the winner's bracket. They will now face Texas Tech in the next round. 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

0: 3HL1045, the Zone. Brent Doherty with you on a beautiful day in the Music City. It is sunny and 89 out there on this Thursday, May 28th, 2026.
1: Sun is beautiful.
0: Dude, we're almost into the sixth month of the year.
1: Ugh. It's flying by, y'all.
0: Halfway to Christmas.
2: That's a conspiracy.
1: Hey, yeah. You know what else? We're only a couple months away from football season.
2: Very true, Babsy. Very true.
0: Mm-hmm. I saw MTSU tweet out today, 100 days from right now.
1: Let's go. 100
0: days. Inside of 100 days. Why did you throw your hands in the air and wave them like you just didn't care?
3: I thought the Braves had a three-run homer. They didn't.
1: So Zeph.
2: I mean, every bit of Zeph.
0: I meant to ask you before the break because you did it during that segment. And I'm like, well, the Lady Vols already won, so what is he doing?
1: What is he watching?
3: I got the Braves game on. Chris Sale's on the mound.
0: Ooh. Chris Sale, man. What is he in year, like 20?
3: Yeah, he's old.
2: Chris Sale.
0: Lefty. Great. Oh. I saw him pitch. It was Red Sox Yankees 1-0. And he left the game, and they were up 1-0. He leaves the game. They come in to close it. Home run. I forget who hit it, like Giancarlo Stanton or somebody. Home run, put it into extras. Went to 18 innings that game. Stayed the entire time.
3: He's a guy that could go into the Hall of Fame for multiple teams.
2: If that happens, do they keep the concession stands open and continue selling beer?
0: No.
2: Oh, that's got to be excruciating. To be a
0: concession day. Stands open, yes. Beer, no.
2: Yeah, that ain't no fun.
3: They stopped selling beer seventh after inning. The seventh inning, yeah.
2: That's why. Yeah, so you go 11 more innings? Nah, I'll see y'all at home.
1: Listen, in Baltimore, they stop at halftime for football games because that fan base is so insane.
2: They got a good reason up there.
1: Yeah.
0: I was telling somebody that story last weekend. Yeah, we go to the fight, and Babs was pregnant at the time, right?
1: Mm-hmm.
0: Yeah. And people were fighting people. Like, we saw a guy get jacked in the jaw by a Ravens fan because he was pissed off that they lost to the Titans in the playoffs, which, you know, I get being pissed off, but why are you going to hit somebody?
1: Right in front of his 11-year-old daughter.
0: And that 11-year-old daughter went at that dude.
1: 11-year-old.
0: Babs had to grab her.
1: 11-year-old tried to climb up the chairs to go punch the dude. That sucker punched her dad.
0: Yeah, she's like, hit my daddy.
1: No, come here.
0: And dad was like, kind of like, out
1: Dazed.
0: Of it a second.
1: Yeah.
0: That's why he couldn't grab her. But I'm like, I'm watching this 11-year-old try to attack a Baltimore Ravens fan that just jacked her dad's jaw. And a pregnant lady is the one that's holding her back.
1: It was bizarre. Y'all, it was crazy. That was one of the craziest fan experiences I've ever had.
0: And this is where I was, admittedly. I didn't know whether to help Babs or get my phone out and video the whole thing. I think that's where a lot of people are with a lot of big situations.
2: Yeah,
0: like
2: when
0: that.
2: They go down mm-hmm. now. Mm-hmm. That's why you need two people.
0: Yeah, so we go at halftime, we're like, hey, let's get a drink, blah, blah, blah. And the cop heard us, and he was like, oh, they stopped selling at halftime. And I'm like, I thought he was just kidding. But you know, like, cops don't really look like they're joking.
1: Especially not there.
0: Yeah. And I was like, are you serious? He goes, you don't want these people drinking after halftime.
1: Mm-hmm.
0: That's what he said about Burt's people.
1: And then whenever we were leaving, do you remember that officer was like, hey, you guys watch your back. Like, be careful. You've got Titans gear on. Are you walking? And we were like, yeah, our hotel's close. And he was like,
0: it wasn't close. Come to find out. We walked like a mile.
1: It was nuts.
0: Pregnant lady walked like a mile.
1: Yeah.
0: And who do we blame that on? Was that John Roger Roberts?
1: Yeah.
0: Do you remember him?
1: I think it was his fault. Definitely.
2: Why were y'all going to games?
0: Was Blake Fulton in the mix there, too?
2: Y'all remote?
1: Yes, he was. It was playoffs.
2: Oh, I know. That's what I'm saying. Y'all were remote. Y'all
1: we did. We did the show live there on Friday.
0: Yeah, at some.
1: And
0: Wharf
1: I think
0: thing.
1: It was. Was that a Saturday game?
0: Yeah.
1: Yeah, that was a Saturday playoff game.
0: Yep.
1: So that's why we were there.
2: So come
1: it
2: on,
1: was
2: Titans.
1: Awesome.
2: Let's get back to a playoff.
1: Let's
2: game.
1: Get back, man. Those
0: we met up with. Kern.
1: There was 2 years of some fun runs. Yeah.
0: That was a fun little 36 hours though in Baltimore though.
1: It
0: we
1: really
0: met
1: was.
0: With Kern in the lobby and he talked about like the wind is worse in Baltimore than anywhere else.
1: Mm-hmm.
0: Like you get really
1: Which
0: got figured
1: surprising.
0: Out and all that. Then we go eat lunch and we're eating lunch and here comes Miss Amy and Kenneth and like the Adams conglomerate of people. And so we talked with her for a while. And then she was going to a tailgate like a Titans fan tailgate.
2: Like that.
0: Which she had done with us in Kansas City, remember?
1: Mm-hmm.
0: She stayed an hour. We were in Kansas City in the parking lot with a bunch of Titans fans. Here comes Miss Amy.
1: It was 15 degrees.
0: And she stayed out there an hour. She talked to everyone that wanted to talk with her.
2: I know what I'm talking about.
1: Do you think she would do that now? I feel like she has very much like gone back in her shell.
2: I mean, if you win, I'm gonna do it now.
1: I wonder if they start winning again, if you start hearing more from her.
2: I think so.
1: I mean, we all know Miss Amy she doesn't want to be in the public eye. She doesn't like to do press conferences or speak.
2: But guess what, though? That ain't even necessarily got to be the public eye. Like, you just amongst your people, yeah.
1: Yeah.
2: You know what I'm saying? I would definitely, like, I would like to see her out. But I, listen.
0: Well, her favorability right then was 100%.
2: I get her not coming out winning.
0: 100%.
1: Yeah. I mean, because they were doing her favorability, so well. And, I mean, that was after she fired, was it Malarkey?
0: Malarkey got fired after that Kansas City win.
1: That was her.
0: Yeah.
1: Yep.
0: Because they lost to the Patriots the next week.
1: Mm-hmm.
0: In Foxborough.
1: Yep.
2: You said a favor who?
0: Her favorability back then was 100%. She also came to the big Titans event in the bar in the, what is it called? The Power and Light District in Kansas City?
1: Oh, yeah, yeah, yeah.
0: That we did where Coach Mack was like on a scale of 1 to 10.
1: This is some pretty good Shiano.
0: He said that. She came through there then.
2: Yeah.
0: She'll do it.
2: Teams have good energy.
0: She'll do it. 615-737-1045. NHL playoffs. Vegas waits.
2: Yes, they do.
0: Carolina won easily in Montreal last night 4-0 to take a 3-1 series lead. Game 5 is Friday at 7 o'clock in Carolina. Hurricanes a -225 favorite in that match.
2: No, don't just scave over there, y'all.
1: Scave
2: over there. No, you know why I missed? You know why?
1: Did you listen to Furman?
2: Because I listened to Top Father.
0: Over now,
2: happened. The opposite things happened. What happened was the one that I picked,
1: what
2: them
1: happened
2: minus
1: was...
2: 1.5, they won that one. Mm-hmm. And he said, wouldn't you hate to win? And then all of a sudden they go over 5 and you lose your parlay because of that? I said, okay, so I'll go with yours, Top Father. Went with his.
0: Over 5.5.
2: They were under.
0: I know.
2: That's the problem.
0: Yeah.
2: I told you, man. I'm a hockey guy. I'm the hockey know-it-all-er.
0: When we come back, Greg Cosell, we will break down AFC South pass rushers, and we've got some breaking Titans news for you. That's next for NHL 104.5 The Zone.
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0: 3HL 104.5, the Zone, Brent Doherty, Don Davenport, and Ron Slay with you on a Thursday in the Music City. Beautiful day out there, 89 degrees and sunny. Enjoy it. We do have some Titans.
1: It's going to rain again.
0: Yeah, 72% chance tomorrow. We do have some breaking Titans news. If you want to hit the thing.
2: You may be wondering why I'm playing Coach Mack's intro. It's because this has to do with Coach Mack.
0: Oh, it is.
2: You want me to hit the breaking news sounder?
0: Yes, of course. He deserves that.
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2: Coach Mack is going into the Ring of Honor. Amy Adams Strzok announced at his celebration of life today he will become the 20th member in the Ring of Honor. She said, Coach Mack represents the best of us. His selflessness, passion for the game, and ability to bring out the best in others truly embodied what it meant to be a Tennessee Titan. From his time on the field as a coach to the moments he narrated in the radio booth, his contributions to our organization are immeasurable, and we are honored to induct him into the Titans Ring of Honor this season.
0: Well done.
1: Mm-hmm. That makes me want to cry.
0: Well done, as it should be.
1: I love how quick she did it.
0: Yep. Yeah, man, he's missed. Rest in peace, Coach Mack. Well-deserved there, for sure. Greg Cosell joins us from NFL Matchup and NFL Films. Cosell, what's up? How are you?
4: I was really glad to hear that. As you guys know, I first met Coach Mack back in the mid-90s, or when he was the head coach of the Arizona Cardinals.
0: So that's that?
4: My relationship with him went back, God, that's over 30 years, and just one of the all-time great people, as you guys know.
1: No doubt, Cosell. I love that she did it so quickly. It's well deserved.
4: Yeah.
0: At Greg Cosell on X, you guys talked about the wide receiver rooms across the AFC South. Going to do pass rushers today, and Cosell, let's start with the Titans. John Franklin Myers, a new addition. What does he bring to the Titans' defensive front?
4: Well, you know what's really going to be interesting with the Titans is what they decide to do and how they deploy their defensive front, both in their base defense and then when they go into their sub fronts. Because John Franklin Myers, you know, we don't know if Keldrick Faulk will start. You know, that's something we don't know yet. He's a rookie. You know, right now he may not be listed as a starter, and you know, until you go through these OTAs, then the mandatory minicamp and then training camp.
0: Yeah.
4: It's very possible that if Faulk earns a starting job in the base defense, that would likely bring Franklin Myers inside in the base with Jeffrey Simmons. In the sub, we don't know if Franklin Myers will be an inside rusher or an edge rusher. We don't know how this staff, I'm certainly not there. You know, I will be coming down for certain for the mandatory minicamp, but I don't know how this staff feels about Aladeja, who was obviously a second round pick last year. So, you know, I think that's a little unknown right now who will be the other outside pass rusher in the sub opposite Jermaine Johnson.
0: Right. So I think what you hit on is like the interesting, maybe one of the more interesting things about training camp for them is figuring out that rotation on the defensive line. And I wrote down to talk with you about John Franklin Myers, Keldrick Faulk, Femi Oladejo, just because, to your point, I don't know what Femi is going into year two. I don't know what he is in a 4-3 compared to a 3-4 with his hand on the ground. I don't know where the pieces are going across the defensive line. So I think that is an interesting topic, certainly, that we'll be following all offseason.
4: And with a new staff, you never know how they see players that were there. I mean, someone like Jalen Harrell, due to injury, got a ton of snaps a year ago. And he was initially a seventh round draft choice. So now, does this new staff see him as someone that can be an edge rusher? Or is he a guy that's going to get cut? You know, you have no idea how a new staff sees players that were there. Obviously, they brought in Franklin Myers. They traded for Jermaine Johnson. They brought in Jordan Elliott, who's been a really solid kind of base defensive tackle. So, you know, they brought in Solomon Thomas, who's got a lot of experience with Robert Saleh. So there's a lot of pieces here that we don't exactly know, you know, how they'll play out. We do know where Jeffrey Simmons will be. We do know where Jermaine Johnson will be. We know Franklin Myers will play a lot of snaps. The question is, where will he play in the base and where will he play in the sub?
0: Could you see a scenario where they move those two guys around? Because they proved, Jeffrey Simmons losing that weight last year, he was already being moved around a little bit, but last year was quite a bit. John Franklin Myers can be moved around. I don't know what they do with Jermaine Johnson. I was going to ask you about him, too.
4: Yeah, and Jermaine Johnson was obviously a player that Robert Saleh knows well because he coached him. At his best, I think he can become a good player. He's been injured at times throughout his early career.
0: Yeah.
4: So, you know, I don't think we know that yet. They're probably going to figure that out. Even Keldrick Faulk, you know, let's assume Keldrick Faulk just blows it up and is phenomenal through the OTAs, the mini camp and training camp. He's a player that can line up outside, inside. So right now they have a lot of potential multi-positional players along that defensive front. And as we speak here toward the end of May, we really don't know how this is going to shake out.
0: Greg Cosell with us on 3HL at Greg Cosell on X. You guys want to hit the Texans because they have two really talented players on the outside.
5: Absolutely. Let's start with Will Anderson. I was talking about him yesterday and the build around him, what he's able to do as far as the corners and guys like that, being able to sub people in, and the work ethic. He got paid, and rightfully so, but the sky's the limit for this guy, right, Cosell?
4: Well, we know how that's going to shake out, Slay. I mean, they're going to play Will Anderson and Neil Hunter on the edge.
5: Yeah.
4: And the thing is, they're kind of different players.
5: Mm-hmm.
4: Anderson is top two, top three in the league when it comes to what we call speed to power, where he literally can work through offensive tackles. He just has that power in his body, uses his hands really well. He's just a strong, strong man. And that's the foundation of his game. And that's really the key foundation for a lot of edge players, because at some point you've got to get through an offensive tackle. So he can do it just with sheer power. Danielle Hunter can win with power, but Danielle Hunter is kind of a looser athlete in his core than Will Anderson, so he's a little more flexible in his ability to win off the edge. So they're kind of different players, but they're both really, really good. You know, it just goes to show, too, and, you know, this is why it's so hard to be absolute when you evaluate college players. Danielle Hunter came out of LSU, as you guys know, obviously, in SEC country. And I think in his entire LSU career, if memory serves me correctly, he might have had 4.5 sacks in his entire career at LSU. And now he's in the 100 range. He may be over 100. I forget the exact number. But he turned into a big-time pass rusher in the NFL.
0: 15.5 last year. 3.5 against the Titans.
5: Cosell.
4: Yeah.
5: Go ahead.
4: So you just don't know. And of course, you know, they arguably have the best defense in the NFL because they're really good at all three levels. You know, their corner play is really good. We know Stingley gets a lot of accolades, deservedly so, but Kamari Lassiter is a really good player and super competitive. You know, now they signed Reed Blankenship, who many in the building here in Philadelphia thought he might have been the key to their entire defense with playing on the back end. So now they have Blankenship, and they still have Kalen Bullock, who I thought a year ago was the best pure post safety in the league. So this is a really, really good defense.
0: Yeah, Reed Blankenship with MTSU, go Blue Raiders. That sack number you're looking for Danielle Hunter for his career, 114.5. He's never had fewer than 6 in the season.
1: Woo!
4: There you go. I mean, you know, depending on how much longer he plays, assuming he can continue to play at a high level, he's starting to put up Hall of Fame numbers.
5: Cosell, this defense that Houston plays, of course, got to be a lot of input from D'Amico Ryans, but he lets his DC, I would imagine, go. I'm asking this because I want to know where Saleh would be going with Hills, because we keep hearing fast and violent compared to where D'Amico and his defense is. Do you see a lot of scheme drawn up with Houston when you watch the tape on them, or do these guys just go get the quarterback? Your job is a pass rusher. I want you to rush the passer.
4: Well, in terms of philosophy and tactics, Slay, I think they're in the same family of defense.
5: Okay.
4: Houston is not a complicated defense. On first and second down, you pretty much know what you're going to get. Okay. They don't beat you schematically. They beat you just with people and high-level execution of basic staples, like cover 3, some cover 4, you know, their linebackers are really solid. I think that's the way Robert Saleh would like to play as well. And that's the way he's played throughout his coaching career, where, you know, he's not a high percentage blitzer. Where I think that D'Amico Ryans has veered a little bit differently from Robert Saleh. And again, I can't give you percentages, but from anecdotal tape study, is I think that the Texans do a little more in terms of pressure schemes on third down than Robert Saleh would like to do. Now, Robert Saleh needed to do a bunch of that last year with the Niners because they couldn't rush the quarterback with four. And if you can't rush with four, then you got to rush with five, because you have to impact the quarterback or you're going to be in trouble. So, you know, I think in an ideal world, Robert Saleh would not like to blitz very much, whereas D'Amico Ryans will pressure on third down.
5: Okay. All right.
1: Jags? Shall we go to the Jags? Trayvon Walker, a $100 million guy now. And, of course, he had some injuries last year. And Josh Hines-Allen probably, what, best on their roster, maybe? Sorry, Trevor Lawrence. I don't know what all they have depth-wise, though, from that standpoint. So what do you see with those guys?
4: Yeah, and those two guys are good players. Obviously, Josh Hines-Allen's had some big, big years in terms of sacks. He can be a dominant pass rusher. Walker's never become truly dominant as a pass rusher, given that he was the first pick in a draft. Yeah. But he's a good player. So now when you look, you know, you mentioned Dawn, their depth, they probably at this point don't have a ton of depth right now. They drafted a D end out of Duke, Wesley Williams, in the fourth round. He would have some work to do. I don't know if he's ready to really be a guy that can play 20 or 25 snaps a game at this moment. So yeah, depth is a little bit of an issue for them right now. If either one of those guys were to get hurt and miss significant time, it would probably, you know, cause a little bit of an issue. But, you know, one thing I noticed last year, and I did pieces on this in the matchup show a couple of times throughout the year, I thought Anthony Campanelli, who's their DC, and I think it was the first year DC last year, if I'm not mistaken, I thought he did a great job with his pressure concepts. And, you know, I think he'll continue to do that. Why not? They were successful. They were good at it. And I think you'll continue to see that. So this is not just a pure four down edge pass rush team.
0: You mentioned Josh Hines-Allen, and I know, you know, the sack statistic is can be overblown a little bit, but the production wise for him, he had the 17.5 sack season 3 years ago. Last 2 years, he hasn't reached that combined. So the production has come down with him. Has his play level come down too?
4: Yeah, I mean, you know, maybe a little bit, but not to the point where you don't think you can rush the quarterback. You know, that's one thing that I've really learned watching tape all these years, and even watching college tape for so many years now, is you can't use sacks as the single judgment and single evaluation as to whether a player is a good pass rusher. Because so many times guys can win as pass rushers one-on-one, and the ball either comes out or the quarterback moves away, and, you know, but the player himself has actually done a really good job. So the sack total, which is obviously one of those stats that, you know, if it's a big number, people get all excited. That in and of itself is not a true measure of whether a player is rushing the quarterback at a high level.
1: Keldrick Falk, perfect example, right?
4: Yeah, for sure. Last year, you know, we only had, what, I think two and a half sacks at Auburn, and I watched probably 8 or 9 games, and there were many times where he beat, whether he was lining up outside or inside, where he won, and I guarantee he got a plus, a positive as far as his play, but he didn't get a sack.
1: Yeah.
0: Tough. Greg Cosell with us on 3HL. All right, Indianapolis. So Arden Key goes from here to there. What are they getting with Key? Because obviously he was a rotational guy here, so I'm curious to see what Indianapolis does with him.
4: Yeah, and they lost Quiddy Pay. He signed elsewhere. So right now, Key probably is going to be a starter opposite Latu. You know, because they need another guy. Now, they also signed Michael Clemens from the Jets, who had flashes with the Jets. So, you know, they have Latu on one side. They'll probably have Key on the other side. They're really good inside with Buckner and Stewart. Buckner was hurt a lot last year, but he's a good player. You know, Latu was the first defensive player chosen the year he came out. And I think that was the year of the quarterback. So he was the 15th pick in the draft. I believe it was that number. And he was the first defensive player chosen. So, you know, they're counting on him to continue to develop now that he's going into, I believe, his third year, I think it is. So, you know, they'd like him to really be that guy. When I say that guy, I mean the kind of guy that an offense has to account for. You know, again, as we said, sacks are not the be all and end all. But, you know, they'd like him to be the kind of guy where when it gets to be third down, an offense feels like, hey, we've got to block this guy or else he can impact our quarterback. And he's shown flashes of that a lot, too, but it hasn't quite come together yet.
0: Buck and those guys were having an interesting conversation about quarterback battles across the league, and they brought up Atlanta, and they brought up Minnesota. Deshaun Watson's getting the one reps in Cleveland. That'll be an interesting situation. I'm curious about Oakland. What do they do with a number one overall pick where they say, like, word around the campfire is they would rather start
1: Cousins.
0: Yeah, Cousins. Kirk Cousins.
4: Yeah, I personally believe Cousins will be the day one starter. You know, they're running an offense that he's very familiar with. It's a Clint Kubiak offense with a lot of under center, a lot of play action. This is something Cousins just has been very, very good at in his career. He understands it. He probably does not have to learn a lot of new concepts. He probably doesn't have to learn any new concepts, really, when you get down to it, because he's played in the league for so long and played in this style of offense. And I'm sure you've heard Kirk Cousins talk. He's so intelligent about the quarterback position. If you watch the quarterback show, which, by the way, just won an Emmy for NFL Films, then you saw that, you know, the way he worked in the evening at home. I mean, the guy's just a super intelligent player. I would not be surprised at all if he's the starting quarterback week one. And then we'll see how it goes.
0: How different is the Indiana system that Mendoza ran compared with what he is going to try to learn with the Raiders?
4: Night and day. He's learning. It'd be like, you know, he just spent the year learning French and now he has to learn Spanish. It's brand new. It's totally
1: Spanish.
4: Different.
0: Like in a few months, too. Not like, hey, you got 2 years to learn this.
4: And he's supposed to be a really sharp young man, Mendoza. Yeah. But still, it's one thing to learn it, you know, in a meeting room.

0: check off 30 plus touchdown passes, 10 or fewer interceptions, a lot of yards, just a really good player. He was just the kind of guy that seemed to have one or two really bad games every year. And those games stood out to people more than the good games.
1: So back to the college coach. So I was thinking about college coaches. They don't care. They're trying to win. They're going to run their system, whatever it is. Like, you know, sure, they want you to have the opportunity and the path to go to the NFL, and they want to be able to sell that and all those things. But ultimately, at the end of the day, they're trying to win games, so they're going to have their system, and they're going to have their flashcards or whatever it is. Do you ever have college coaches come to you and ask you what you see on film? Like, what do you look for from an NFL eye on film about college quarterbacks?
0: Maybe we'll talk about this next week. This past weekend, I was in Plano, Texas at a really great event. This agency called Lyft, which is two guys are the main guys, Ron Slavin and Jared Fox. I don't know if you know these guys. And Rich Scangarello, who was an NFL coach for years. What they did is, because now college quarterbacks can obviously sign with agents, you know, that's the new way of the world. So there were about 15 college quarterback guys who were in college. This agent group also has Quinn Ewers and Aiden O'Connell. They were both there. And it was basically a one-day event. I was one person who made a presentation. I made an hour presentation to college quarterbacks. And then there were two NFL coaches that were there that also made presentations. Mm-hmm. And it's funny you say that, because the foundation of my presentation was, how do I go about evaluating college quarterbacks to, you know, be prepared to play in the NFL? Yeah. What do I look for? What do you have to do? And there was an NFL offensive coordinator there as well, Grant Udinski from the Jaguars, and he gave an hour and a half presentation, which was off the charts. And he basically started out by saying to these college kids that, hey, guys, it's a new and different game. You're starting from scratch. Wow. And that's the reality of it. You're starting from scratch. It's a totally different game, the college game to the NFL.
2: That's crazy. Seriously.
1: That's fascinating. Yeah, I just wondered what college coaches and quarterbacks thought about
2: presentations.
1: That.
2: Yeah.
0: No, I actually was the leadoff hitter too. I started off at, you know, at 9 a.m. and my presentation was an hour, and it was really fun, you know, because I got to obviously spend a lot of time with these college quarterbacks too. You know, Josh Hoover was there.
1: Oh, good.
0: Brendan Sorsby was there.
1: Oh, man.
0: A ton of guys. You know, Haynes King is now in the NFL.
2: Quarterback. Brendan Sorsby.
0: What's that?
2: I said, AKA, soon to be NFL quarterback.
0: Yeah. So, but then there were a ton of, you know, guys who I didn't necessarily know who they were, because they're going to be starters this year in college. So, but it was great. I mean, you know, and they were taking a ton of notes, not only in my session, but all throughout, because there's just so much to learn. It's mind-boggling.
2: You really liked Hoover's tape, right?
0: I really do like Hoover's tape. Yeah. And I spent a lot of time talking to him. He's really sharp.
3: Mm. Was TCU?
2: Yeah, he's going to IU.
0: That was in Indiana.
2: Cincinnati going for another. Mm-hmm. Yep.
3: What do you think about his deep ball? He got a pretty deep ball, don't he, Cozell?
0: Yeah, I just like, you know, he's got a natural feel for timing and anticipation. Mm-hmm. And it's funny, because anticipation is a term that's overused, and Grant Udinski had a great definition of it, which I'm going to steal now because it's so great. He said anticipation at the NFL level is the receiver going to be open? That's the definition at the NFL level.
3: Mm-hmm. Like that.
1: Greg Cosell with us weekly. You can catch him here with us 4:20 on Thursdays. Thank you, Cosell. Great stuff, man. Appreciate you.
0: Thanks, guys. Talk to you next week.
2: Thanks, Cosell.
1: It's really interesting. How about that?
3: That's spot on.
1: Bunch of college quarterbacks, a couple of NFL coaches.
3: Yeah, Hoover caught my eye from day one. Mm-hmm. Like, I couldn't believe the ball.
1: That was last offseason.
3: Yeah, like, that was beautiful.
1: You started watching it. Yeah. All right, more 3HL coming up. If you want in, 615-737-1045. Jackson Dart addressed the team. We'll talk about next 3HL.

0: the Zopra 20 Don Davenport, Ron Slay. We'll get to Jackson Dart, but you know what? I'd rather go to Reese and Laura in South Central Kentucky right now. Reese and Laura, what are you guys doing? Laura.
1: Hey, guys.
0: Are you okay?
2: Are you okay?
1: No, I'm sick. I have an upper respiratory infection.
0: Oh, man. I'm telling you, I got so much snot blowing around my head.
3: Oh.
4: That sounds horrible, Mayor. But Big Slay, are you with me?
0: Oh, Lord. Big Slay, are you with him? He's putting his headphones on. They're trying to act up on him.
4: Where are you at, Big Slay?
2: Where are you at?
5: I got you, Reese. Talk to me, baby.
4: There we are. Hey, how about Lodge? I had Laura ready to go, but she's not feeling well. But how about them Lady Vols, Big Slay?
5: Horns down!
4: Man, I tell you what, I hate a horn. Do you not hate a horn?
0: Yeah, I mean, what do you do with it? Nothing.
4: You put it down.
0: You turn it down.
5: That's exactly what you're doing.
0: Tennessee, for those that don't know, yeah. Lady Vols beat Texas 6-3 today to advance to the winner's bracket.
4: I mean, the ladies are on fire.
0: Yeah, they
4: are. The golf, the softball. I mean, what's going on here? We are just national champions.
5: Yeah, we're doing ball-like things right now. That's all.
4: I mean, that's all we're doing. Mm-hmm. Big things. Mm-hmm. Now, Big Slay, you there.
0: Mm-hmm.
4: I want to congratulate you on your new job.
0: What's my new job? Reese?
4: Well, you've got to replace Ramon. He left us to go to the Titans. We love Ramon, but he left us.
0: Wouldn't that be something?
4: You're his brother, right?
5: I am his brother. That's true, Reese.
4: Is there anybody that loves Tennessee more than you, me, Mayor, Laura?
5: No, I don't think so.
4: Well, the only options are you and me, and you know. Oh, hey, Soxies, watch out for the truck. The only options are you and me, and you know I drink too much beer. They're not going to give it to me.
0: That'd be a hell of a booth, though.
2: Oh, probably. It would.
0: Mike
2: be.
0: Key trying to deal with you.
4: Oh, it'd be Harry Carey all over again.
5: You're probably right, Reese.
0: Or Bob Uecker in Major League.
5: You might got a point on this one.
0: Where he goes, I don't think you can drink on here. Ah, hell, nobody's listening anyway.
4: Yeah, nobody listens. You got to get with Learfield or whoever it is, and we have no other option. I know Laura mentioned the three options they had, and no, it wasn't going to work. No, it's got to be you.
0: Who are the options? I haven't even thought about this.
2: I don't
0: Swain,
4: hey,
0: Eric Ames.
4: Laura.
0: Who are the options?
4: I thought you were asking me.
0: Yeah, who are the options? Well, I don't know.
4: Laura went inside. She had mentioned the three options, and I didn't know any of them, so none of them were good. None of them had the passion and the desire and the headband. That
0: Slay would be great
4: had.
0: In that booth. And he led
4: oh, my
0: the
4: goodness.
0: State
4: I know you were basketball,
0: weeks.
4: But it doesn't matter, Big Slay.
0: It doesn't matter. No.
4: All we care is the passion and love. Soxies will get you in a minute, baby. Calm down.
0: Now, the one thing he can't do in the booth, apparently, is be a spotter.
2: Nope. He's terrible.
5: My binoculars were so small.
2: They were so tiny.
4: Well, we're not doing NASCAR Slay. We don't need a spotter.
0: Oh, yeah, they have.
2: Play-by-play people need a spotter,
5: you got to have one. You know,
2: Was it Ty Simpson's game that you were my spotter for?
5: Yep.
2: Yeah.
0: What did you have, some opera glasses?
4: Well, I'll tell you what, Big Slay.
2: They were tiny.
0: Oh, you stole from some old lady?
4: You get me in the booth, and I'll spot whatever you want for a ticket to Alabama, Tennessee. I was fixing to buy tickets the other day, and they was $475 for the second to top row for Alabama. And I was like, nah, I'm going to try to win them on Ticket Tuesday. So,
5: what about the other 11 games, though?
4: Well, they were like $250, $300 for the other games.
5: No, I'm talking about being a spotter.
4: Season ticket
0: hurt. Yeah. Can you imagine that? Can you imagine this booth? Mike, Keith, Slay, and Reese is spotting.
2: Oh, Lord, have mercy on
4: everybody. Because
0: two of the three, 67.
4: Mike Keith is a professional.
0: 67% of that booth would be fried.
4: Yeah, yeah.
5: I would hold
4: off. Mike Keith would parent me and Slay.
5: Yeah,
4: Mike Keith
5: absolutely.
4: Would really keep me and Slay in line. He wouldn't allow that. He's a workaholic.
5: Yeah, we have to do our homework and everything, Reese. I don't know if we're ready for that.
4: Oh, yeah, we'd have to have Google AI. Like, you got to be prepared for Mike Keith. He'll shut you down. Now, anyhow, did you know Tennessee went to war and won?
5: Today?
4: Do you know that, Big Slay?
5: Yeah.
2: Against the other UT?
4: No, we just took over the whole state of North Carolina.
0: When we do this?
4: You didn't know?
0: Baseball. They play tomorrow.
4: We just planted our flag down. Hey, will you feed socks before we get to the road? We just planted our flag at Chapel Hill. Like, you know, it's over.
0: Yeah, we got
4: like
0: a real beef with them.
4: Chair.
0: Mm-hmm.
4: Oh, yeah. We don't like that. We done took the whole state. Like, it's ours now. We're going to plant our flag. We're going to Super Regional. It's like over,
0: that.
4: Big Flag.
0: I like that. Who we got, ECU, yeah. VCU, and North Carolina?
4: I mean, whatever you want to put on it, it don't matter. You know what? We're just going to win.
0: I know they play ECU.
5: I'm agreeing with that reason.
0: At 11 a.m.
4: Yeah. 11 a.m. tomorrow, which really messes up with my Friday. Friday's the only day I'm off work, and nap time is noon. So I've got to, like, readjust my whole drinking beer schedule and stuff just to make sure I'm up for the whole game. So I'm a little bit discombobulated about it. But we'll figure it out.
0: I think they play at 11 a.m., don't they?
4: It is. It's 11 a.m. Yeah.
5: Okay. We'll be ready for that. We'll be ready for that, Reese.
4: We're ready to roll. We're going to take them down. And then, now the only thing is, do we throw Coons out tomorrow or do we save him for North Carolina? But you got to win game one.
6: It's Evan Blanco tomorrow,
4: two.
6: Reese. They already announced it.
2: Blanco
5: tomorrow.
4: Okay, good. Good. But
0: Yeah, on Saturday.
5: What up?
4: Big Slay, are you with me?
5: You better believe it, Reese.
4: All right. Well, I'm sorry. I've only had about 14 beers today.
2: Mm-hmm.
4: But I was doing the math with my friend at work. He asked me how many beers I drank in a year. And I said, well, I don't know. And so we did the math, and it came down to about 6,700 beers a year. Are you above or below that, Big Slay?
5: I'm probably right below that because I go through a little
0: You're not a beer guy, though.
5: Yeah, that's only during football season.
0: Yeah.
4: Yeah, that's 6,700. True. All right, now, anyhow, Big Slay.
0: And liver enzymes.
4: Well, there's no sugar, Babs. I lost 156 pounds drinking 18 beers a day.
2: It you sure true. Did, yeah.
5: Yeah, this is absolutely true.
4: So, but Big Slay, I need you to get me and Laura tickets for the Alabama game. So work on that. And you know what we're going to work on, Big Slay?
5: What?
4: Good Rocky Top! Rocky Top! Taking down Carolina. Let's go,
0: Big R. There goes Reese and Laura, South Central Kentucky.
5: My God, man.
0: It's a Thursday. Normally don't call on Thursday. Oh, going to bring him back.
5: Okay.
0: Also, is Sausage a cat or a dog that he was talking about?
2: Yep. Oh, it's never, definitely a
5: never
2: cat.
5: A dog.
2: It's never dogs.
0: He's got one dog.
5: Yeah, it ain't real.
2: Well, they have 40 cats.
0: Yeah.
5: What kind of dog are you supposed to have?
0: I don't know. Maybe
5: they had a dog.
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0: All right. 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
13: A Better Life with Dr. Sanjay Gupta.
14: Have you ever noticed that you mostly breathe through one nostril at a time? Even when you're not sick, even when your allergies aren't bothering you. The body actually switches the dominant nostril as frequently as every 2 hours while we're awake. That's according to Adam Taylor, an anatomy professor at Lancaster University in the UK. This alternating cycle is automatic. It's regulated subconsciously by the hypothalamus in the brain, he said. Your body does this to give each nostril a chance to rest and repair, so they don't get too dried out, which could make it easier for pathogens and inflammation to cause damage. Now, Taylor also said, studies suggest the left nostril may be more dominant, and when the right nostril is dominant, the body is in a more alert or even stressed state. Who knew? Pretty fascinating stuff. I'm Dr. Sanjay Gupta, helping you live a better life.
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1: I-24 westbound at Murfreesboro Pike. That accident has lanes closed there. We've got a disabled vehicle blocking the center lane of 65 northbound at Vietnam Veterans Boulevard. 65 southbound at Armory Drive, a crash. Another wreck, 24 eastbound just before Bell Road. 24 westbound in Robertson County, exit 19, we have a wreck. And out in Bellevue, a stalled vehicle, 40 eastbound near exit 196. I'm Jay Harper.
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3: Good afternoon. It's 5:03. I'm Joseph Bonanno, live from the 104.5 The Zone Circus Sports at the Mid Kentucky Downs Studios. In Tennessee Titans news today, at his celebration of life, Titans owner Amy Adams-Trunk announced that Dave McGinnis, a.k.a. Coach Mack, will be the 20th member of the Titans Ring of Honor this season. College Hoops News, Vanderbilt star guard Tyler Taylor announced that he's returning to the Commodores for his junior season. He averaged 19 points and 5 assists per game last year. Game 6 of the Western Conference Finals is tonight, with the Spurs hosting the Thunder at 7:30. The Thunder currently have a 3-2 lead in the series, and the winner will head to the NBA Finals to face off against the Knicks. The Women's College World Series began today in Oklahoma City. Texas Tech beat Mississippi State in Game 1 with an 8-0 victory. Then, the Tennessee Lady Vols defeated Texas 6-3 to advance to the winner's bracket. They will face Texas Tech in the next round. 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

0: 3HL 104.5, the Zone. Prince Horny with you on a beautiful day in the Music City. We're almost here, man. Friday is right upon us. Can I get an amen?
1: Come on. Amen. With it.
2: It's actually a short work week for a lot of us, but doesn't feel like it, does it?
3: No, it was, not by the time we got to Thursday.
2: Yeah.
0: Short for me. This is only show two for me this week.
2: Welcome back, Mayor.
0: Yeah. There she is. She's on Davenport, y'all.
2: Whatever. Thursday, everybody.
0: You can watch the show live, YouTube, Facebook, Live, Twitter, and Twitch.
2: Twitch, please.
0: Make sure you pop that like button as well, a little thumbs up button. Slay Dog usually asks about, and that's what reminds me to do it.
3: I most definitely do it twice today.
0: Slay Dog is here.
3: I'm in the building. I'm in the building.
4: Hey, I'm in the building.
5: I'm in the building. I'm in the building.
4: I'm in the building. I'm in the build. I'm in the build.
0: Dewey, Cheatham, and Howe. Hey, Reese Dog, 6,700 beers. That's about 12,4 to 15,1 per year. $12,400 to $15,100 per year.
2: Holy moly.
3: That's how you get it.
2: You know what? He can afford to go to Tennessee, Alabama if he quits drinking.
3: He said, no Bud Light is around $1 a beer, Dewey.
6: And gets a pretty good seats at it, too.
2: Yeah.
0: Oh, have you just spent all the money?
6: Maybe you spent all the money on Tennessee, Alabama. Get great seats.
0: Yeah.
2: All you got to do is quit drinking, Reese.
0: Wouldn't you be scared to do that? Like, just, hey, man, I'm going to go all in
2: quit
0: on this
2: drinking?
0: One. No, and just, like, fork down, like, $8,000 for a Tennessee, Alabama pair of tickets. And you sit great and all. And then Alabama beats them 42-0.
2: Oh, jeez, Mayor.
3: That's what you pay for.
0: Wouldn't you be scared to do that?
6: Well, there are people that do that every year. So.
3: Yeah. Mm-hmm.
0: What about that guy in the NBA that keeps showing up on the front row?
6: Oh, no. Did you see the numbers for him?
2: What?
3: The guy with
0: Slay's the guy. Slay's the guy that told me about him. Mm-hmm. Slay, you told me about him.
3: Yeah. Now I
2: haven't seen him.
3: No, he's always a. You at any big game.
0: He's got crazy hair and a cowboy hat or something, right?
3: Mm. Yep. I forgot his name.
2: So, what's his story?
3: That's a great question. I have no clue.
0: He spends $500,000 per year on tickets.
3: He's going to be there.
0: Just tickets.
3: No. Big game, he's there, right under the basket, every single game. Never on the sideline.
0: Do we know what he does for a living?
3: Nah.
2: Something.
3: Somebody's talked about it, though. All you got to do is bring his name up. Let me see if I can find his name.
2: I'm sure there's been a story done on him, right?
3: Yes, absolutely. Just like the... What's it?
6: His name is James Jimmy Goldstein.
3: That is Jimmy Goldstein. Mm. That's it.
6: He attends over 100 NBA games annually and spends more than, like Brent said, $500,000 each year on tickets.
3: Yeah, what does he do, though?
2: Does he go by himself?
3: Nah, he'll have somebody with him in there.
6: He's just a businessman. That's what his Wikipedia says. He's an American businessman.
3: That'll do it.
2: He's just a businessman.
3: Yeah.
0: Jimmy Goldstein. So he goes 100 games a year. That means he's hitting two in one day, some. How about that?
6: He made his money in mobile home parks by packaging groups of properties into investment vehicles and then suing.
3: That means he just go to playoff games.
0: Playoff games.
3: Mm-hmm.
6: I saw something. He's only missed like one finals game.
3: No, he's down.
0: I'll bet he's done it just to do it. I'm going to hit this game.
3: My entire life has been devoted to professional basketball since.
2: Does he have a website?
3: At the age of 15, this is biography. At the age of 15, he was hired to keep game statistics by the Milwaukee Hawks. Once I did that and sat courtside for the games, I was hooked. I said, I've been doing that since then. I got such a passion for the game. Think there's more athleticism displayed in basketball than any other sport. You're a smart man.
0: Somebody just won a championship in the room next to us. What happened, Zeph?
6: Ronald Acuña just hit a grand slam over the Green Monster in Boston.
2: Attaboy.
0: See, she likes these updates.
6: About time. He's been struggling. He needed that.
2: I'm great with these updates.
6: They're up 7-2.
2: Hey, I'm great with baseball updates now.
6: When it matters?
2: I just wasn't great with it when it was like week one in February. And they're playing like, I can't even pull a crappy
0: Listen,
2: school
0: man.
2: To say.
0: Jimmy Goldstein
6: New
0: made
6: Mexico
0: all that money.
6: State for the blind?
0: In
2: yes.
0: Mobile homes. You can make some money in mobile homes, man.
2: Yeah.
3: That's where he made the money at.
0: That Clayton Holmes guy, that's a wealthy dude.
6: Yeah, it said made his money in mobile home parks by packaging groups of properties into investment vehicles and then suing.
2: Suing?
6: Suing something, yeah. If they thwart his attempts to end rent control. Oh, wow.
3: If they what? Hold on, what?
0: Oh, we're digging in.
3: He did what, Zeph?
0: I love it when you read live on the air.
2: Oh. Zefko's, oh, wow. I probably should have read that one first.
6: Apparently, his tactics have been referred to as litigation terrorism.
2: Oh, jeez.
6: Huh.
2: Well, pays well.
0: Yeah, sends him to the NBA game.
6: He's been accused of building his fortune on the backs of most vulnerable people in society.
3: Oh, gosh. Wide range of people that he fits in.
0: Clayton Holmes, as I mentioned, owns subsidiary of Berkshire Hathaway, the conglomerate led by Warren Buffett. So, yeah, Warren Buffett made a little money off the Warren.
6: Apparently, cities have spent millions to fight him.
0: Well, that's the thing with mobile homes. Like, You give them to people that don't have credit and buy them, and then you revoke them. They're on wheels.
3: You just pull up.
0: Yeah, you just come get it.
3: That's tough.
0: That is tough.
6: He's a billionaire, according to this. So he's got a little chump change to blow at a silly little NBA game.
3: Mobile home parks.
0: Jimmy Goldstein. Y'all want to buy a mobile home park?
2: Not really.
3: Then just go take it from them.
0: No, we hire people.
3: Hire people to take it.
0: No, we just don't know.
2: Oh, you played that game.
0: What do you call it? Plausible deniability?
2: Yes.
3: I guess so, yeah. That's weird.
0: Yeah, we'll let John Stone and Zeph and Jackson run it.
3: Oh, no. Smiley going to be in one playing around in it, man. Mm-hmm. He's going to be in one. Took him away. He's supposed to be outside.
0: Take him away.
3: Where's Smiley at? In one of them homes they just took away. Come on, Smiley.
0: He's rolling down the interstate.
3: Yeah, get on out of there.
0: They didn't know he was in the back.
3: They ended up playing around.
2: Oh.
0: What a show.
6: Before we get to Jackson Dart, yes. A little college football thing. Texas Tech's Joey McGuire is apparently calling some of the cupcakes on his schedule to try and move Texas up and put them in their schedule week one after Sark complained about the Texas Tech schedule.
0: Hold on.
2: Wait a minute. So he's like, okay, I call your bluff and we'll play you?
6: Yeah, apparently he's called
0: Abilene. They can't play him in week one. They're playing Ohio State.
6: Apparently he's called Abilene Christian and Texas State in effort to schedule Texas.
3: Who is?
6: Joey McGuire from Texas Tech.
0: These coaches are getting after it all of a sudden.
2: Yeah, they are. Listen, I like this. Joey McGuire is pretty savage.
3: Yeah.
2: Like dude is a freaking high school football coach in Texas. Yeah. Like, legendary high school football coach. I remember meeting him. It was before he started coaching, but they had just hired him. And so it was like the first game where he was there as the new head coach, but he wasn't coaching yet, you know? And just like chatting with him, I'm like, he is just a ball coach. Good old Texas guy, ball coach.
0: Gives zero.
3: I would.
2: But hell of a recruiter. Hell of a recruiter because he knows Texas so well. And then I remember the first home game that he was the head coach. And I also worked that game. And he was like so excited because he got his like official Texas Tech cowboy hat that had Coach McGuire like burned on the inside, all that or whatever. I mean, you're talking just a ball coach.
3: Well, that's how I'd be if I had the bankroll behind.
2: But
3: me
2: he's
3: too.
2: Savage. Like,
0: I'm telling you, man,
3: they got like, the bankroll behind him.
0: People are saying Texas is good, and I'm picking them to win the national title. But man, Sark is going after everybody.
2: Everybody.
0: You know he thinks they're good.
2: Well, and you know Texas isn't going to play Texas Tech. What do you gain from that if you're Texas?
0: Guns up.
2: Nothing.
0: Do they still say that?
2: They absolutely do.
3: I wouldn't doubt it. Yeah.
2: And they don't care.
3: At all.
0: No.
3: Yosemite Sam?
0: You're from Plano. I lived in Houston for 30 years. That is a different place, man.
2: Mm-hmm.
0: They view themselves as like a different country.
2: They absolutely, like Texas people,
0: like the don't mess with Texas thing is a thing.
2: I remember, I forget who I was chatting with, but they were like, where were you born? And I was like, oh, yeah, I was born in Texas. And they're like, and you don't say that you were born in Texas? Like, you are a Texas girl. You don't tell everybody that? I'm like, no, because I always say I grew up in Atlanta, you know?
0: Yeah.
2: They're like, no, you didn't. What's wrong with you?
0: From ESPN PR, the softball super regionals were the most watched over, most watched ever. And we're up 48% year to year.
2: Oh, wow.
0: Softball. Hit us in the chat. Y'all watching?
3: What's the difference between going down there? I am.
0: I know you are. I am, too.
2: There's
0: are you, Babs?
2: Nah, here and there.
3: Yeah.
2: There's some good storylines, though. I mean,
0: really good.
3: There's some money being spent in softball now, too, though. Mm-hmm.
0: So now that Mississippi State and Arkansas made the College World Series, all 15 SEC schools that have softball teams have been to the College World Series. Think about
3: who
0: that.
3: Who doesn't ever? Vandy.
6: Yeah.
0: Are they getting it?
2: They have bowling.
0: Yeah, I know. And they did volleyball.
2: And now they have volleyball.
0: They did volleyball.
3: Yeah.
2: And volleyball is funded.
0: I thought I saw something where they were getting it, but I could be way off.
6: They should. The SEC.
2: Like, fully funded in volleyball now, I think, is 18 scholarships.
3: That's dope.
0: Ooh.
6: They should. The SEC.
2: It was 12 when I played.
3: Yeah.
6: The SEC always does well in softball. With the money they're starting to spend on their athletics,
0: yeah,
6: they could definitely compete.
0: New York Giants quarterback Jackson Dart, we'll talk with Savage about this. I've got a little angle to ask him about. Addressed teammates yesterday during a team meeting to discuss his introduction of President Trump at an event last week in New York. Team leaders Brian Burns, Kayvon Thibodeau, and Jameis Winston also spoke at the team meeting per ESPN and the NFL Network. Sources told those two networks that among the topics discussed were keeping things internal and not airing frustrations publicly.
2: A.K.A.
6: Abdul Carter.
2: Don't be a jackleg.
0: Who was not there yesterday. Now, it was pre-scheduled. He knew he wasn't going to be there, and they did too.
2: What an idiot.
0: But, yeah.
3: I told you that was going to happen when he mentioned it to us on the show. I was like, oh, well, we know what this is about to turn into.
2: Yep. Team meeting.
3: Yeah, ain't no ifs, ands, or buts about it. No ifs, ands, or buts. Knew what that was going to be.
0: Talk it out.
3: Yeah, in the public or out the public. And either way, we're going to talk it out.
0: Preferably,
2: like,
0: I would
2: think.
0: Like,
2: you have an issue, you come to me.
0: Yeah. Keep it here.
2: Or you believe what you believe, and I believe what I believe in. Well,
0: definitely that. But, yeah, I'm with the line of thinking about, like, hey, man, let's keep that here. You know what I mean? This is teams of family. Keep it here.
3: Yeah, but I think that only works, though, when you have not championship, but that type of leadership. That New York ain't got that type of leadership.
0: And not that it won't work, but I could see that being the message.
3: You know what I'm saying? Yeah. I mean, outside of Jameis, but... I mean, everybody else.
0: I would love to know what Jameis had to say about this.
2: Me too. We need the somebody video was of
0: yeah.
2: that.
0: Having said keep it in-house, I would love to see that video.
2: Mm-hmm.
0: All right, we'll ask Savage about it when we come back. He was in the Pittsburgh Steelers locker room for 11 years. 615-737-1045, always the number. You can get us in the chat. That's an easy way, by watching live YouTube, Facebook Live, Twitter, and Twitch.
2: Twitch, please.
0: Big Savage. Ramon Foster next, 3HL-1045, this one.
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24: Making sure your kids get enough sleep. It's one of the most important things you can do for them as a parent, and yet it's often overlooked. Not only does sleep in the early years set the stage for mental and physical health, it also creates the foundation for how one sleeps later in life. That's according to the National Sleep Foundation. Now, that organization recommends 14 to 17 hours a night for newborns, 12 to 15 for infants, 11 to 14 for toddlers, 10 to 13 for preschoolers, and 9 to 11 for school-aged children. 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Don't underestimate the importance of a routine. You can even narrate what you're doing step by step to help them along the way. I'm Dr. Sanjay Gupta, helping you live a better life.
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27: In the Rivergate area, we are still dealing with a stalled vehicle. It's blocking the center lane of 65 northbound at Vietnam Veterans Boulevard, 65 southbound at Armory Drive, a crash. Also, wrecks on 24. We've got one eastbound just before Bell Road and another westbound just at Murfreesboro Pike, exit 52. Also, 24 westbound just west of exit 19 in Robertson County, a crash. And this disabled vehicle, still there, 40 eastbound near exit 196 in Bellevue. I'm Jay Harper.

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2: What's the score, Jeff?
0: 8-2.
1: Looking good. Do you like the days where you can watch your Braves while you're working?
0: I didn't think I was going to do it, but then I was like, screw it, they're really good. So I bought the TV package that they started doing this season. It's been worth the money.
2: You fell for it, Zeph. They got you.
1: They got him.
2: Real GM. We do for the teams that we love.
0: I was going to say, but they're good, so it's definitely worth the money. They're like making the purchase worth it.
3: Did you see that? I'm sorry.
2: Mm-mm.
3: The unbelievable run the Cubs were on.
0: And now what they're doing now.
3: And then PCA yelled at that lady in the crowd. And then they lost 9 games in a row after that. I don't know what they did last night. Mm. That's amazing.
1: Baseball's weird.
3: They got time. They'll get it back. PCA, worry about the field.
2: Oh, he was worried about the field.
0: they had a 10-game losing streak.
3: Okay, so they lost 10 in a row after you did that. He's worried about the field?
2: No, absolutely.
3: Big Savage, Mo Foster joins us now from Ramon and Will. Our weekday morning, 6 to 10 on 104.5 The Zone. And Titans radio analyst. Ramon, what's up, man?
4: Yes. Man, not much, man. I just got one PSA, man. That's just one before we go to anything else. Mayor, I heard you talking about your coughing and your sneezing and stuff. There's Lysol in the men's bathroom, okay? Go get that can, bring it to the studio. We've been good without sickness, and we needed to stay that way, Mayor. Like, you said it out loud, so I feel like I got to criticize you out loud. And
3: I definitely will spray for Lysol, but you're not on my mic, so you're good. You're good.
4: No. We watched a pandemic. Okay, we watched an entire pandemic because of airborne stuff. That's all I'm saying.
2: That's all you get on it.
3: So, what, we're going to do a segment on the pandemic? I mean, we already did conspiracy theories earlier in the show.
1: You missed that one.
4: Perfect timing. Yeah, I was at Max's event. That's why.
1: How was it?
4: Beautiful. Absolutely beautiful, man. It was first class all the way around it. They did it in the West Clubhouse, man. You can overlook, Second Ave across the river right there. You can overlook that, man. They have some beautiful hydrangeas up there. The flower arrangements were awesome. They were real. They smell good. Bert, she ended up backing me up on that. I was like, ooh, these smell good. I was like, yes, it does. But the ceremony in itself, was what you would have wanted. Mac would have probably looked at us and said, what the hell are y'all doing? Go home. I'm okay.
1: That's what we said earlier.
3: Yeah, because we were like, man, really wish we could go. And Mac would have been like, no, y'all go do your show.
4: Yeah, you go do your show. You're supposed to work, man. But it was awesome, man. It was led off. Taylor Zarze ended up opening up for everybody. Mike Keith got up there. Y'all know Mike, man, with that big booming voice. He was on the verge of choking up a little bit.
3: Yeah, he's emotional about this. Well, a lot of people are, man.
4: Yeah. Y'all know Mike's a tank, man, when it comes down to what he does and how he goes about his business. So to see him pause for a second, man, was we all are human, is what I would say. Everybody goes through those types of emotions right there. Mike did it well. And, of course, you had Coach Jeff Fisher get up there, Jonathan Hutton get up there and speak, and they told stories. And to cap it off, Bert Nyhill came up and gave a speak and gave some memories, too. One of the coolest things that Bert said was, man, when you mentioned Coach Mack, I feel like when he talked to you, you felt like that, hey, it was only you that he was speaking to.
3: That's
4: that was
3: right.
4: The best relationship that he had with anybody. And said, and then you start talking to everybody around the city, and that's ran into Coach Mack, and doggone it, they feel like that they felt the same way with Mack as well. And I was just like, yeah, Mack made everybody feel as if they were the only person that mattered. And I thought that was one of the coolest things that Burke said. Mike iterated that too earlier in his speech, man. And that's just a special side of him. And I think the pleasant surprise to see him is Amy Adams Strunk come up there, and she spoke and gave, some few kind words and told us that Coach Mack was going into the Ring of Honor. He's not here to see it, but that's something that lasts lifetimes, legends, no matter what happens with new Nissan Stadium. In the next 70 years, when they build a new one, Coach Mack's name will go inside of that, and that is super cool, man. Really cool stuff.
2: That's real dope.
3: Well, I wasn't able to tell you publicly congratulations on getting that gig, the Titans radio analyst next to Taylor Zarcher. I think you're going to do an incredible job. You were the only pick, the right pick. And it's funny, like, negative people just want to go against the grain and be negative for whatever reason. And you are the right guy for that job, and I cannot wait to watch you just crush it.
4: Man, I appreciate that, Mayor. Publicly, and I know privately we talked a little bit too, man, but I really appreciate that. And I'll acknowledge, like, it's big shoes to fill. Like, yeah. He's a legend in the game, man. But Mac and I had a good relationship. Heck, I was looking at the slides of pictures that were going through. And I'm like, oh, there I go. Oh, there I go again. And everybody's got pictures with Mac, with Mac, man. But following him up in this business, in this industry for Titans Radio as a color analyst, nothing I take lightly. I understand the entire, just scope of what this is. And the idea of tightening the hell up is a real thing that Mac is pulling, man. And we're going to keep that going for years to come. So I'm looking forward to this next era for myself, my family, and Titans Radio and Titans fans as well. I told Miss Amy, I talked to her for a second, and she gave me her pleasantries about she's happy to have me on board and stuff. And I said, hey, if there's anything I need to be coached up on, don't be afraid to let me know. And we chuckled for a little bit, man, and it was cool getting that vouch from her as we ran into each other at Max Memorial.
3: Well, I'm happy for you, and it's going to be great. So I wanted to say that. Big Savage, Ramon Foster with us. Ramon and Will, weekday mornings from 6 to 10 on 104.5 The Zone. Ramon, we started getting into this in the last segment, and I know Slay and Zeph brought it up last week, but I'm curious if you had anything like this. And what I mean by this is what the Giants are going through now. With Jackson Dart introducing President Trump at an event last week in New York, a teammate, like, I thought it was AI. What are we doing? And puts that on Twitter and puts it out there for everyone. So they had a team meeting today. Brian Burns, Kayvon Thibodeau, Jameis Winston all spoke, and sources told ESPN and NFL Network that among the topics discussed were keeping things internal and not airing frustrations publicly. Mm-hmm. How did your locker room work with disagreement?
4: We had one very similar, 2017 Chicago Bears, man, national anthem. Same, very similar scenario with Alejandro Villanueva. We got caught as a team in between the flag crew going through and the captains going out. And it kind of led to a situation where Alejandro was painted in a way that he personally did not like. He's spoken about those events, how he ended up on certain blog sites that he didn't want to be a part of. Mm-hmm. We, the night before the game, were dealing with a situation in which we were trying to decide what we were going to do as a team. It was the whole kneeling thing. It was the whole, hey, are you a Patriot thing? And Alejandro was a guy and publicly would tell you, I fought for people to be able to do whatever they want to. Mm-hmm. And that's kind of how we handle it. We didn't have a clear answer. Everybody was just going to go out there and lock arms and be united. Well, online narratives ran with it, and from that point right there, it created a mess. It put us in situations. I tell anybody, it's the first time in my life, in all the years I played sports at that point in 2017, where I had an outside entity affect the sport that I love. Yeah. And that's just unfair for people that just want to play. Yeah. And here's what I will say about how we handle it. The captains got together, talked about it. Coach Tomlin addressed it and said, our business is playing football. And this is just what we're going to approach it with. However you deal with your personal politics, agreements, beliefs, religions, let's leave that at the door. We'll acknowledge when there's a national catastrophe going on. But as it pertains to what we're being asked to do, we're going to handle it that way. Some might say, well, Coach Tomlin, you should have attacked it head on. But here's the thing about it. I got real good friends of mine that are Republican and Democrat. I got black friends. I got white friends. Our job and what we do with it is playing sports. It's the one thing where I hope we all can agree that, hey, yeah, color's a part of it, but the competition and spirit of competing at athletics is what we're here for. Jackson Dart's situation is super unique. We don't agree with everything that everybody does. I believe Abdul Carter has the right to express his frustrations publicly, the same way Jackson Dart was okay with his. It's America.
3: Yeah.
4: Whatever you believe in it. You have that right. You have that freedom. Here's what I would say to anybody that has a problem with it. Get out and vote. That's been my biggest thing. Vote and absolutely love each other. Because, again, the way we dealt with it is what you're asking me. We moved on. Were there some guys that were scoring? Yeah. Was Alejandro in a position where it felt like, dang, I didn't know it was like this? But that's the reason we usually try to protect those conversations. But it ended up being fine. We were good as a team that year. It was okay. It wasn't bad. But you never want outside forces affecting your locker room. That's what I was saying. We kind of nipped it in the bud and moved forward from it. The guys that had problems with it, hell, we cut their ass next year anyway. So it is what it is.
3: Yeah, because, you know, sports teams are, like, you guys are creatures of habit, right? Like, and so something like that can become a distraction, right? But,
4: yeah.
3: You know, at least for them at, you know, whatever side you're on, at least for them from a football perspective, this happened in the offseason while they're going through OTAs and stuff like that. So it's healthy to have discussions, you know, like people say, listen twice and speak once. I think that's the way to do it is talk through it as a team, as a family. And then move on.
4: But
3: to your point, though, like if we all agreed on everything, it'd be a boring freaking world.
4: It would. And here's the other part about us. Like, what I didn't like, though, and this is where the Giants have to check themselves. Like, our in-the-locker-room conversations that we had, some guys still leaked out some of that information. If the Giants can close it off and say, hey, nobody, and I mean nobody, speaks on the media, texts anybody about what we talked about, what we decided upon, don't. Like, just don't do that, and it ends. Because you know what I know, y'all, and we'll bring more light to this conversation. When that doggone ball kicks off in September, who's going to be worried about him at a podium other than somebody that just want to haggle him in the stadium? Not a single damn person.
2: Mm-hmm. That's spot on. I think when you think about it, we were just talking about it going off air, and Babs was saying, like, this is how we should all be, like a team. And I think what you just hit on, that's the part of it. The team doesn't get infiltrated. But when you start to get outside noise involved in the team, that's what separates the team or the team leak out. So that's why it's hard to be like that. You know what I'm saying? Because
3: I like
2: so
3: the
2: many
3: idea
2: outside
3: of
2: forces.
3: Keep, keeping it inside. No question. But to your point, Moan, I mean, this is America, Jack. You have freedom of speech. Mm-hmm. You can say whatever you want.
2: Yeah.
4: My thing is this though, like, if the pendulum does swing the next way, the other way, I know it's like blue versus red. I told y'all this politics is worse than Crips and Bloods at this point, okay? Like, it just is savage. Like, L.A. gang culture ain't got nothing on Democrats and Republicans in this era
2: at
4: we
2: all.
4: Live in now, okay?
2: At all.
4: So my thing of it is this, man. Like, don't die over this crap. Don't lose friends over this crap and this media spin that everybody wants you to believe in. I end every show on Friday, man, and I truly do believe in the Savage. No, I got a soft heart when it comes to people and doing good. Like, like ELE, everybody love everybody. Like, a black person bleeds red. A white person bleeds red. An Asian person bleeds red. And by the end of the day, when we go home to our beds, no matter if you vote blue, you vote red, or independent, okay? All we want to just do is be cool and have a good time on this ball that's spinning around the sun going millions of miles an hour. Is that not right? Is that what we want to do? Just be cool.
2: Yeah.
3: Well, the funny part about that is, like, me, you,

0: about the defensive line, Savage, real quick, just to get some football in here. And we were talking with Greg Cosell, and he brought up an interesting point. He goes, it's really going to be interesting to see how they position their defensive linemen, because he thinks they have multiple skill set dudes all over the place that they can move around. Yeah. So, like, John Franklin Myers, is he on the outside rushing the passer? Do they move him inside because Keldrick Falk wins the job on the outside? Where is Femi Oladejo? How is he with his hand in the ground in a 4-3? Like, you know, where's Jermaine Johnson? There are a lot of questions that we're all going to be watching rotationally at practice.
1: Yeah, having played against this type of defense, man, you bring up a good point. Like, how do you defend them? Those are the questions. Because, like, the way I see these types of defenses, man, that aren't your two gappers is what I'm saying. Like, Baltimore Ravens, like, yeah, they're known for, like, rushing up the field, or let's go, like, the Houston Texans, like, Will Anderson Jr., Danielle Hunter, they get upfield and they penetrate. You know what I'm saying? Like, think of those types of guys. Now look at a team like Jacksonville. They two-gap for the most part, where they have bigger body guys in the middle where they just hold on and let the linebackers roam and do their thing. Some teams put emphasis on that. When you get a team like this solid defensive like Houston, they just – they're pretty much like jets on ship carriers. They just get on that doggone cord and just rip up, and then they send another blitz, and then they send another blitz. Like, it's an emphasis on athleticism and penetration. Like, they stop the run on the way to the quarterback. So you're asking the question, like, what style, who's the rotation? The rotation is whoever is creating negativity. And that's the way I see this type of this team this year, man. When Gus Bradley's, one of the guys that's consulting and calling plays with Coach Robert Saleh, like, the mastermind behind those two dudes of who's going to be their candy bar for the week, or how can they rattle this quarterback, starts at the line of scrimmage. And you may end up finding yourself in positions where some guys that didn't fit the defense last year will end up just being a higher skill set through training camp and maybe even through the preseason games, because this is the type of defenses, when we're talking to Robert Ayers, that defensive players dream of. So you're going to take my leash off? Bad. Think about your dogs, right? You take their leash off, they're probably running through that invisible fence. You know what I'm saying?
0: Especially me and Slayer standing out there.
2: And
1: the guys that display that skill set are going to be the ones that get on the field and create production for this defense, man. So whether it is a guy like Jermaine Johnson, David Ebuka-Agoa, Jalen Harrell, you mentioned Femi Oladejo at some point in time, Timmy Horn, like, those guys, when they show their skill set and capable of making plays in the backfield, that's what this defense, in my opinion, will be. Yeah, they'll have the discipline and rules and lanes that they have to stay in. But as far as the game day experience of having played against those guys, it's like last week rain. It just doesn't stop. You'll have some breathing room and you'll have some success against them. But think about how wet it was last week, y'all. It stopped raining, then next thing you know, it rains again. That's what it's like playing against that type of defense.
0: That's great perspective.
2: Yeah. I like that.
0: I'm glad we went down
2: that
0: path.
2: I don't like the rain, but I like that.
1: Well, imagine me as an offensive lineman having to block it, Babs.
0: Yeah. I have faith that will and would have and did figure it out.
2: Yes.
1: I did, but it's hell to pay, though. I'll tell you that much.
2: So what is it like right now for... you never had a new coaching staff, did you?
0: No.
1: As a matter of fact, I saw my coach at the Coach Mack Memorial, man. Coach Mike Munchak was there.
2: Oh, Munch. I love Munch.
1: He was super happy for me, too. But, Babs, I can speak about that. I've changed OCs, which is close to a head coach position.
2: Okay, so what is this time right now with install of new offense and new staff and all of that?
1: Man, allowing mistakes to happen early so that you can correct it. Like, I tell anybody, like, mistakes and losing aren't bad. It's how you learn from it. Like, the incorporation of saying, hey, we took everything we got from the classroom. Now let's go out on the field and see how we execute it. It's that part. Coaches, this earlier part of the season, allow grace, but also will check you and say, hey, that's one. I may be giving you two, but if you don't get it by the third time, I'll move you out. Like, there's no real way to win a starting job right now, but they can see how competent you are. If you can execute the game plan, if the defense got you on the play yesterday, what are you doing differently today to make sure that that doesn't happen again? Is that part of it for me? They can check and see your athleticism, how you finish down the field, what's your spirit like? Are you going to compete a little bit? Those things happen. I'm not telling you to go out there and punch somebody, but you can't get punked on film because

0: coaches that I played for, one in particular, Mike Munchak, if you're getting pumps, even in OTAs, he's going to look at you separate like, hey, we can't allow that because this sets a precedent for the fall. And we don't have those type of guys in our rooms. If for the wide receiver position, hey, how good are your hands? Are you breaking the routes where I need you to? Like, these are the things that the OC are doing. I won't say they don't care about wins and losses this time of the year, because they do. I think they do care about the execution and not repeating the same mistakes over, if that makes sense to you, Bat, when it comes to new coaching staffs coming in place. Because I went from Bruce Arians to Todd Haley. And that is, how quickly can you pick this up? Yeah, we're going to bring over some of the stuff that you may have liked, but in general, I want to see how good of a pro you are. I was telling somebody the other day in the YouTube chat, actually, we were talking like, well, what is it on this level? And it really boils down to, Babsy, like, the league is full of athletes, NFL, all pro leagues are. It is a matter of how much can you minimize your mistakes and your deficiencies. Those are the guys that make it. You ask the question, like, how does a guy like Von Miller continually get signed, or Joe Flacco? Joe Flacco is a perfect example. You know why Joe Flacco continually gets signed, or a guy like Mr. Trubisky? One, they stay out of the way because they know their roles right now. But when they're called upon, they are just semi-starters with what you're asking them to do. Meaning, I don't have to worry about you knowing what to do because I know you're smart enough and you're not an idiot. Those are the things that keep guys around. Don't be an idiot getting arrested, and don't be an idiot by saying, well, I don't know. No, that doesn't work in the professional ranks at all.
1: There he is. He's Ramon Foster.
2: Good stuff.
1: Ramon and Will, weekday morning, 6 to 10.
3: Come on, win it, Savage.
1: 5 the zone. Great job, Savage. Good stuff.
0: Absolutely. No doubt about it, man. I appreciate y'all, man. ELE, man. Everybody love everybody, man. I'll see y'all soon, maybe.
1: Yeah, love you. Hey, I'm going to get the Lysol during the break.
4: 9:20 in the morning.
1: Oh, it's Friday.
0: You know what I'm saying, man? Leave the studio door open a little bit. It is Friday.
2: You got Slay on.
0: Hey, by the way, Babsy. Yep. I know we don't really care about breaks no more. Baby Babs was so cute yesterday, man. That was awesome. And she's a talker.
2: Yeah. I know. Mr. Babs told Slay, stop feeding the beast.
1: She did the entire segment, Baby Babs did yesterday. Yeah. The entire last segment of the show.
0: Hey, Babs, listen. All I'm saying is Iron Eagle has put his son on the sideline. You might as well get Baby Babs a contract with ESPN already.
2: Oh, there
0: you
2: Lord. Go.
4: Very true.
2: No, she's got to make a better career decision.
0: Hey, Mike Golick and Mike Golick Jr.?
2: Yeah.
0: We can keep going. I know there's others.
2: I'm going to be like 80 by the time she's in her career.
0: A young spring chicken.
2: That's right. That's
0: spring
2: right.
0: Chicken out here.
1: Love it.
2: Thanks, Ramon.
1: Thank you, Savage.
0: No doubt.
1: Love you, brother.
0: See you guys. Love y'all. Be cool.
1: All right, Ramon Foster. There you go. All right. When we come back, 3HL Bingo Card Parsley.
3: You know it.
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0: State Traffic Center.
1: Working to clear this crash in South Nashville, I-24 westbound at Murfreesboro Pike. Also a crash still at I-65 southbound at Armory Drive. Also, the stalled vehicle still being dealt with, I-40 eastbound near the Bellevue exit at exit 196. We've got an injury crash in Williamson County, Hillsboro Pike at Old Hickory Boulevard South. Also in Germantown, a wreck, 10th Avenue North at Jefferson Street. And Alabama Avenue at 46th Avenue North, an injury crash in West Nashville. I'm Jay Harper.

0: Bridge, home 104.5 The Zone, Brent Norton, Don Davenport, and Ron Slay. Misty and Bon Aqua up next. Misty, what's up?
1: What up, Misty?
2: What's up, guys?
0: What are you doing out there?
2: I'm driving home.
0: Congratulations.
1: How's traffic?
2: Yeah. Well, I come through Licorice Fork, so I miss all that stupid traffic.
1: Well, that's nice.
0: And beautiful.
2: I don't want to be on the news. I don't want to be on the news.
0: Why would you be on the news, Missy?
1: Road rage.
2: I cannot stand 65, north or south. It sucks coming from Brentwood.
1: Yeah.
2: I don't do it anymore. I go straight to West Haven through Licorice Fork. I can't handle it.
3: A little cut across.
2: Yeah. But yeah, don't.
3: Yeah.
1: Dude, she has her moments where she just loses it.
3: She forgets the times. It's okay. We love you, though.
0: By the way,
1: the word is Shiano, Misty.
0: By the way, man. The geography that she's talking about over there by where you go to Leaper's Fork, you know the Natchez Trace Bridge that's like 7,000 feet above Highway 96?
1: Yeah.
0: They closed it for like a year and a half.
1: Oh, to redo it?
0: Well, to do like a pedestrian type space where they put up to make it harder for people to jump, honestly.
3: Was it?
1: Oh, jeez.
0: That big, tall bridge, the Natchez Trace Parkway, when it goes across that valley where 96 is going toward Fairview. They've had like 15 people.
1: It's like the number one.
0: Yeah.
3: Really?
0: They've had like 15 people jump.
1: For that. Yeah. It's bad. Yeah.
3: Wow.
0: You didn't know about that?
3: I don't even know where it is. I'm sure I've seen it millions of times, but
0: Google it. It'll pop up. And then you'll be like, oh, I've seen that.
1: Yeah.
0: Natchez Trace Bridge.
1: It's beautiful.
0: Absolutely.
1: Mm-hmm.
0: And it kind of drops you a little bit when you drive across it. What's coming up after us?
4: We are.
0: Well, why are you telling me to get out?
4: No, I was doing this because Ozzy obviously just hit a home run.
1: Oh, my gosh. Tell them they need to save some of
0: this. This is what he's doing. How am I supposed to take this?
4: I wasn't even looking at you. I was looking at my iPad.
3: I've never been across this bridge. You walk across it or you drive across it?
0: You can't, yes.
1: Both. Hmm. Or bike. There's a lot of bikers.
3: Really?
0: Mm-hmm. Yeah. 3HL.
1: A lot of motorcycle riders, too, take it.
0: That's right. 3HL.
3: That's pretty high.
0: Bingo card. It doesn't take that long to kill someone.
1: Oh, yeah. That was Zach Lyons. Wasn't it?
0: Yeah.
1: Yeah.
0: It was, oddly.
1: If anybody.
0: Zach Lyons came on our show and said that. I'm a hockey know-it-aller.
3: That's winning me.
1: Yeah.
0: He was worried about the field. No, he was worried about the field. Talking about PCA.
1: Mm-hmm.
3: Mm.
0: ELE. Everybody love everybody.
1: Everybody love everybody.
0: All right, here's an eight-legger real quick, y'all. Pay attention.
3: You ready?
0: Are you doing the eight-legger?
3: Yeah, I'm doing with, yeah.
0: Okay.
3: You ready?
0: Yeah.
1: Are you going with or without Todd Furman?
3: I'm going to stay away from Todd Furman, especially in basketball.
0: We don't know. We don't ask him.
3: Yeah,
0: except on Wednesday.
3: You don't need to know. Eight-legger.
0: Yeah.
3: I do got a little seven-legger I just did, but I go eight-legger. Luke Kornet, over 2.5 rebounds, over 1.5 points.
0: Yes.
3: Alex Caruso.
0: Let's go, Nashville.
3: Over 3.5 rebounds.
0: Okay.
3: Champagne, over 2.5 made threes. Keldon Johnson, over 2.5 rebounds. SGA, ooh, under 29.5 points.
1: Ooh.
3: And Victor Wembanyama, 25 points or more.
0: You throwing a Spurs money
1: so
0: line in there, too?
1: Saying, you can go Spurs back. Money line.
3: Yeah. He's going to have
1: back.
3: A double-double in this game.
1: Okay.
3: I got another one, too. I got Spurs minus 6.5. SGA under 31.5. Caruso under 12.5. Hartenstein under 8.5. Wembanyama. What I'm trying to get across to y'all is
1: Spurs.
3: Spurs are going to dominate this game.
0: And, yes, I take that from that bet. Also, in the break, you said, I feel really good about this one.
3: Yeah, this is one of my ones. Like, that. The whole first half, the commercial and going into Savages, I was leaning in watching what I was doing. I'm on this one. This ain't nothing fast. It's all thought out, game plan, strategy, everything. So I'm ready.
0: Not gut, like you said yesterday.
3: Not gut. Gut's a little tougher. Gut's a little tougher. Gut's what I use on hockey.
1: AKA no research.
3: Feel. It's a feel. Instincts. Guts.
0: Starting to know a lot about hockey, though.
3: I mean, I'm telling you, I don't miss on hockey.
0: All right, more of us coming up. We appreciate you guys. Friday is almost here. We have almost done it. We'll check back with you tomorrow, but we appreciate you including us in your day and in your lives. We do not take that for granted, nor do we take it lightly. Hopefully, we were able to put a smile on your face. 3HL is organized chaos.
3: Did you write that down for Babsy?
0: No, did she say it?
3: She's been on point.
0: Huh?
1: I mean, finally got it,
3: to
1: Mayor.
3: To a T.
0: I didn't write it down for her.
1: Kind of.
3: I've been waiting to ask you that. No, you got it.
1: We out-talked our music.
3: That's what we do. We're coming up next.
0: Listen, you've got the next line.
3: Yep, that was true.
1: See ya.
3: Wouldn't want to be unless you were getting a shout-out. Shout-out to...
0: What? Who? When?
4: The Lady Balls.
0: Where?
3: The Lady...

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15: 20 years ago, the average attention span was about 2.5 minutes. Today, it's just 47 seconds. Pretty disconcerting. That's according to new research out of UC Irvine. But really, this isn't our fault, at least not entirely. We can blame technology and the world around us. Attention, it turns out, is not an unlimited resource. You only have so much of it to give. Start paying more attention to what times of the day you seem to be at your mental peak. Try to knock out the more complicated stuff during that time. It's also important to take breaks every so often so you can more easily lock in when you're trying to concentrate. One expert said, even trying to visualize where you want to end your day with everything all wrapped up or with tons left to do. That can act as a real motivator. I'm Dr. Sanjay Gupta, helping you live a better life.
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17: On the south side, 40 westbound before Fessler's Lane, an accident reported. Also 24 eastbound just before Harding Place, an accident was reported earlier. However, looking at traffic cameras, not seeing it there. And in fact, the traffic starts to thin out fairly nicely once you get past Harding Place.
0: on 24 eastbound. Alabama Avenue and 46th Avenue in West Nashville, that crash just wrapping up. And also near Vanderbilt, a new accident, West End Avenue at 17th Avenue North. I'm Jay Harper.
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19: 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This is Brent Daugherty with you on a beautiful day in the Music City. Hope you're having a great Thursday. We've got a lot going on for you and with you today. We're going to have a good time. As good a time as possible over the course of the next 3 hours. We'll be here until 6 o'clock. You can watch the show live, YouTube, Facebook, Live, Twitter, and Twitch.
20: Thanks, please.
19: Thank you, Seth. Seth Dog is the executive producer of 3HL. What's up? How are you?
20: I'm good. How are you?
19: Good. Slade Dog is here.
21: I'm in the building. I'm in the building.
22: Hey, I'm in the building.
23: Best believe I'm in the building.
19: It's supposed to be three on the dot.
21: Really?
19: Yeah.
21: I can't count the times that we've come on there, three on the dot.
19: Babs was getting coffee. She's here, though. Well, check her out.
24: I'm in the building.
6: That's bunk. That's bunk. Twitch, please.
19: She's in black today.
6: Twitch, please. Twitch, please.
24: That's,
21: Sound cool enough.
24: That we couldn't go to because of timing, but his remembrance ceremony going on.
19: Oh, is that today?
24: Yeah.
21: Dang. We're going to be in the way.
19: That's unfortunate.
24: Okay. I tried to make it to where we could go, but that's... Yeah.
19: I did see some messages coming through, but I was dealing with some
21: big
19: stuff.
21: Big dogs wasn't biting for that one.
24: Nope.
19: Well, you know.
21: I would like to give a shout out, though.
19: Coach Mack would want us sitting right here doing what we're doing.
21: This is
24: probably.
21: True.
19: Yeah.
21: This is pretty much absolutely.
19: Don't change your day for me.
21: Yeah, what the hell are y'all doing? I just got somewhere to be.
19: Yeah.
21: That's a guarantee.
19: That's true. What did you say?
21: I want to give a shout out.
19: Shout outs presented by your mom and them.
21: Man, shout out to my, man, listen. The people that come into town that really don't know, I don't fault y'all. It's kind of like the chicken spots, the hot chicken spots. They're everywhere.
19: Yeah.
21: There's one original, and that's Princess.
19: Yeah.
24: Mm-hmm.
21: You know what I mean? But I will give love to Hattie B's.
19: The story behind
24: Princess.
21: Come and hold it down.
19: The story behind Princess is amazing.
24: Yeah.
21: Dope. but this is not a chicken shout out. It's a burger shout out. I said that because it's a lot of burger spots, too.
24: Okay.
21: Jack Brown's. Like, it's a lot of traditional Nashville burger spots that y'all need to check out. Hugh Babies is a good one.
19: Yeah.
21: But I got to give the big shout out to my spot. And that's Gabby's.
19: You love Gabby's.
21: Man, they love
24: You've
21: us.
24: You've had it like four
21: Dude,
24: days in a
21: I'm
24: row.
21: I'm telling you, they the truth, man. Shout
19: that's
21: out
19: what
21: to
19: he
21: Gabby's.
19: Does. Yeah. He gets on to something and then...
24: And then, do you remember the smoothie thing? What was
21: Somebody
24: the...
21: just told me.
19: No, it was the slushy at Sonic.
24: Well, that, but,
21: yeah,
24: but a couple years ago, it was
21: smoothie.
24: The... Yeah, peanut butter and jelly smoothie. And every single day for like a month, he'd come in with it.
19: Pot belly chili.
24: Yep.
19: Roll through that.
21: Look at Tony Kitchens calling me.
24: Who?
21: Tony Kitchens played in South Carolina during my day. I don't know what he called me for, though. I ain't talked to him. And he played with me in the G League.
24: Well, clearly he doesn't know that you're on air.
21: This is very true.
24: Or maybe he does. Sometimes I'll call people when I know that they're doing something because I really don't want to talk to them, but I have to call them.
19: Perhaps.
24: Sorry. Did I say that out loud?
21: Yeah, that was a little
24: I took like some truth serum or something.
19: That's what texts are for. Oh, this will be a fun show.
24: I was busy this morning planning my conspiracy theory party.
21: Oh, really?
24: And so now I'm like all up in.
21: So this is a real thing.
24: Yeah, it's happening.
21: Okay.
24: So end now, of June.
19: Right before I came here, there was a story on my feed about some ex-Army guy that or Air Force guy that got. He says he flew a UFO and like met aliens that were talking about the aircraft with humans.
24: Okay, I call bunk on that. I'm going to need proof. I'm going to need a PowerPoint presentation from him.
19: It was quite, kind of lengthy. I didn't read the whole thing, but I got the gist.
24: Dude, once you start going down the rabbit holes of conspiracy theories.
19: Oh, yeah.
24: Oh, Lord have mercy. Then your algorithm is just shot.
19: And listen, y'all cannot sell me that the aliens created Christianity. Okay, stop.
24: Is that one?
19: Oh,
24: I didn't know that one.
21: I've never heard it.
19: Mm-hmm.
24: I've never heard that one.
19: Yep. No, well, so, now that we talked about it, it'll pop up on your weird ass reel.
24: You know it will. God, my algorithm is so jacked, y'all. It's like ER visits, surgeries, like gruesome stuff, then conspiracy theories, then like a working mom, like bitch stuff.
21: Mine was
24: it's
21: wild.
24: All over the show.
21: Mine settled down lately. Mine gets wild because of Babs.
24: Yeah,
21: Babs will
24: I
21: send us crazy
24: stuff.
21: Things. One of them was like at 12:30 at night. I was almost asleep, and I heard my phone ding. I look at it, and it's Babs with some conspiracy theory. I was like, I'm up.
24: Usually about 12:30, 1 a.m. is when I'm deep in them.
21: I'm up now.
24: Deep in them.
21: We're trying to figure out because
24: so every couple has to have their own like conspiracy theory that they present, right?
21: This party?
24: Yes.
21: Why don't you get through that birthday party first?
24: I've done all the planning for that.
21: When is that again?
24: June 13th.
21: I need to write it down.
24: You write it down, because if you're not there, there is one 6-year-old that will be distraught.
21: Out of all the people that are there.
24: Yes.
21: June 13th. That's next week.
24: It's Saturday.
21: Yep.
24: You guys better get on it. I'm inviting you. And if you're not participating, you're not coming.
21: Well, don't have to come. Kirby with an I puts together a lot of that party.
24: Oh, the birthday party?
21: Yeah.
24: Yeah.
21: So I'll be there. No, you're talking about,
24: she does the balloon arch with me every year. Has for the last 4 years.
21: I thought you were talking about the conspiracy
24: party. I am. I'm talking about the conspiracy theory.
21: That's not the 13th. Hadley's party.
3: Oh, yeah, I got that down.
21: Okay.
24: So,
3: that's all I need to be though.
24: So Mr. Babs and I are like, not arguing, but discussing which conspiracy theory we want to present. Somebody said, Lonzo, why is June 29th the best day?
21: Birthday? Because it's my birthday. Yeah, you talking about
24: your birthday?
21: Yeah.
24: Oh.
21: Yeah, you talking about?
24: I don't even know baby Bab's birthday.
21: No, I don't feel bad.
24: That's
21: a
19: Monday. That's unfortunate.
21: No, I know it's not.
19: Yeah.
24: Slate doesn't.
21: Yeah, you celebrate
24: days
21: any
24: of
21: day.
24: The week.
21: Yeah.
24: Days of the week. Bump. Anyway, so
19: I don't know how you're going to choose because you have 17,000.
24: I know, but we're going like non-political.
19: Hey, before you continue, Zach,
21: what lines?
5: Well, listen, here's the thing.
24: Here's the conspiracy theory.
5: I was in there, in the production room waiting on Stoney to show up.
24: And you heard it.
5: And I heard it.
19: Football, yeah. Another F words today.
5: Birds are not real. They're robot government drones.
19: I just told a bunch of people I stumbled onto that one by saying something on the radio. And, man, it unlocked some kind of bird conspiracy theorist sleeper cell, because my thing I was just thinking about one day, I was like, man, I see a million birds every day and I hardly ever see a dead one.
5: Yeah.
19: Where are all the dead birds?
5: They're getting retooled and refixed by the government.
21: No, the cats are eating them.
5: No. Have you ever seen a cat eat a computer? They ain't eating these birds.
19: If I see 1,000 birds, if I see 1,000 birds in a day, and I might see one dead one, where are the other 999? Shouldn't it be a balancing
24: action? Did you ever see a dead one? Never seen.
21: Have you ever been to a pet cemetery?
24: So, how do you explain, though? I have 3 birds' nests, not counting the one that was in my golf
5: bag. Government's really watching you.
24: Oh, that could be it.
19: Well, they are anyway.
24: We got baby
21: birds. Yeah, see? Thank you, Babsy.
24: We got baby birds in those nests.
19: You hardly ever see baby birds either.
24: Oh, yeah. I've got a million.
5: Yeah, but those baby birds, those baby birds are there because they are where birds cannot get to, baby birds get to. And when they fall to the ground, they send out a shock wave.
24: Oh, gosh.
5: Okay, like an EMP field or something to make sure, like it's like a radar thing. That's why they fall out of the nest to give a little radar.
24: There you go.
5: Make sure there's no surveillance drones on the birds.
24: Put the PowerPoint together, Zach.
5: So, I mean, like, listen, you know that started in Memphis, by the way. So, I mean,
21: that makes a lot of sense.
24: What, the bird thing?
5: The birds aren't real.
21: It makes more sense now.
19: You can go back to, remember in Arkansas, we talked about this before. In Arkansas, there were like 4,000 birds that just dropped dead out of the sky.
5: Yeah.
24: Yes.
5: Batteries died.
19: So I read up on that. In 2010 and 2011, both years on New Year's Eve, 4,000 to 5,000 birds died at once. It's the story says they got scared by fireworks or something, and so they flew into buildings and ground and power lines and all this stuff. But
24: that's
19: 4,000 to 5,000 at once, 2 years in a row on the same day.
5: It's their Y2K. They didn't reset the clocks properly.
24: That's right.
19: Yeah.
21: What is that? What did they do? On the ground, they crashed.
19: Yeah.
21: They had pictures.
19: Oh, yeah.
5: Listen, that smelled good. I've heard birds and that chirp around our neighborhood that sound like they're shorting out. they sound like a digital thing from like a Nintendo's video game.
24: Listen to Zach.
5: I'm just saying.
24: Okay, have to include recordings of that in your PowerPoint for the party, okay?
5: Okay, well, I have to see if those birds show back up. Now that I've talked about it on air, they'll make sure that those birds never show up in
24: my
5: area.
24: He's on to us. Yeah. Stay away from him.
19: Stony on YouTube says, human existence is all just an alien simulation.
24: Oh, my gosh.
21: And also tell my man I'm driving as fast as... this Kia Forte will go.
5: What are y'all going to do?
24: Okay, so Lonzo Wright says Bob Ross conspiracy is one of the best ones. So the conspiracy is that
21: his hair.
19: For those that don't know, Bob Ross was the famous happy cloud guy,
5: trees.
24: That he's a murderer.
5: Whoa,
24: he's a serial killer, and that all of his paintings are of a tree or whatever where he buried a body.
5: I love this conspiracy theory, and I cannot wait to go down this rabbit hole later. I am going to be...
24: Look up the Bob Ross one. It's a really good one.
5: I love that conspiracy.
24: And then people took his artwork, all of his shows, and then matched it up where dead bodies were found.
5: Wow.
24: So the other one that I really want to do is that Garth Brooks is a serial killer.
5: Oh.
24: Uh-huh.
19: Yeah.
5: That explain his Chris Gaines years?
24: Yes.
19: Yes,
24: I mean, that just adds to it.
5: Yeah.
24: Look, Slay's like, why are you talking about
19: Garth Brooks? Well, now I am
5: concerned because Garth Brooks and Trisha Yearwood shop at the Goodlettsville Public. So I got to be concerned about this.
24: Oh, I hope he doesn't hear me.
5: Yeah.
24: I would feel very bad. But also, I'm pushing and doing that one. So, so if you go back to his concerts 30 years, there is... a female murdered right where his concerts are.
5: Mm.
24: Every single concert for the last 30
19: It's not every
24: years.
19: Single, but it's crazy.
24: Pretty
5: if it's more than
19: it's
5: 20,
19: creepy.
24: It's more.
5: If it's more than 20, then you have an issue. We need to be investigating this. I'll make sure when we go to the bar, I'll tell the birds and let the government know.
24: Tell the birds to get on it, but dig into that one. I think Mr. Babs wants to do Michael Jordan didn't retire. He was forced out because of gambling.
19: Yeah, but that's really well known, though.
5: You could do the Lane Kiffin
19: one.
5: That's
19: not even a conspiracy thing.
5: Where he said Nick Saban was forced to retire.
19: That's true.
5: Alabama said, okay, Nick Saban, you got to retire. Give me a break. Yeah, ain't nobody in Alabama saying that.
24: You think
5: Lane Kiffin? That's what Lane Kiffin said that.
24: Lane Kiffin is a conspiracy theory all in himself.
5: Yeah. He's an industry plant.
24: Ah, yes.
5: Do you not believe any of these?
24: Seriously,
21: not them.
24: WTF did I just walk into in this show?
21: Bob Ross's, I would have believed y'all would have came up with
24: Bob
21: something
24: Ross's
21: with his hair.
24: Is a good one, huh?
21: No, it got to be Bob's
19: That's one
21: hair.
19: Of the great white man fros of all time.
21: Yeah, but on Bob's hair, I don't believe it. The birds, all right.
5: Well, maybe that's where he hides his killing weapons, in his hair.
24: Everybody says we have to do the Garth Brooks one. I think we're doing Garth Brooks.
21: No, man. That man wrote the Thunder Rolls.
24: Over 200 bodies for Mr. Brooks.
5: Over 200. Wow, that's
24: I'm telling
5: that's
24: you.
5: That's legit.
21: What are y'all saying? The day of his concert? What are y'all saying? I'm missing it.
24: Yes, so where his where shows he were. Show.
19: Isn't he too busy to go around killing people?
24: No, man.
5: That doesn't take that long to kill someone.
19: Oh, my God.
5: I'm just saying.
24: How do you know, Zach?
5: He's killed 200 people. He's probably pretty good at it.
21: Maybe you're a plant.
5: If you do 200 people... you have to be pretty good at it.
24: To not get caught.
5: Yeah, to not get caught. And you're probably true. Very efficient at this point.
19: You got to kill him.
21: Y'all saying at the show that he has, somebody dies dead.
5: Somewhere in that city.
24: Somewhere in the, within like 10 mile radius of where his shows are.
21: Y'all, somebody's died every night in the city that I've been.
5: Are you, where you been?
21: Every single night, that's a guarantee.
5: Maybe we have a new conspiracy theory. Slay is a serial killer.
24: Maybe Slay's a serial killer.
5: His last name is Slay.
24: You just wait till you come to the conspiracy theory party and watch my PowerPoint, and you're going to be like, holy moly, Garth Brooks is a killer.
21: I'm not going to be able to present. I'm going to have to go first, because by the time y'all go with y'all presentations and I hear this and I'm drinking, I'm going to be like, y'all full of it. I'm sitting over in the corner.
5: You need to keep an open mind, because you may learn something new that you didn't know.
21: My mind will be locked away.
5: All right, I just had to get. Y'all, I just had to make sure you guys knew birds aren't real.
24: Our chat is just.
21: So why would they just do birds and not squirrels? Wouldn't squirrels be more convenient than a bird?
24: No. Do you see dead squirrels?
19: I never see a dead squirrel.
21: Exactly.
24: That's true. Maybe it's squirrels too, Slay. Maybe you found your conspiracy theory.
19: Maybe it's what kind of crab you got at the house?
21: Hermit crab.
19: Hermit crab.
21: Yeah, they're so unassuming.
19: Yeah.
24: They are very unassuming.
19: Maybe that thing's just wandering around sideways.
21: Bab's got all kinds of recording devices over our house.
24: I do.
21: We might not need to do it, though.
24: Oh, that's a good idea. That's a good call.
21: I'm telling you.
24: You offering up your house?
21: No, we just go outside.
24: The porch.
2: Birds are outside.
19: 615-737-1045. Joey in the place says birds aren't real. He's going to weigh in just a second. Your favorite conspiracy theory in the chat. Just leave it there.
24: Tell me if there's a good one that I need to look into.
21: Tupac's the best one.
24: Tupac's a great one. Well, I mean, if you want to really go deep, Illuminati and all that kind of.
21: During COVID, I did go down that route.
19: You did? Illuminati route?
24: It was everywhere.
21: I'm pretty sure AI was around then.
19: That whole thing goes back to the Titanic when they were trying to get the Federal Reserve launched.
21: But it was another name. It was another name. Not Illuminati, though. It was another name.
19: Yeah, but it still had that weird triangle.
21: They had Hillary Clinton and them pulling up to the white tent, and it was like, where did
19: Jay-Z
21: all of them go?
19: Jay-Z and Beyonce?
21: Everybody. Everybody powerful was in this little white tent. It was amazing.
19: A little white tent.
21: Crazy. Third one.
19: Well, the topic just scared Babs.
24: Now I'm all up in my head.
19: College World Series going on. Texas Tech run rules Mississippi State 8-0. Mia Williams, Jason Williams, White Chocolate, his kid, added again. She was hit again in the first inning. Very next batter, 2-run homer. And they said after the game, when she gets hit, we take it personally. We're coming at you.
21: Oh.
19: Like, we're defending our teammate.
21: That's what I'm talking about.
19: That's the 37th run rule win this season for Texas Tech. Only four times in 41 years has a team lost its first game at the College Softball World Series and won the tournament. Only four times. So you need to win your first game. Lady Vols taking on the defending champs, number 2, Texas. Longhorns knocked Tennessee out of the tournament in the semifinals last year. Sage Martego, is that how you pronounce her name, Seth?
21: Just call her 5-1.
2: I think so.
19: She was in the circle to start, not Carlin Pickens. They were going to bring Carlin Pickens off the bench.
21: Don't even need her.
2: She's already in.
19: Already? It's the 6th inning.
2: Yeah, I'm saying she's already in the game.
21: Yeah, this is about to be over.
19: Already?
21: This is over.
19: Already means like 2nd inning.
21: Yeah, this is over with.
2: No, she's already in.
19: No, 6th inning. They're like, hell, we'll bring her in now to close it out.
21: Don't they only go 7?
24: They only go 7.
2: Yeah. They're up 4-1.
21: No, they're up 5-1.
2: Oh, they just score?
24: Yes. 5-1.
21: That's all you need to be worth.
19: 5-1. Oh, Tennessee up. 3-run homer.
24: I got to go down the Antarctica rabbit hole.
19: Yeah, that's another one. I got one.
24: Denver
19: for you.
24: Airport's a secret bunker. That's another one.
19: Yeah, that's a weird place. It is a weird place. It's in the middle of nowhere, that airport. I've got one for you. If the core of the Earth is supposed to be so hot, right?
24: Ooh, missing scientists. That's a recent one going on.
21: Yeah, that one's wild.
24: That one's wild.
19: You got
24: sorry.
19: I don't
24: even think I'm sorry. I'm sorry. This is. I gotta focus. Focus.
2: I didn't know what you were doing. You're talk doing the horns down.
24: It's horns down. Yeah.
19: It's 5-1.
21: I try to be like this till this game is over.
19: Lady Vols, top of the 6, up 5-1. Runner on first, 2 outs.
24: Sorry. Go ahead, man.
19: So they're 6 outs away. For moving on, then they would play Texas Tech on Saturday in the winner's bracket. If the core of the Earth is so hot, right? Magma, all that stuff.
24: Yep.
19: Why is it so cold the further down in the ocean you go?
24: Is there an answer to this?
21: That's a good one.
19: No, it's weird.
24: That is weird.
2: There's not as much sunlight.
19: I mean, that's part of it. But
21: if it's hot.
19: If the core of the Earth is hot, closer to the core of the Earth, shouldn't you be getting warmer?
2: You know how far the core of the Earth is underneath a bunch of rock?
19: I don't know. I mean, the Earth is flat, so.
21: I don't think nobody really knows. Nobody really knows. That's all I'm going to say, Seth. I don't think nobody really knows.
19: Yeah.
24: There that is the perfect end to this segment right there.
19: There's no core of the Earth. The Earth is flat. We'll be right back. Vandy gets great basketball news. What does it mean? We'll talk about it next.
21: It means horns down.
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14: A Better Life with Dr. Sanjay Gupta.
15: If you are struggling with substance abuse, alcohol, pills, whatever it may be, first of all, it's nothing to be ashamed of. We know addiction is a brain disease, and we also know getting into recovery can be tough. Also, in case this helps, I want to tell you about a new study at a Harvard School of Public Health, which found that spiritual belief, the idea of a steady religious practice, had a protective effect from addiction. Experts we talked to told us there were probably a few reasons why this might be the case. Number one, excessive drug and alcohol use would not be the norm in a religious community, and people want to fit in. Two, a belief in a higher power provides people with hope and solace, great foils for addiction. And three, and I think there's some merit to this, regular attendance in a faith community also provides connection. Just like in AA, camaraderie and social support is often what you need. I'm Dr. Sanjay Gupta, helping you live a better life.
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0: Don Davenport and Ron Slay.
1: Yeah.
0: My buddy Matt just texted this. Hey, bud, listen to the show. Hilarious. Tell Babs to check out the P-47 and P-52 alien conspiracy theory.
2: Let's see. Ooh,
3: okay, let me write that down.
0: It basically says that the little gray, big-eyed aliens are not actually aliens at all. They are us, humans, 47,000 years in the future, and another group from 52,000 years in the future.
4: Oh, I've heard that.
0: And they were forced underground because of a major cataclysmic event on the surface of the Earth. So living underground, they lost pigmentation in their skin and got big eyes to see in the dark.
3: So that's us in the future?
0: Yeah.
3: Holy moly.
1: My eyes ain't that big.
0: Are you still horns downing it?
1: Out for the entire show.
3: Oh my gosh, when is this game going to end?
1: As soon as the game's over, then I'll stop.
0: They are in the bottom of the sixth. It's 5-3 now. Texas has gotten within two with two outs.
3: Listen, Slay, ever since you started horns downing, Texas has
1: also
3: scored. You might want to.
1: People always say stuff like that, but they always forget.
3: It.
1: They always forget, though. I don't even play.
0: Also, they're doing this on Carlin Pickens?
1: Yeah, that's why I should love out the game.
0: Defending teams.
1: Oh, it's two outs. All you need is one out.
0: Yeah. Tell that to Ole Miss when they were eight up on Texas.
3: Texas Tech about that. Yeah. Yeek.
0: 615-737-1045. Joey on the place. Joey, what's going on, brother?
5: What up, Babs? Slay Dog, y'all.
0: Hey.
3: Hi.
5: So, before I lost my vision, I did a lot of bird hunting. So, not all birds. My three big ones that I think is the crow, the raven, and the pigeon. You know, because those three, I think, are government drones. Mm. And another good conspiracy theory for you is the Philadelphia Project. Now, if y'all don't know what that one is, in the 70s. The 70s where the United States tried to transport a battleship out of the Philadelphia Harbor, and I think it went to Boston and back. But then when it came back, like, all the sailors were imprinted into the side of the steel wall. Like, it actually disappeared and then reappeared. And they said they seen it in Boston, and then it was back in Philly.
3: What?
5: And it's called, yeah, the Philadelphia Project.
3: Okay, I'm going to look that one up.
1: Hey, man.
5: All right, y'all have a good one.
0: Thanks, Joey.
3: My show notes for today are going to be nuts.
0: I mean, I've got them. We just haven't gone there yet.
3: I'm saying
0: your
3: my
0: post
3: show notes.
0: Philadelphia Project, is that what you said?
3: Mm-hmm. Yes.
0: Horns down.
1: Horns down.
0: 5-3, end of six.
1: The real UT.
0: There we go. They go to the seventh. Seventh and final inning. Unless it goes to extras. Tennessee trying to stay in the winner's bracket. Again, only four times in 41 years as a team lost its first game at the College Softball World Series and going on to win. Tennis update real quick. Number one seed Yannick Sinner out at the French Open after losing in the second round. It's the earliest exit for the top seed at the French Open since 2000. 26 years.
3: Wow.
0: He lost to 51st-ranked Juan Manuel Cirundulo. I don't know. I'm sure I butchered that.
3: Sounds good.
0: Sinner had won 30 matches in a row and led 5-1 in the third set trying to close it out. He then lost 18 of the next 20 games to lose the match.
3: Oh, that's brutal. That'll get your confidence out.
0: I mean, you're done. Sheesh. More champagne for him. Or rosé. What are they drinking in Paris? Wine, a lot of wine.
4: Wine.
1: Yo, champagne. No, champagne. Just,
0: champagne?
1: Champagne is big in Paris. Oh, I lived in Champagne.
0: Is the champagne good there?
1: Very much. Magnum bottles for every MVP of the game.
0: Wow. Every game?
1: Every single game. Stupid bottle. I never thought I'd get tired of champagne. I was sick of it.
3: What?
0: It gives me a headache.
1: I just give it away.
4: It's like... So he was so good, he got sick of champagne.
0: Yeah, he could have taken it to Oak Hill and sold it.
1: I would have.
3: Did you only get it if you won?
1: No, MVP. The MVP of the game.
3: How many MVPs did you get?
4: Enough to get sick of champagne.
1: Yeah, quite a few, Babs.
3: Dang, Slay.
0: Quite a few, Babs. Don't worry about it.
1: That was pretty good.
0: It was pretty good
1: in my day.
3: I mean, I know you were, but dang.
4: Do you keep any of the bottles? You still have them?
1: No, nah, man. Huh. No bottles about here.
3: He is not. He's not a, like, sentimental guy. Mm-hmm. Yeah.
1: I wish, looking back on it, I wish I did.
0: You didn't even save jerseys and stuff.
1: No, and I should have.
0: Yeah.
3: I got Don't you hate that now?
1: Yeah. Because people ask for them. And I'm like, dude, I ain't even got none to give you. The ones I got to keep because I ain't got none.
0: I wonder if Garf saved trophies.
1: Brooks.
3: Limbs.
1: Limbs.
0: Damn, Babs.
3: Telling you, Slay loves Garth.
1: I do. Like,
0: I do too.
1: There's no way you can make the you can't make a song like the Thunder Rolls if you're murdering people.
3: No, you can. Listen to it.
0: The thunder was
3: Have
0: rolling.
3: You looked at all his Chris Gaines stuff? I mean,
0: that whole thing was weird.
3: Yeah, man. It's like a different personality.
0: And they never made the movie that they said they were. He was doing that because they were making a movie. He did talk shows dressed as Chris Gaines that were weird.
3: Lonzo, Katy Perry is JonBenet Ramsey. That's a new one. Wow.
4: Okay, so what happened in college basketball last night?
0: Yeah, what is in college basketball?
4: Yeah.
1: Last night.
4: Yeah. What was college basketball?
0: Oh, yeah.
4: Come on.
0: I'll get to that.
3: We'll get there.
4: Yes. Trying to get us back on the track.
3: Some He's trying really hard.
0: What's the one about Selena Gomez is no longer with us?
3: Oh, yeah.
0: And
3: that
0: she's she's really like a clone or something now.
3: Yes. Oh, the whole clone thing is crazy.
1: They try to make everybody clones. Yeah.
0: But this one, I think this one had to do with, what's his name? The guy that, the rich dude that was like.
3: Bill Gates?
0: No, that was.
1: Walt Disney.
0: No, the guy that hung himself in prison.
3: Epstein, yeah.
0: That they made a deal.
3: Like, you have to specify when you say rich dude.
1: There's a lot of
0: for her to. For
3: There's
0: her
3: a lot
0: to,
3: involved in conspiracy.
0: For her to hand over the baby, and it's supposed to be Justin Bieber's baby, and she was supposed to hand over the baby, but she handed over herself instead, and she's no longer with us.
3: Well, and Bieber like writes some weird stuff on Instagram post all the time too.
1: Yeah,
0: and wrote a weird song about it.
3: He's little.
1: They did that like in Jurassic Park.
3: Off.
1: The guy that lost his
0: traded a baby.
1: Now he lost his daughter.
0: So they traded himself.
1: You know how they were cloning the dinosaurs? He had the serum to clone his daughter, and he brought his daughter back as his granddaughter.
3: Is that really in the movie?
1: Yeah.
3: Okay.
0: His daughter was his granddaughter?
1: Mm-hmm.
0: Wow.
1: His granddaughter was his daughter.
0: Okay. Light comes after you fast.
1: So I'm going to show you which one, so y'all can go watch it.
3: You know I'm not going to watch that.
1: I know it. I'm going to make you watch something about it.
0: Vandegaard, Tyler Tanner, took his name out of the NBA draft hat. And is returning for year three at Vanderbilt. Vandegaard ace Glass told Vandy on SI, quote, "This news turned us from a top 25 team to a Final Four contender, in my opinion."
3: Wow.
0: Glass is a transfer guard from Washington State, where he started 24 games as a freshman, averaged 16.4 points per game. That's their backcourt. Tyler Tanner's year one to year two numbers, like the difference in positive production, it's unbelievable. Three-point percentage went from 26.6% to 36.8%. Free throws went from 75 to 85.3%. Assists, 1.9 to 5.1. Points, 5.7 per game to 19.5 per game.
3: Mm-hmm. What is he as an NBA player, Slay?
1: Tyler Tanner?
3: Yeah.
1: Oh, he'd be a point. Point guard, but smaller version. I think what hurt him in this draft was

0: the league, he should be top two. You know what I'm saying? If he builds off what he did last year. But Arkansas is going to be backloaded. Missouri is loaded. Texas, when to spend money, they loaded. The Vols are loaded. Bucky McMillan at A&M is loaded. Florida brought back their national championship team from 2 years ago. Like, it's...
1: If you had to pull a favorite to win the SEC in basketball this year, who would it be? Florida?
0: Golly, it'll be Florida or Tennessee.
2: But a lot of good teams. I'll get to that part in a second. Andy Katz put out a top 10 after the draft announcements and everything. Mm. So I'll read through that here in a second. But also returning to college basketball, Amari Allen, Alabama.
0: Alabama. I left them out. I don't even know how I left them out.
2: Billy Richmond, Arkansas, coming back. Jeremy Fears Jr., Michigan State, coming back. I love that. I love watching him play. Love Andre Stojakovic, Illinois.
0: Yeah.
2: One of the Vitches.
0: They loaded back up.
2: All the Vitches.
0: Yep.
3: You're missing one.
0: LSU.
3: Are you done?
0: With all old men.
2: I'm done with the list that I saw because there was a center on like Baylor or something. No, he's going to St. John's. He's going to St. John's.
3: From Iowa State, Momchilovich. He's coming back.
0: Yeah, but he's in the portal.
3: And he's looking at Kentucky.
2: He's got to go to Illinois.
3: St. John's.
0: Arizona came in as a late player against him. But he can play.
2: Andy Katz's top 10 post-NBA deadline looks like this. Number 10, Louisville. Number 9, Vanderbilt. Hmm. Top 10. 8, Texas. You said loaded up. Mm-hmm. 7, Michigan State. Figures back. Mm-hmm. 6, UConn. Yep. 5, Tennessee.
1: There you go.
0: Well, I said that. Babs in the room.
1: You did.
2: 4, Illinois. 3, Michigan. 2, Duke. 1, Florida.
0: How many SEC teams was that? 4?
2: Florida, Tennessee Vandy, Florida, Texas, Vandy. Yeah.
0: 5. Dang, not
2: 4
0: Arkansas,
2: of the top 9.
0: Arkansas loaded. They not in there.
1: I was going to say, you mentioned Arkansas.
0: Yeah, like, gosh.
2: I mean, they could be at 11. And I just saw 10.
0: Yeah, no, that's all you need.
2: I don't know.
0: That's enough for the conversation, you were.
2: Oh, thanks, Clay. 615-737-1045. T-Mac in the borough. T-Mac, what up?
4: Hey, how y'all doing?
2: Good. What's up,
0: T-Mac?
4: All right, listen, I got a conspiracy theory, and I always get a lot of pushback on this one.
1: Uh-oh.
4: But man never really walked on moon, and here's why I say that. First of all, the picture that they show of Neil Armstrong, it looked like he really standing on a dirt field. Then, two, if we were able to go to moon, we should be able to do that all the time. Like the first time they created a plane, somebody wrote that blueprint down, and they make planes every year, and we're able to go to the airport and fly. So the first time they figured out how to walk on, that should be able to be replicated and replicated and replicated. We should be able to book tickets to go to the moon this weekend and be back on Monday.
2: Wouldn't that be something? I wonder how much that would cost.
0: I don't knock that one.
1: What about the astronauts that have passed away in missions?
0: Mm-hmm.
1: The teacher.
4: I believe they've tried. They're still trying. That's why they're spending millions of dollars in research. They're still trying to do it. But honestly, I don't even think it's humanly possible. I don't think the sun is too hot. The closer you get up there, like. any metal that the spaceship is made out of or gases, like, you're not going to be able to get up close to the sun like that.
2: Here's another one, T-Mac, for you. You know, we saw the picture or video or whatever of the spacecraft leaving the moon. Who took that? They just leave a guy up there? They just leave a guy up there?
0: Drone.
1: A drone back then?
4: They never said Neil Armstrong and his photographer.
0: That's right. Thank you, they got to get credit. They ought to get credit where credit is due.
2: Was Neil Armstrong the one that would always get upset when people would ask him about it?
1: Yes.
0: Yeah, he was tired of that.
1: I mean, I don't blame him. He got asked all the time.
0: I get it, y'all. Y'all don't believe it. I'm done. Well,
2: and upset's like not even strong enough a word. Like he's ready to fight people. Was that Neil Armstrong or the other guy?
1: I can't remember.
2: They landed multiple times on the moon.
1: Allegedly.
2: Yeah.
0: Yeah.
2: But now, now Artemis is about to announce the astronauts that they're going to, Artemis 3 or whatever. Yeah, so they're going around, they're going to orbit the Earth and

0: they're trying to figure out how to like dock on the moon.
1: Yeah, that's what T-Meg was saying. Like, somebody got to have a
0: Shouldn't
1: moon
0: we plan. Already know?
1: Mm-hmm.
0: Like, also, what was the computer situation like in this country when they went to the moon compared to now?
2: Yeah.
0: Mm. And they were able to do it then and not now?
1: Mm. Which wasn't no AI then.
0: Weren't they on the phone too? Didn't he call the president?
1: I had to talk to somebody.
0: One giant leap for mankind?
1: Yeah.
0: How'd they do that?
1: Satellite phones, y'all. Dealt with the satellites.
2: Oh, my gosh. Man. Did you think that Babs today would turn into this?
0: No, it was not on the agenda, Babs.
2: Yeah, I know.
0: I have AFC South pass rushers that we need to discuss.
2: Oh, that's all right. It's early. It's summer. We'll get there.
0: Well, you like this one.
1: We'll get there.
0: You're all for this one.
2: Somebody said Nashville cab driver is the guy that got punched by Buzz Aldrin.
0: Aldrin, yeah.
2: Aldrin?
1: Really?
0: Oh, it was Buzz Aldrin. That's who
2: That's
0: it was.
2: That's the one.
0: Yeah.
1: That's one out.
0: There's a Nashville cabbie that got punched by Buzz Aldrin?
1: I guess so.
0: Somebody get him on the show.
1: No, instead of Nashville. Nashville.
0: Nashville cabbie.
1: Oh, Nashville.
0: Yeah. Somebody get him on the show.
1: You think he's still up?
0: I mean...
2: AKA alive, is that what you mean?
1: Yes.
2: I like how you put it that way, though. Think he's still up?
0: Hopefully we're still up when we come back. 615-737-1045. NBA Western Conference Final. Game 5 tonight. What does Slate think about it? 3-8-0.
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12: Breast cancer is the most common cancer among women in the world. And according to a new study out of the University of Washington School of Medicine, an estimated 3.5 million cases a year are expected by 2050. Now, the good news is we've gotten so much better at screening, earlier detection, and cutting-edge treatments in many countries, including here in the United States. But even here in America, Black women have a death rate from breast cancer that is 40% higher than white women, a disparity that exists despite our world-class treatment infrastructure. So what can you do to lower your risk? Eat less red meat? Try your best to manage your blood sugar and your weight? Exercise is really important. Cut back on drinking, quit smoking. And remember this, you should start getting mammograms. At what age? 40. That's when you should start. I'm Dr. Sanjay Gupta. Helping you live a better life.
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0: 3HL 104.5, the Zone, Brent Doherty, Don Davenport, and Ron Slay with you on a Thursday in the Music City. Beautiful day out there, 89 degrees and sunny. Enjoy it. We do have some Titans.
1: It's going to rain again.
0: Yeah, 72% chance tomorrow. We do have some breaking Titans news. If you want to hit the thing.
2: You may be wondering why I'm playing Coach Mack's intro. It's because this has to do with Coach Mack.
0: Oh, it is.
2: You want me to hit the breaking news sounder?
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2: Coach Mack is going into the Ring of Honor. Amy Adams Schuck announced at his celebration of life today he will become the 20th member in the Ring of Honor. She said Coach Mack represents the best of us. His selflessness, passion for the game, and ability to bring out the best in others truly embodied what it meant to be a Tennessee Titan. From his time on the field as a coach to the moments he narrated in the radio booth, his contributions to our organization are immeasurable, and we are honored to induct him into the Titans Ring of Honor this season.
0: Well done.
1: Mm-hmm. That makes me want to cry.
0: Well done.
4: As it should be.
1: I love how quick she did it.
0: Yep. Yeah. Man, he's missed. Rest in peace, Coach Mack. Well-deserved there, for sure. Greg Cosell joins us from NFL Matchup and NFL Films. Cosell, what's up? How are you?
5: I was really glad to hear that. As you guys know, I first met Coach Mack back in the mid-90s, or when he was the head coach of the Arizona Cardinals.
0: So that's that?
5: My relationship with him went back, God, that's over 30 years. And just one of the all-time great people, as you guys know.
1: No doubt, Cosell. I love that she did it so quickly. It's well deserved.
5: Yeah.
0: At Greg Cosell on X, you guys talked about the wide receiver rooms across the AFC South. Going to do pass rushers today, and Cosell, let's start with the Titans. John Franklin Myers, a new addition. What does he bring to the Titans' defensive front?
5: Well, you know what's really going to be interesting with the Titans is what they decide to do and how they deploy their defensive front, both in their base defense and then when they go into their sub fronts. Because John Franklin Myers, you know, we don't know if Keldrick Faulk will start. You know, that's something we don't know yet. He's a rookie. You know, right now he may not be listed as a starter, and you know, until you go through these OTAs, then the mandatory minicamp, and then training camp.
0: Yeah.
5: But it, you know, it's very possible that if Faulk earns a starting job in the base defense, that would likely bring Franklin Myers inside in the base with Jeffrey Simmons. You know, so in the sub, we don't know if Franklin Myers will be an inside rusher or an edge rusher. You know, we don't know how this staff, I'm certainly not there. You know, I will be coming down for certain for the mandatory mini camp, but I don't know how this staff feels about Aladejo, who was obviously a second round pick last year. So, you know, I think that's a little unknown right now who will be the other outside pass rusher in the sub opposite Jermaine Johnson.
0: Right. So I think what you hit on is like the interesting, maybe one of the more interesting things about training camp for them is figuring out that rotation on the defensive line. And I wrote down to talk with you about John Franklin Myers, Keldrick Faulk, Femi Oladejo, just because, to your point, I don't know what Femi is going into year two. I don't know what he is in a 4-3 compared to a 3-4 with his hand on the ground. I don't know where the pieces are going across the defensive line. So I think that is an interesting topic, certainly, that we'll be following all offseason.
5: And with a new staff, you never know how they see players that were there. I mean, someone like Jalen Harrell, due to injury, got a ton of snaps a year ago. And he was initially a seventh round draft choice. So now, does this new staff see him as someone that can be an edge rusher? Or is he a guy that's going to get cut? You know, you have no idea how a new staff sees players that were there. Obviously, they brought in Franklin Myers. They traded for Jermaine Johnson. They brought in Jordan Elliott, who's been a really solid kind of base defensive tackle. So, you know, they brought in Solomon Thomas, who's got a lot of experience with Robert Saleh. So there's a lot of pieces here that we don't exactly know, you know, how they'll play out. We do know where Jeffrey Simmons will be. We do know where Jermaine Johnson will be. We know Franklin Myers will play a lot of snaps. The question is, where will he play in the base and where will he play in the sub?
0: Could you see a scenario where they move those two guys around? Because they proved, you know, Jeffrey Simmons losing that weight last year, he was already being moved around a little bit, but last year it was quite a bit. John Franklin Myers can be moved around. I don't know what they do with Jermaine Johnson. I was going to ask you about him, too.
5: Yeah, and Jermaine Johnson was obviously a player that Robert Saleh knows well because he coached him. At his best, I think he can become a good player. He was he's been injured at times throughout his early career.
0: Yeah.
5: So, you know, I don't think we know that yet. They're probably going to figure that out. Even Keldrick Falk, you know, let's assume Keldrick Falk just blows it up and is phenomenal through the OTAs, the mini camp and training camp. He's a player that can line up outside, inside. So right now they have a lot of potential multi-positional players along that defensive front. And as we speak here toward the end of May, we really don't know how this is going to shake out.
0: Greg Cosell with us on 3HL at Greg Cosell on X. You guys want to hit the Texans because they have two really talented players on the outside.
4: Absolutely. Let's start with Will Anderson. I was talking
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6: News out of the NBA as the Board of Governors has passed new anti-tanking rules that expanded the draft lottery from 14 to 16 teams, a regulation zone where the bottom three teams get penalized with lessened chances for the number one pick and flattened odds. Teams cannot have the number one pick in consecutive years, and they can't have any top five picks in three consecutive years. OKC is looking to be the first team to reach back-to-back NBA finals since the Warriors in 2019. As Game 6 of the Western Conference Finals between the Spurs and Thunder in San Antonio tips off at 8:30 Eastern Time. Knicks center Mitchell Robinson has suffered a right broken pinky finger, and there is no timetable for his return. Heading over to baseball, MLB officials proposed a hard salary cap to union officials as a part of ongoing CBA negotiations. The proposal would set a $171 million payroll floor and a $245 million ceiling. I'm Brianna Miro.
3: One guy is happily divorced. One guy is happily married. One guy gets called daddy by his three beautiful daughters. Aww. One guy gets called daddy after a credit card approval. One guy won a state high school basketball championship. One guy only covered a state high school basketball championship. One guy's been inducted into three halls of fame. One guy has only mocked a hall. Does this seem weird to anybody else?
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10: Ow! Ow! Ow!
8: Ow, that hurt.
4: You know, I just saw the video for the first time, too, by the way.
8: Did you really?
4: Yeah, I did saw it right now.
8: As well.
4: Hilarious. Shout out to Shop
8: Talk. So, a lot to go there. And Rob G., game number five is quickly approaching.
11: It really is. Before we get to that, though, we got the YouTubians weighing in, Rob. I know you care about that.
4: What
11: anytime
4: they say?
11: You got people talking about Rob Parker, he wants to hear it, good or bad, right, Rob?
4: Only good, though.
11: No, he wants to hear the bad stuff.
4: All right, what they saying?
11: PBBNYC. So it's a Knicks fan. You can imagine what he's going to say about Rob Parker. Rob Parker is just a clout chasing clickbaiter. No LOL, no like that. Rob Parker is a clout chasing clickbaiter.
8: How am I? What, based on what?
11: You hate the Knickerbockers.
4: Man, hey, beat Rob G.
8: Okay, so we got to go through a few more weeks in the Knicks.
7: I'm sorry, what?
4: You got to relax with the
8: Rob
4: all that.
8: G.
11: The hard R?
4: Just call them the Knicks.
11: No hard R. Just call them the Knicks.
7: Rob G.
4: Rob G. I'm a little nervous.
8: Okay, all the people from Detroit say what?
4: You a hater.
11: You a hater.
8: Okay, all the people in L.A. when I was standing in, out front of Crypto.com.